0: of politics, including Congressman Ralph Norman of Rock Hill. You got Russell Fry of Myrtle Beach and the former governor and Congressman Mark Sanford down in the Lowcountry near Charleston.
1: Fox's Mark Meredith in Lexington. In Minnesota, voters are choosing between progressive Lieutenant Governor Peggy Flanigan against centrist Congresswoman Angie Craig.
2: Flanigan is the more progressive candidate with positions like Medicare for All and abolishing ICE. Craig has tried to capitalize on those arguments by pointing to her record of flipping and holding a longtime Republican district and stressing that keeping this Senate seat blue should be the biggest priority in this race.
1: Fox's Garrett Tenney in Minneapolis. Polls in Minnesota are open for another hour. In Wisconsin, Democratic Socialist Francesca Hong is hoping to win the nomination for governor.
3: I think the Democratic Party, we are a Big Ten party, and there's always room for better policies and always room for more people.
1: Current Governor Tony Evers has endorsed Hong's opponent, David Crowley. President Trump has endorsed Republican Tom Tiffany. In Connecticut, centrist Democrat Ned Lamont is facing a primary challenge from progressive Josh Elliott. The Trump administration is considering new charges for a man previously accused of vandalizing the Lincoln Memorial reflecting pool.
4: White House officials have reached out to the Justice Department asking about a misdemeanor charge for David Hearn. Hearn, a former Olympic canoe racer, was previously charged with a felony accused of ripping the sealant of the newly renovated reflecting pool. But U.S. Attorney for D.C. Jeanine Pirro dropped the case, writing in a court filing, evidence suggests the damage was done by a rushed job by contractors and not vandals.
1: Fox's Jared Halpern at the White House. 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
1: More details have been hammered out as the New York State trial of the man accused in the death of an insurance company executive gets closer.
8: The judge overseeing the New York State case against Luigi Mangione says an overflow courtroom will be added to expand access for the public and press. Mangione's attorneys had asked for more media access following the release of a plan by the court to allow six journalists to cover the trial from inside the courtroom, requesting the overflow space and a live stream of the proceedings. There was no discussion during the pretrial hearing of cameras in the courtroom. The judge said the jury, which will be chosen starting September 8th, will be anonymous. Mangione has pleaded not guilty to state and federal charges in the death of United Healthcare CEO Brian Thompson in Midtown Manhattan in December of 2024. In New York City, Tanya J. Powers, Fox News.
1: President Trump may be considering legal action against New York City over the plan to levy taxes on people who own a second home there. The president's writing on Truth Social that the plan is a dangerous political experiment. The tax has already been challenged in state court, delaying its rollout. Members of Congress have reached out to Major League Baseball and the Players Union about Bryce Harper recording a fan interaction for FanDuel.
9: The members, including Senator Richard Blumenthal from Connecticut, want both the league and the Players Union to prohibit promotional deals with sportsbooks. FanDuel sent a cameo video featuring Harper to a VIP customer in 2024. The bettor later sued the sportsbook, claiming it had taken advantage of his gambling addiction. The members of Congress are concerned that current major league rules allow the use of personalized content from players to, quote, drive vulnerable fans into debt and addiction. The letter concludes with five questions for the league and union and asks them to respond no later than August 24th.
1: Fox's Jay Berman. On Wall Street, the Dow lost 184, the Nasdaq off 160. I'm Lee Silicera. This is Fox News.
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12: Weather Channel forecast for the Midlands. Boy, it is tropical air over us and a pop-up thunderstorm in the forecast. Most of the action for late day has been over in Georgia. A stray storm for us in 71 degrees. Where these storms do pop up, they're slowly moving. 92 degrees tomorrow, 94 on Thursday. Sorry to say, mid and upper 90s in the extended forecast in the next week. I'm meteorologist Scott Lauriemore at the Weather Channel.
13: He's here. He's here. Now, broadcasting from the underground command post, deep in the bowels of a hidden bunker, somewhere under the brick and steel of a nondescript building, we've once again made contact with our leader, Mark

0: Mark Levin here. Our number, 877-381-3811, 877-381-3811. Welcome, America. I just saw this literally minutes ago from MSN.com. Iran's rulers are taking steps to keep their economy functioning just enough to resist a drawn-out U.S. campaign. Goes on, the U.S. is tightening its squeeze, reimposing a blockade of ports and firing on a ship today that violated it. But the renewed pressure might not be enough to crack Tehran. Iran is becoming a survival economy by rationing scarce goods, limiting access to foreign currency, slashing investment and shifting more of the burden onto the households while preserving strategic imports and the essential machinery of the state, analysts say. The result will be a deepening economic malaise that leads to rising poverty and dysfunction, but also more room for Iran's leaders to stall talks with the U.S. This has been my concern. We just talked about this yesterday a little bit. Now, that is that the regime will husband the resources for itself, and the Iranian Republican Guard Corps, the IRGC. And I'm reading online, people going, this is great. We're going to have total victory. This is great. I don't think they quite get it. I hope people in the administration get it. I clearly see that people online out of think tanks and so-called influencers, of course, they're phonies, but also people with websites, people who are supposed to know, commenting. They seem to think this will be enough. It's not going to be enough, America. Now, when are we going to arm the Iranian people? And why is Karg Island still functioning? I don't get it. I honestly don't. And someday, after the fact, maybe years from now, somebody will write about it. And now I'm thinking that this is going to hurt us, as we've been talking, actually, but I'm thinking that this is going to be the big pull that hurts us during the midterm elections. You can't drag this out this way. It's amazing that the woke right neo-fascist isolationists who talk about forever wars, their answer right now, you know what their answer is right now? Declare victory and get out. Declare victory and get out? They think the American people are stupid. They think you're stupid, Mr. and Mrs. America. They think MAGA and constitutional conservatives, they think you're all stupid, that you're not going to notice it. Well, of course you're going to notice it. So is communist China. So is communist North Korea. So is Russia. So are all of our enemies. They're going to go, whoa, wow. Look at that. But the woke right neo-fascist isolationists, as a group, have a very low IQ. They're not bright. They're just not. And their reaction to this has given aid and comfort to the enemy. Aid and comfort to the enemy. And in my mind, there's no question about this. There's simply no question about this. So, our friend Jack Keane, he's all over Fox, and that's a good thing. We need him on Fox. We need him everywhere, really. He was on today with Martha McCallum. I'm a big fan of both of them. Both of them. She's a real journalist and a very nice person. I want you to listen to this. We'll go to cut 16, Mr. Producer. Go.
1: It's very unnerving. I mean, obviously, this president has seen more threats against his life than I believe any other.
0: All right, I should set this up a little bit. Just hold it right there. They're talking about reports today that the president went on the new Air Force One and then went out another end of the Air Force One, was transported to another jet. The old Air Force One or a military jet to fly out of Turkey because of a threat from Iran. And the intelligence that was received was mostly through the Israelis, by the way. And so now you have media figures like Jake Tapped Out and others saying, well, isn't that outrageous? He left some staff behind, and he also left some reporters behind. Now, ladies and gentlemen, look, I get that. I understand it. But when the President of the United States, for instance, at the White House Correspondents' Dinner, the first one this past couple of months, when they hustled the president and the people at the dais out of the ballroom, there were a lot of people left behind. There's really no way to address that. Certainly, when you look at the situation that took place in Turkey, it's even a harder situation. How do you address that? Because the whole point is to conceal where the president is and to move him to safety onto another plane. And if you start emptying the entire plane, you kind of give it away, don't you? But then people are saying, but what if it would have blown out? What if it was attacked? What if it this? What if it that? First of all, we don't know that the original plane the president in wasn't protected in some way by fighter jets and so forth. We don't know. So people don't have the full story on television, and yet they're making these wild statements. So that's what Martha McCollum's talking about. Go ahead, please.
1: President, and you said something to me when we spoke the other day, that as we get closer to the midterms, Iran will become more violent because they understand the pressure of the midterms, the political pressure that the president and his party face right now, and they're working it to their advantage.
2: Yeah, well, that's one of the reasons that Iranians believe they have the upper hand here. And obviously, they still have influence over the Straits of Hormuz, and that they acquired that on April the 7th when we went to a ceasefire. And we're 4 months into it, and we're still trying to work out some kind of a deal here where the Straits are
0: truly
2: open.
0: Let's stop there a moment. Here's what he's saying. He's saying that we were kicking their asses for 2 weeks, we and the Israelis. And then we slammed on the brakes and went to a so-called ceasefire because the president's advisor and the president apparently believed that we had done enough damage that they'd come to the table and at some point say uncle. But they didn't. The ceasefire didn't hold. It was violated repeatedly, and they didn't say uncle. They dragged us along so they could rebuild, so they could reinforce their regime so that they could get weapons from communist China and fascistic Russia, and they did all those things. And as you know, listening to this program, I said, what is that all about? You don't negotiate with an enemy that's not defeated. And of course, all the geniuses on the internet and elsewhere, not just the internet, were saying, well, yes, yeah, I remember Rand Paul even saying, yeah, well, of course we do. No, we really don't. We negotiate for surrender. All through World War II with all of our enemies. Now, if we don't, we don't win the war. There's some kind of a stalemate, like in North Korea, like in Vietnam, like right now in Iran. But we had the upper hand, man. I mean, we really did. We really did. Took out the top ranks, took out the second tier. We and the Israelis together. As Admiral Cooper pointed out yesterday, as Hegseth pointed out repeatedly during the course of the first 2 weeks, 3 weeks. Then we had this long so-called ceasefire that wasn't a ceasefire. Then we started up again, and we had another ceasefire. Then we started up again. Then we had a memorandum of understanding. And you remember how critical I was of that? It came under terrible attacks and abuse, but I'm a big boy. I can handle it. Been around a while. For not going along with it. Going along with what? Giving them over $300 billion if they behave for a few weeks? That's suicidal. Well, luckily, they didn't get it because they violated it. They couldn't They couldn't resist it, the enemy, and they violated it. So they didn't get any of that money, to my knowledge. And now, we're dumbing down victory, I fear. And we'll walk away to some extent. We'll just say, hey, look, we're building these new pipelines away from the Strait of Hormuz, and 70-80% of the oil that goes through there won't go through there anymore. Folks, that's an international waterway. It was open before the war. If the Iranians grab it, the fact is that it still has a geopolitical and military importance. And the precedent that it sends is horrendous. The Communist Chinese, as we've talked before, they're claiming control over the South China Sea, which is also international waters. And so you're going to have all these regimes now making claims to international waters, making navigable activity by our navies, by our commercial ships, and so forth, very difficult, in some places impossible. So you don't want to leave the region worse than when you went there. I'm just telling you the truth. Go ahead with Jack Keane, please.
2: To freedom of navigation and no interference whatsoever. It remains to be seen if that will ever be achieved peacefully, but that is the intent. But as we move closer, despite the success of the economic blockade, I've always felt that the people running the country don't care that much about their own people suffering here. What they really care about is staying in power and the influence they believe they have over this administration moving towards the midterms. I'm convinced, listen, just in the last few weeks, they've conducted 22 attacks. Yeah. And as we get closer, I think we run the risk of the frequency may increase, but also the purpose of the attack and the violence of the attack may also. And the reason for that is clearly they, in their minds, they think the closer they get to the midterm elections in terms of their actions, the less likelihood the president to respond militarily against
0: them. That's true.
2: Now, listen, you would think by now that all this time that this regime has been dealing with our president, that they would learn a little bit from their miscalculation that they've done in the past,
1: yeah.
2: And it's been quite considerable. He has all the cards here. I believe the best card to play is a combination of all the economic levers that we're using, the blockade, what Secretary Bessin is doing with sanctions and other things he's doing is quite remarkable, and also military power. And I do think change takes place as a result of that.
0: All right, let me say this, that it's military power on the right targets. Okay, you don't immunize the most important dual-use economic targets because you don't want to have to affect a rebuilding later after the war. No, the goal is victory. Karg Island has to go. Any of the other dual-use infrastructure, that is, oil, has to go. But by God, arm those people over there. They want to fight. They have reason to fight. Many of them want retribution. They lost family members. I have no idea why this isn't being done. What we'll be told is, well, this one stole this, and those guys aren't good enough, and we couldn't find an opposition. Well, the Reagan administration created internal oppositions. They trained them. They were called freedom fighters. I'll be right back.
3: Mark Levin.
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0: Francesca Hung in Wisconsin. They're having their primary today, running for the Democrat nomination for governor, is likely to win. She wants you to know the ultra-rich need to be taxed. Cut one, go.
1: I learned then you have some hot takes, sometimes bad takes on Twitter, and I let my feelings out into the world. And right now as governor, what I'm most serious about are the issues that voters are telling me they want solutions for permanent affordability, to tax the ultra rich, to make sure we're getting corruption like he is out of politics, to make sure that we're fully funding public schools and that we're fighting for universal child care and raising wages.
0: Ah, well, you know, this is very interesting to me. Tax the ultra-rich. I think they're all going to wind up in Florida, Mr. Producer. So Florida is going to have a hell of a prosperous state. They'll bring their businesses, their investments, their capital, their employees to Florida, which means, really, the middle class in Florida, not only don't they have an income tax, they're not going to pay any property taxes either. That's how it works. And I went through the numbers with you yesterday that the ultra-rich, which they consider anybody who earns $675,000 and over, that would be if, you know, spouses or whatever. It's a lot of money, but still, they're not ultra-rich. That's what they mean by ultra-rich. And they want to tax them at 90%. Now, who's going to stay in a state that taxes you at 90%? Nobody. Now, I want to address more of this, too. Child care for all. Raising wages, the state's going to make sure. So you're going to take the money from the people who have the resource to invest in capital. Then you're going to force them to increase wages and to pay for universal child care and massive property tax increases for government schools. That'll all work out just great.
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1: One of the things that concerns me, America, and one of the reasons I think younger people are sort of more drawn toward socialism than they should be, quite frankly, is because we have abandoned so many of the great thinkers and the great communicators of the not-so-distant past, who were absolutely superb at explaining capitalism and individual liberty, constitutionalism, and so forth. Milton Friedman, William F. Buckley, Thomas Sowell. The list is so long, columnists that we used to have. There's still some, but not enough. We have modern-day so-called influencers. They're influencers by their own nomenclature, by their own egomaniacal appointments. And they have websites. They can go on the Internet. They can beat their chest, pat themselves on the head, bully people, denounce people, cuss people out. These are relatively moronic individuals. And so what happens is, when you look at our colleges and universities, when you look at K through 12, when you look at the media, and now when you look at the Internet, you have people pushing socialism, you have people pushing communism, people pushing anti-Americanism, people lying about our history, distorting it. And then you have pseudo-conservatives, or conservatives of a kind, I suppose, who want to redefine what conservatism is because, you know, conservatism just can't win elections anymore. Which, of course, is a lie. But nonetheless, our greatest victories have been with conservatives or people who claim to be conservatives. All this talk about free markets, all this talk about the Constitution, all this talk about free will and individual liberty, the regurgitation of the Declaration and the Constitution's provisions, all this stuff gets us nowhere. It's not a winnable argument, don't you know? And so they come up, they concoct these fictions. And first of all, they want you to believe it's a brand of conservatism. And what it is socialism light. What it is centralized government light, but not so light, I guess. And so you'll see people on the Internet, you'll see people even on cable TV, you'll see hear people in radio, that we got to do something. We got to do something. We got to intervene. We can't just go with capitalism and the market system and all that. No, we got to do something. What is Trump going to do to lower prices? Now, the fact is the government increases prices, creates economic dislocation in myriad markets, and so they want more intervention. Now, by intervention, I don't mean the relaxation of taxes and regulations, because honestly, nobody has reduced regulatory authority more than Donald Trump, and in the big, beautiful bill, he slashed taxes across the board. For the middle class, for everybody. For everybody. For which he gets no credit, by the way. So what do these people propose? They don't propose anything. So what is this intervention that we're going to do? What is it going to be? I don't know, but it's got to be something, and we got to do it soon. Get out of war, and we got to talk affordability, affordability. Now, they have great arguments to make, but they're too stupid to make them. The blue states, the blue cities, the cost is out of control. Out of control. And you can point to them. But ladies and gentlemen, this idea of nationalism and populism and common good conservatism, these are just sort of whorish, plagiaristic takeoffs on big government centralized socialism. Now, I'm not talking about anarchy. You and I don't support anarchy. We support the Constitution. States want to do certain things. If it complies with their Constitution and laws, they're free to do them. As long as it doesn't violate the federal Constitution or the Bill of Rights. Okay? That's why federalism is so brilliant. Genius. People who like liberty are in Florida. People who like iron-fisted centralized government are in California, New York, Illinois, and Massachusetts, and so forth. Many of them are government employees, bureaucrats. They love it because they're the ones who make that the best. The bureaucrats and the politicians in bed together against the working people. Oh, yeah. But what I find is, and this is a real psyop, old Russian psyop, is you're finding that younger people are ignoring, even condemning the older generations as if they know more. And as we don't understand what, quote unquote, they're going through. This is an old Russian psyop, old Soviet Union, the communists and so forth and so on. And it's working in our country. And it's working. Turning one age group or one generation against another, as much as you turn people against each other based on race and religion and ethnicity and of course, income. The goal is to disunite America. Disunite her. But there's a tremendous amount that we can learn from people who've come before us. That's what books are for. But we don't read books anymore. We're on TikTok. TikTok, TikTok, TikTok. We're on the internet. Some people are on the internet day in and day out, 24/7. It's incredible. Now, just to tell you a little bit about me, I might put together 5, 6, 7 things to post. And I write every single one of them. I'm the author of every syllable. But I'll send them to Mr. Producer, and he will post them seriatim, but with little breaks between them. See what I'm saying? Little breaks between them. So I may have written them 12 hours ago. Sometimes I will write them in real time, of course. Just depends. But you have people who sit there 24/7. And they're in think tanks, they're in law firms, they're politicians. It's just nonstop. Because people want to be heard more than they want to learn. Got that? People want to give their opinion more than they want to educate themselves. So now we have the isolationists, as if that's some kind of a conservative position. It certainly isn't, so they attack conservatives. Now we have the common good interventionists. We call them nationalists and populists. Nationalist conservatives. National conservatives. Populist conservatives. Excuse me? Oh, yes. Look at your Constitution. Is that about nationalism or federalism? Look at your Constitution. Is that about populism? Or about individualism? But now you're told, reject them. Or at least reject them enough to make room for the common good. Now understand, the founders of this country, the Declaration of Independence lays out, quote unquote, the common good. Natural law, natural rights, unalienable rights. the consent of the governed, and so forth and so on. That's the consent of the people. That's the common good. But the common good is not centralized economic decision making. When I wrote my book, American Marxism, I pointed out that what the left had done so effectively over the last 100 years is they've taken the issue of constitutionalism and civil liberties, and they have now constitutionalized or legalized Marxism. That is, it's now defined based on not economic output, but economic distribution. So a system is racist if there isn't economic distribution equal among the races. A system is oligarchical if you actually have wealthy people in a country, a capitalist country. And I went on and on to explain that what the Marxists have done, in addition to all the rest of it, is they've applied this to Americanism, to the Constitution. And what I'm finding is the so-called national conservatives, or whatever they call themselves, and the populists have done the same thing. And you can hear them when they break away from the founding principles, when they don't articulate them, because many of them are just too stupid to articulate them, or they don't even understand them or comprehend them, then you know they're sliding off the cliff. The isolationists, same thing. The founders weren't isolationists, or we never would have had an American Revolution. The French never would have helped us win at Yorktown and win the Revolutionary War. No, George Washington's farewell address wasn't the farewell address of an isolationist. He understood that if we took this side of Britain or France, we didn't have much of a military, we would be destroyed. Wasn't an isolationist, because he also talked about having meaningful and important alliances. But nonetheless, the isolationists sound like the leftists today, don't they? When you listen to these isolationists, who do they sound like? Bernie Sanders, Chris Murphy. Many of them sound like Mondami, to be perfectly honest about it. We'll take a short break. We'll be right back.
0: Mark Levin.
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0: We'll phase that out now. So the headlines may change. The threats facing the Holy Land and the people who live there in Israel, well, they remain, don't they? Much of the world has moved on to the next story. Israeli families continue living with the reality of terrorism and uncertainty and recovery. Communities remain on alert. Have any of you been there? Have many of you been there? This is every day. Every day there. Every day. People just want to be left alone and live their own lives. Well, massive, massive Arab and Muslim presence throughout the Middle East, where there used to be only Jews, and then there used to be Jews and Christians, and now there's almost only Muslims. But that tiny little speck, the Holy Land with the Jewish and Christian holy sites, they want those too, so they can destroy them. As Christians and Jews, we're called to stand with God's children in times of need. And that's why the International Fellowship of Christians and Jews remains on the ground in the Holy Land each and every day, providing life-saving aid, food for struggling families, emergency assistance, bomb shelters, and critical support for those implicated by war. 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Give it a try. I know you're going to love it. I know you will. We talked about the other day Social Security, right? I've mentioned this really throughout the last decade. I wrote a book about this issue of these various programs and where they were heading. Plunder and Deceit. Many of you read it. Many of you acquired it. And so just as night follows day and day follows night, Democrats say the GOP is pushing for deep cuts to Social Security. This is AOL, of course. Democrats are pushing Republicans for clarity regarding their plans for Social Security senior benefits that millions of Americans depend on every month. Senator Elizabeth Warren, first of all, notice, it's all about Democrats, what Democrats want, quoting the most radical among them, right there in the first sentence or two. Senator Elizabeth Warren, Minority Leader Chuck Schumer, Senator Ron Wyden, he's a crackpot, and other lawmakers sent a letter to Republican House Speaker Mike Johnson, and Senate Majority Leader John Thune regarding the issue. Their actions come at a time when the future of the Social Security program is uncertain, and Democrats appear to be raising the alarm about alleged Republican plans for the program in 2027. The Republicans put forward plans as they have for 10 years that would grandfather in people who are 55 and older, which is becoming more difficult to do because of the emergency of what's happening now and the time, the clock ticking. And the Democrats propose, you know what they propose? Massive new tax increases. They've always proposed expanding programs while the programs are collapsing and bankrupting. And this is what they propose. And so they can use it against the Republicans. And I told you this is exactly what they would do because this is exactly what they always do. So in 6 years, Social Security is incapable of funding itself, no matter how much money you put in or how much money you put in now. They want to do the same thing to Medicare. And then they run a fear-mongering campaign that anybody who wants to touch it. No, and you don't have massive new tax increases. In addition to a massive new debt that we have, they're going to take us down a black hole of disaster. And that's who they are, and that's what they believe. So the Republicans have this proposal, and the Democrats are now already trying to exploit it. I'll be right back.
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7: This is a Fox News alert. She moves on to the runoff. I'm Lee Silasera. Senator Darlene Graham, the sister of late Senator Lindsey Graham, has advanced to the special Republican primary runoff in South Carolina.
8: Darlene Graham even told reporters today, including us here at Fox, that she thought this was going to run off. That's not necessarily a surprise that they believe that nobody was going to get over that 50% threshold. But the question at this hour, of course, is who will Darlene Graham face again in a runoff 2 weeks from now?
7: Fox's Mark Meredith in Columbia. Darlene Graham was appointed last month to fill the remainder of her brother's term and has been endorsed by President Trump. The winner of the runoff will face Democrat Annie Andrews in the general election. In Alabama, Representative Shamari Figures has won the Democratic nomination in the Alabama congressional district that Republicans redrew in the hopes of gaining an additional seat in the midterms. Democrat Terry Sewell won her Democratic primary in her redrawn district. In Connecticut, incumbent Democrat Ned Lamont has fended off a primary challenge from progressive Josh Elliott. He's a state rep. Polls just closing in Wisconsin, where Democratic Socialist Francesca Hong is considered the frontrunner in the primary for governor.
9: I think our policies are ones that are the solutions to deliver for working class people, permanent affordability, so we don't come back to moments like these. I think the Democratic Party, we are a big tent party, and there's always room for better policies and always room for more people.
7: Current Governor Tony Evers has supported Hong's opponent, County Executive David Crowley. On the Republican side, Congressman Tom Tiffany is considered the favorite. Heavy thunderstorms and strong wind gusts have knocked out power to more than 500,000 people in the Chicago area and northwest Indiana. The National Weather Service says preliminary information indicates the system was a derecho, which are prolonged straight-lined wind events where there's heavy rainfall and similar in force to tornadoes. 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
7: A Florida congressman says someone painted a swastika over one of his campaign signs.
17: Congressman Randy Fine said he put up some campaign signs around Central Florida ahead of the August 18th primary, but got a call Monday that one had been vandalized with a spray-painted swastika in Flagler Beach. Fine told Fox 35 Orlando.
18: I was a lot more upset than I expected to be. I'm sort of grappling with it. It's really, really affected me, and I'm not going to lie. I'm pretty upset about it.
17: The Flagler Beach it. Fine is facing 4 primary challengers, including Dan Bilzerian, an influencer who's been criticized for making a number of anti-Semitic statements. Jessica Rosenthal, Fox News.
7: Russia has released a U.S. Marine veteran who had been in prison for more than 4 years on disputed charges that he beat a police officer. President Trump posting on social media that Robert Gilman is on his way to Andrews Air Force Base in Maryland. Last week, it was reported Gilman was said to be gravely ill and at risk of dying. A lawsuit filed on behalf of a retired Illinois firefighter who suffered catastrophic brain injuries, which they blame on raw oysters.
19: The family of 44-year-old retired Cicero firefighter and Marine veteran Joe Belgio say he ate raw oysters at Gibson Steakhouse in Oak Brook in suburban Chicago in 2025.
20: Within 3 days, he was fighting for his life. The pathogens included Vibrio cholerae and E. coli.
19: Family attorney Karen Arena says Belgio suffered cardiac arrest, a coma, and permanent brain damage for which he's bedridden, requiring lifelong around-the-clock care that his insurance has run out, denying him proper treatment. A spokesman for Gibson's disputing the allegations that its food caused Belgio's health condition.
7: Fox's Jeff Manasso. Taylor Swift, Lyle Lovett, and others had to be inducted into the Nashville Songwriters Hall of Fame. The formal induction ceremony set for later this year. I'm Lisa Lucero. This is Fox News.
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23: Weather Channel forecast for the Midlands. Boy, it is tropical air over us and a pop-up thunderstorm in the forecast. Most of the action for late day has been over in Georgia. A stray storm for us in 71 degrees. Where these storms do pop up, they're slowly moving. 92 degrees tomorrow, 94 on Thursday. Sorry to say, mid and upper 90s in the extended forecast in the next week. I'm meteorologist Scott Lauriemore at the Weather Channel.
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0: 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Our number, 877-381-3811, 877-381-3811. You know, folks, the other thing about communism, economic socialism, is they change your entire psychology. You know, we have in this country the notion, or at least we did among many of us, a rugged individualism. Now, what does that mean? That everybody has to be a hiker or a professional wrestler? No. It means, look, with liberty comes personal responsibility. You're free, and you should do something worthwhile with your time. Something to motivate to. And when you're old enough, something to put food on the table. And if you choose to get married and have children, you have a bigger responsibility. It's not my responsibility or your neighbor's responsibility to raise your children. So why am I paying for child care? I had children. I paid for them. Now why am I paying for somebody else's child care? I don't get that. Student loans. Why am I paying for people to go to college or university, especially when they have tens of billions of dollars of their own that they can use for scholarships? But why are we paying for it? Three-fourths, check that, I'm wrong, two-thirds of the people in this country never graduated to or even went to a four-year college. Why are they subsidizing those who do and who will likely earn more money than they do? Why does that make sense? Well, of course, for the left it does, because these are indoctrination mills and their revolution is top-down. It's not bottom-up. Top-down meaning these self-appointed elitists, the ruling class. So they're going to keep that gravy train going for as long as they can. So if somebody takes out student loans more than they can afford, first of all, why is the government doing that? Secondly, why is that my responsibility? Let me ask you people who have mortgages. Some of you are really having to struggle to pay your mortgage. Some of you aren't struggling, but you'd rather not have the expense of a mortgage. Well, isn't that swell? Is it now somebody else's responsibility to pay your mortgage? No. When does that ever happen? Never. So why is it our responsibility to pay for somebody who took out $200,000 in student loans? Maybe a lot of that didn't even go toward colleges and universities. And while I'm at it, why aren't states, because most of these colleges and universities are regulated by states, why aren't they looking into why it's so damn expensive? Why is it so expensive? You want to know why? Because they keep building facilities, construction projects. They keep expanding, and now they're paying athletes. Not even a small fortune, a big fortune. And they also pay tenured professors enormous sums of money, many of whom teach one, maybe two courses a semester. So they spend like drunken Marxists, because they are Marxists. Why is that my responsibility or your responsibility or anybody else's responsibility? They should be self-sufficient, especially when you consider all of your state tax money that goes into these non-private universities and colleges, and even many of the privates. Why am I responsible for that? Why are you? You know, you got Ernie Grabowski. He runs a pizzeria, does pretty well. Maybe he nets $250,000, works his ass off, or hers, 16 hours a day, has to pay the city taxes, the state taxes, the county taxes, the federal taxes, has to deal with all the regulations, all the paperwork, has to deal with the personnel, has to deal with all of it, has to get insurance of all kinds on the place, has to make sure that they have enough inventory, that is, foodstuffs and so forth, and then they need to make sure that people are going to like their product. Meanwhile, guy across the street, he opens a pizzeria, and now you got competition. That's the way it works. So all of a sudden, he's told, you have to pay for somebody's kids, child care. Excuse me? Oh, no, we're not done. You have to pay for somebody's student loan. They took out too much money. You have to, excuse me? Oh, and this guy, he has to pay lease. He has to pay rent on the lease. Not only that, he's got to pay his own mortgage. Is that fair for working people? I don't think so. No, I don't think so at all. So when you have people like Francisca Hong, who wants to be governor, she says universal child care, raising wages. Now, what does that mean? If I can't afford to pay my workforce, then I have to close down. Or I have to certainly limit what I'm doing, reduce what I'm doing, and that can't last for long. So I've got to increase my wages to all employees. What if there's a real standout employee and there's three who aren't so standout? Well, you got to pay them all. You got to pay them all. Crazy. You know, I'm the one who started this debate on Medicare for All, how preposterous it is. It will add trillions of dollars to Medicare, which is also going broke. So the idea, again, with the Democrats is, well, let's expand it. And they'll tell you that way it gets more money. No, it doesn't. You've paid insurance premiums with every damn paycheck or every dollar you earn as a small business. You're paying into Medicare, you're paying into Social Security, and they act like they're no longer insurance programs, like they're welfare programs. So if you're newly into this country, you're here illegally, they want to make sure you're covered with Medicare. And we have a lot of illegal aliens who are using Social Security numbers. Democrats don't care about that. They could care less. They could care less. They don't care if they get you by hook or by crook. That's the truth. Socialism, economic socialism, but more broadly, Marxism, capitalism are corrupt as hell. Totally corrupt. Totally corrupt. And why wouldn't it be? You know, limited government, power checking power is intended to do what else? To limit the individual's hubris, imperfections that are imposed on the entirety of the society, bad decisions. Some people are downright evil, especially after they get all kinds of power. So power checking power is the mainstay. It is the core principle in our republic, in our Constitution. And what are the Democrats, the Marxists, the Islamists all about? They want to seize power, seize it for themselves, and impose things on the rest of us. That's why they want to do it. That's why New York City is depopulating. That's why the state of New York is depopulating. I mean, apart from illegal aliens. That's why California is depopulating, apart from illegal aliens. That's why Illinois is depopulating. That's why every Democrat-run major city is depopulating. All of them. All of them. People used to concentrate in the cities 100 years ago. Why? Because that's where the work was. That's where the opportunities were. If you wanted to feed your family, you went into the city. That's right. The more dense, the better for a lot of people. You want to sell more apples, you got to have more people. As an example. But today it's the opposite. Today it's the opposite. If you want to earn a living, if you want to live in a safe environment, if you want to educate your kids, for many people, if not most, you've got to get the hell out of the city if you can afford it. I'm not talking about the gentrification. I'm not talking about, you know, the wealthy penthouses. I'm talking about working people. Working people. I'll be right back.
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0: just crazy, America. It's called conservative talk radio, but do these hosts sound conservative? Some do, most don't. It's called conservatism, or, as I've discussed for half a century, constitutional conservatism, fusing the two together because the Constitution is what protects us from all this, or at least until it's breached and destroyed. And that could be happening, we're not sure. Piece by piece, I've told audiences for a quarter of a century we live in a post-constitutional America, and more it's true. But I'll continue to fight for it. If you stick with me, I'll continue to fight for it. Francis Gill is one of the Democratic Socialists of America leaders, and I notice every time I hear one of these people speak, they are childish. I don't feel like their cranium is fully developed. Low IQ, basically they're a mush full of sound bites. A mush full of sound bites for wannabe college assistant professors. They're also a mush full of sound bites. And here she is in an interview about abolishing prisons and police and so forth. Cut to go.
1: If my daughter is assaulted and raped, is there any agency that would seek to find her assailant and bring him to justice?
2: Of course, yeah, of course.
1: What would it be if not police, and where would he be if not a jail?
2: So I guess I really want to avoid getting kind of caught into these hypotheticals and talk more
0: so
2: about
0: the reality.
2: So why
0: is that a hypothetical, Mr. Producer? She wants to get rid of jails, and she wants to get rid of the cops. Now, if you can't answer a question like this, you're absolutely worthless. Because this is the real world. It's sick that women, others, but people generally, but women in particular, get raped or assaulted. And that goes across the board, actually. But that said, what are you going to do about it? What is she going to do about it? Nothing. Nothing. Now let me tell you what really happens. After nothing, you get martial law. After nothing, you get a police state. After nothing, the communists take over the entire society. You know, it didn't take much during COVID, did it? For the bluest of the blue states? It didn't take much, did it, America? All of a sudden, your civil liberties, one after another, were suspended. For the common good, of course. And now we know. The lies about masks, the lies about distancing, the lies, and the rest. What are you going to do? What are you going to do? Go ahead.
2: That we're actually facing right now, which is that we're spending absolutely outrageous amounts of money on police and policing, and we're not spending money on things that actually make people safe.
0: Now, the next question you should have asked her, how much are we spending on police in L.A.? You know, for the population they have in L.A., it's a very small police force. And how many of you would want to be cops today? I wouldn't. You know, I remember we would get together, the family, in Northeast Philadelphia. The Jewish part of Northeast Philadelphia, which was right next to the Italian part, which was right next to the Irish part, but nonetheless. And in would come Uncle Willie. In would come his brother, Uncle Label. In would come my Aunt Bella's husband, Uncle Jack. All three were cops. Philadelphia Police Force, I'm proud to say, was tough under Frank Rizzo.

0: look at these other revolutions all over the world, they kill the police, they eliminate the police because they work for the system that they're trying to overthrow, and they replace them. In our country, what would happen is they just fire them all and then hire a new breed that are loyal to the communist regime. In communist regimes, they eliminate the police, they eliminate the teachers, they eliminate the law, they eliminate all of these elements of the civil society. Now, here they wouldn't really have to eliminate teachers because the teachers would throw in right with them. About 35% of the teachers are Republican, which means about two-thirds of the teachers would throw in with the communists because they already are. See my point, Mr. Producer? The one-third would not, but the two-thirds would. They're teaching this stuff. All the professors, they wouldn't take out the professors either. They just say, okay, for now on, you work for us. Okay, we've been waiting for you. They've already conquered a number of our institutions from within. Sad but true. Sad but true. What would you do? That's a hypothetical. You know, we don't like hypothetical. Your entire ideology is theoretical and ideological until it hits the ground, where the rubber hits the road. And then it's a disaster. It's a disaster. You should not be voting for these people. You already know that. But you shouldn't be voting for people who even are in the same party as these people. Because the Democrat Party may have some resistance to this going on, but it's a minority of the party. The leadership of the party is embracing it all. Hakeem Jeffries, Chuck Schumer, and then, of course, we have the old Stalinists. The old Stalinist, I think he's walking around the Senate with the pens, Bernie Sanders.
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1: 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Why get ripped off? 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There's a better wireless choice out there for you folks who don't have Pure Talk. And at just $15 a month for your first 3 months on any plan, now is a great time to choose Pure Talk and give them a shot. It's very, very simple to do, you know. You simply dial #250 and say Mark Levin and you're off to the races. That's it. #250, say Mark Levin, you're off to the races. And you'll let their U.S. customer service team know that you want to make the switch. They'll make it very easy. Want to keep your phone? Keep your phone. Want to keep your phone number? Keep your phone number. All good. Again, dial #250, say Mark Levin. Hello. That's #250, say Mark Levin. President Trump rips Hoko. How the hell is she even a governor? Seriously? Seriously, I can't even say her name. It gets caught in my throat. And then Mondami. What is this, a clown show? You got Hochul, Mondami? I mean, the great state of New York that used to have people like Alexander Hamilton? You got Hochul, Mondami? And why do they call this tax the PRTR tax? Can't they just say what the tax is? That it's a tax on a second home. Got a good ruling from a judge, by the way, who said to the city, and he's a Democrat judge, but aren't they all there, quite frankly? But he says, look, you have a list of people here, many of whom this doesn't even apply to. And what you're telling them now is, you have to prove to us that this tax doesn't apply to you. Because you guys so quickly rush, you know. The thing is, the guy's a Marxist Islamist, right? Doesn't mean he's not a moron on top of everything else. He's a Marxist Islamist and a moron on top of everything else. The guy never ran a hot dog stand. By the way, not easy to run a hot dog stand. With the Nathan's hot dogs, oh my God, now I want a Nathan's hot dog, Mr. Producer. You too? You're from Texas too. I'm talking about not, you know, in the freezer section or the refrigerator section of the grocery. I'm saying, I want one of those Nathan hot dogs that they kind of boil in the thing, you know, and then they have the stand there. And by the way, you want a Diet Coke? You're damn right. How about the soft pretzel? I'm set. Soft pretzel, hot dog, Diet Coke. That's it. I'm ready to roll. But anyway, back to Mondami. Stupid man. On top of everything, stupid look on his face. President Trump on Tuesday blasted New York's new tax on luxury second homes. Yeah, luxury. They just use the word luxury, and then all of a sudden, they tax the hell out of you. As pure amateur hour that will ruin the Big Apple. Trump in a true social screed. It's not a screed, a post. Said he'd direct the federal government to look into the tax before calamity strikes his hometown. You know, he's watching this. It must drive him crazy. He helped build that skyline there. This guy's tearing it down. Do the Marxists and the Islamists build up anything? Do they? Are they? Don't they tear down everything? Seriously. It's like, no offense, but it's like the Palestinians. Do they get, like, patents and stuff? And is there some fantastic invention that they... No. No. Busy building tunnels. Tunnels. They get an A-plus for tunnels. I'm looking to see if the federal government has any legal right to avert this disaster, the president said, before it's too late for the millions of people who cherish New York and want to see it thrive, as opposed to becoming a filthy, crime-ridden, decrepit place of mockery and scorn, he wrote. That's pretty good. This dangerous political experiment in New York will destroy what was once a great city and state. It is pure amateur hour, and it's hard as president of the United States of America to sit back and watch it happen, especially to a place I once loved. The post came a day after the Staten Island judge temporarily halted Mayor Mondami's rollout, the communist Ugandan mayor. Rollout of the surcharge over a lawsuit claiming the city was bungling it and unfairly burdening homeowners. This could have been AI. It just could have been fake about Robert De Niro complaining about his tax. Maybe it's false. I don't know. It's hard to know anymore. But now all these people who have these second homes, you know, and they voted for this dirtbag, and they're complaining. They're complaining. Well, I didn't know it would affect me. What, are you stupid? Of course it's going to affect you, you moron. Mondami's administration filed an appeal. Excuse me, cholera. Now, the tax approved by state lawmakers and governor takes aim at home owners of luxury second homes. Worth $5 million or more, or $1 million if it's a co-op or condo. Sophia, what $1 million condo in New York, which, by the way, if you can find one, good luck. If you can find one, no, I haven't looked because I don't want to live there. That's not my place. But I'm just saying, if you look for $1 million condo in New York, you're not going to find one. Hach, who has championed the levy on pricey pads alongside Mondami, shot back at the president's comments. We got to get this guy Blakeman back on the show here for the sake of you New Yorkers. You know, here's the thing. I am very attached to New York. Very. I started my radio career in New York. Nobody starts their radio career in New York. I started my radio career in New York. I did. On WABC. Back then it was owned by ABC Radio Networks. And the program director, Phil Boyce, if not the best, certainly one of the best out there. But all of you affiliates, you're all the best. You understand. So nonetheless, I was a guest from time to time on Hannity's show and a couple of these other shows. And, of course, Rush's show. And then Sean asked me, and Rush a couple of times, but primarily Sean, if I wanted to fill in for him. I said, no, not really. So he talked me into it. He took me to his house. He said, you know how to do this. What you don't know how to do is formatics, how to get in and get out of a break. And by the way, in the middle of talking, it's not easy to even remember your name. Hi, this is, who am I? Anyway, so we sat there and we filled out these 5x7 cards that were blue cards. Hello, my name is Mark Levin. Welcome back. And we numbered them. Stuff like that. It's not that you're stupid. It's that Here you are, talking and talking. Okay, it's time for a break. What do I do now? What do I do? So that was Sean that sat me down and did that. It was Rush. I remember once saying to him, what am I supposed to do, Rush? You got Sean, you have you, and then Sean, and then me. He said, let me tell you something, Mark. Nobody has heard from you yet. And your mind, he was very complimentary. Let me just put it that way, because he was one of my best friends. They've heard from me. They've heard from Sean. Now they need to hear from you. And he was right. And he was always very supportive. Hannity, always very supportive. Now look at me. Look what they unleashed on the world. Here I am, nonetheless. So I started out doing Sundays from noon to 2. That's like the lowest listened to time period. And so I did it for like 9 months. And the way I looked at it, because I wasn't paid a penny, was, you know what? I'm going to learn how to do this. And then it was over, and then I told my friend Phil Boyce, the programmer, I said, okay, I'm done. Summertime. I'm going to take off. I'm not doing Sundays anymore. He said, well, let me ask you something. I said, yes. How would you like to do 6 to 7 p.m. weeknights? He said, well, that's a great offer, but I got to check with my employer. And I figured out how to squeeze it in. So where did I do that from? I did it from what was ABC News headquarters in Washington, D.C. on DeSales Road, I think it was, right near the Mayflower Hotel. And I'd go up there, you know, after I'm doing my legal work and so forth, but I go up there, and in the room, back then they were all smoking cigarettes, all the news guys, they were all kind of heavy. Not all, but a lot of them. Names I can't particularly remember, but were famous at the time, doing radio broadcasts and news hits and so forth and so on. Again, the room filled with smoke, and they were all liberals, except maybe one. So we'd joke with each other before we went in. But they could hear me through the door, Mr. Producer. You know, it's all soundproofed, but the way I raised my voice, they could hear me through the door. But I could hear them too. But nonetheless, so I did that for a while. And then I said, you know what, I think I've done this long enough. And then Boyce comes to me and says, how would you like to do 6 to 8? Am I boring everybody, you think, Mr. Producer? And I said, well, okay. So I did 6 to 8. And then a period of time went by. And he said, look, the program director, great guy, in Dallas, WBAP, his 6 p.m. host fell ill. They'd like you to do it for a week or so, if you don't mind us simulcasting you in New York and Dallas. I said, all right, that's fine. Little did I know, they were really testing me for the Dallas audience, and it went over big. And so then a guy named Mitch Dolan, who was a good friend, who was a senior vice president in charge of ABC Radio Networks, which was a big deal, he says to me, look, Mark, we'd like to syndicate you. And from that day forward, I was syndicated. And I'm deeply grateful to those people and others, many others, and I'm deeply grateful to all the station managers, all the affiliates, one after another. And we're on a lot of stations that are not owned by Cumulus Westwood One. They're owned by a whole bunch of other companies. And it is an enormous honor to be on your stations, as well as ours, but on your stations too. It's an enormous honor. 3 hours a day, 5 days a week, that is a big deal. And I hope I'm carrying my weight, because I know AM is in a battle, but I know I'm going to keep fighting as long as I can, because I believe in AM as well as FM. I believe in terrestrial radio, let me put it that way. And I want to see it stronger than ever. I truly do. And I will contribute as long as I can to do exactly that. I'll be right back.
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1: 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And you will talk to a salary-based consultant, experts who are paid to help you save, not to sell you more than you need. They're not hustlers. 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
15: This is a Fox News alert. The runoff is set. I'm Lee Silasera. In South Carolina, Senator Darlene Graham will advance to the runoff in the special Republican primary for Senate.
16: She will be facing off against Congressman Ralph Norman of Rock Hill. He's a man in his 70s, a real estate developer who's been in the House since 2017. Darlene Graham spent a lot of time on the trail speaking with supporters, telling them she never thought she'd be in the position she is, but that she feels that she'd be able to carry on her brother's legacy for another 6 years.
15: Fox's Mark Meredith in Columbia. The winner of the runoff will face Democrat Annie Andrews in the general election. In Wisconsin, Democratic Socialist Francesca Hong is hoping to win the nomination for governor.
17: She is a member of the state assembly. She's a former chef, and she's found, at least around the parts that she's seen success in, a major appetite for the kind of socialism that she is selling. She says, in at least in recent weeks, that she's departed from some of the DSA, Democratic Socialists of America, priorities, that she differs a bit, but she's also had to walk back a lot of past statements she said that are very much in line with the DSA.
15: Fox's Alexandria Hoff in Madison. Those statements include defunding the police, and just today, Hong denied earlier statements wanting to cancel Thanksgiving. Hong will face Republican Tom Tiffany in November if she wins her primary. In Minnesota, Amy Klobuchar wins the Democratic nomination for governor. President Trump says he slipped away from Air Force One after a summit in Turkey last month because the Secret Service and military wanted him on a different plane due to a threat.
18: They wanted me to do it, so I do it. I do what they say.
15: The president speaking to reporters on the way back from Ohio. The Washington Post first reported the president stowed away in an airport catering container to slip into another plane while Air Force One, filled with White House officials, security and support staff and reporters, was sent out of Turkey essentially as a decoy in case Iran made good on a threat of an attack. 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
15: Law enforcement in Florida says an argument over personal property led to a sheriff's deputy shooting and killing his ex-girlfriend before turning the gun on himself.
22: Two children in Pasco County, Florida, called 911 when their mother was kidnapped from their home. Law enforcement would eventually find the woman dead of a gunshot wound inside a rental car along with her suspected abductor, who turned the gun on himself. He is now identified as her ex-boyfriend, 42-year-old Troy Savitz, who was a sheriff's deputy himself in a neighboring county. The investigators say the violence came after an argument about a television set Savitz wanted back from the woman. The children are now in the custody of their father. In Miami, Eben Brown, Fox News.
15: Health officials in Congo have reported at least 2,000 people have died in the country's Ebola outbreak, the fastest growing on record. The current outbreak was declared May 15th, but health authorities now say it began in February. A Little League team from Tulsa, Oklahoma will not play in the Little League World Series following a back and forth playing out in court.
1: A Texas judge has reversed his decision on granting a temporary restraining order to the Tulsa National Little League team after they were disqualified from a regional tournament. Little League Baseball removed the team from the Southwest Regional Tournament on Monday for having an ineligible player on the team. But later that night, parents of the team filed and were granted a temporary restraining order, allowing the team to play for the regional championship against West Texas on Tuesday night. But after Little League Baseball filed an emergency motion Tuesday to dissolve the order, the judge obliged, meaning Tulsa is out and West Texas advances. Court documents say the ineligible player had a wrong birth year entered on behalf of a sibling.
15: Fox's Tony Genualdo, Wall Street. The Dow lost 184. The Nasdaq off 160. I'm Lisa Lucera. This is Fox News.
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24: With the channel forecast for the Midlands, boy, it is tropical air over us and a pop-up thunderstorm in the forecast. Most of the action for late day has been over in Georgia. A stray storm for us in 71 degrees. Where these storms do pop up, they're slowly moving. 92 degrees tomorrow, 94 on Thursday. Sorry to say, mid and upper 90s in the extended forecast in next week. I'm meteorologist Scott Lauriemore at the Weather Channel.
25: 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He's here. 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
26: Hello, America, I think. 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This is your chance. If you want to get in, typically when we start taking calls, the board loads up. Just a heads up. James Tallarico. Please tell me, Texas. This guy's not going to be your next senator, is he? I know Paxton isn't perfect, but trust me, Tallarico is far from perfect. And these people are so crazy. These Democrats running, they are nuts. One's nuttier than the next. This guy's a whole bottle of peanuts. This guy's nuts. Now, they always try to appeal to people by making promises that simply can't work, even if they're instituted, but they're not going to be instituted, okay? Here he is. Cut five, Mr. Producer, go.
27: Working Texans are drowning, and they're drowning in debt. Household debt reached an all-time high.
26: You know who else is drowning in debt, America? The government. Let me tell you a little secret. We talked about Social Security. I've touched on Medicare. Let me tell you all a little secret. The government is dirt broke. It's dead broke. It's got nothing to give. Now, what's going to happen when Social Security hits a wall and all the rest of it? What's going to happen is massive tax increases and massive slashing of government programs. And I pray to God it doesn't create civil unrest. I really do. Because these politicians, they will gaslight it. I'm telling you right now. They will gaslight it. They will gaslight it. So So he's telling you, I'm going to take care of your household debt. I'm going to take care of your medical debt. I'm going to take care of your medical debt, your household debt, your student loan debt. You're going to have free care for children. Hello, honey. Say hi to the world. Come on over.
0: Should we start singing Joy to the World right now?
26: No, we can, not. But I'm not very good at that particular song.
0: No, and there's a lot going wrong with the world, so maybe it's not so joyous.
26: I see you brought Ronnie with you. Ronnie's our bigger dog. Ronnie, our daughter's name is, dog's name is Reagan, so when they're together, it's Ronnie Reagan. They've never been together. Yes, honey, what did you want to say?
0: No, I was going to say that he's named after Ronald Reagan.
26: Yes, he is. Yes. Well, he's not named after Herbert Hoover. We know that.
0: It's always great when you when you laugh at your own jokes.
26: Well, that's what I do. There she goes, everybody. It's just your birthday.
3: That's true.
26: So, Brad, I'm not allowed to give an age away. No, I won't do it. Don't worry. What is it with women that don't want their age known, Mr. Purdue? What is that all about? Why is that a secret? I don't. I've never understood that myself. I really never have. All right, Tellerico. So all of them lie about everything they used to say, you know? Well, you know, that was 6 months ago. That was 4 years ago. You know, back then I wanted to be a sports announcer. So, you know, I said things like, there shouldn't be Thanksgiving. Well, what does that have to do with it? Yeah, you know, whatever. This guy Tellerico, this guy takes the cake. His absolute idiocy takes the cake. I want some cake. Isn't that crazy? Yeah. Anyway, let's start from the top with Cut 5. Cut 5, go.
27: Working Texans are drowning, and they're drowning in debt. Household debt.
26: That's right, working Texans. You ever look at your federal income tax? You ever look at your property tax? You ever think about how much of your money is going to illegal aliens? And welfare, the redistribution? Well, that's right. If you could keep more of your money, you'd have less debt, wouldn't you?
4: What?
26: Yeah, that's right. You would. But I love the way these guys. So where are we going to go to fix this? The federal government. Well, they don't have any money. Well, you know, whatever. Go ahead.
27: All-time high in the first quarter of this year. It is time to cancel medical debt and stop hospitals and insurance companies from overcharging patients.
26: Ladies and gentlemen, I'm so sick of these clowns. You know what hospitals have to pay for? Slip and fall lawyers. Do you know what else hospitals have to pay for? Do you know who determines how many doctors graduate every year in this country? Do you know, Mr. Producer? The federal government. Nobody knows this. The federal government determines how many doctors there will be every year. So they control the supply. Now, illegal aliens can go into the emergency room. Who pays for them? We do, you and me, meaning the hospital does. What about people who can't afford anything? They go into the hospital and they get care. Who pays for them? You and me. We pay for them. Now, where's that money going to come from? It comes from you and me. That's where it comes from. The slip and fall lawyers, who do you think pays for that? You and me. We pay for that. Now, it would be nice if I were to use proper English, like you and I is the right phrase, but that's okay. You and I, we pay for it. By the way, do you know how to determine whether you say you and I or you and me, Mr. Producer? My mother taught me this years ago when I was like 8 years old. She said, here's what you do. This is for the whole country. This is public service. Here's what you do. You think of the singular. I pay for this. I pay for this. So you and I pay for this. Me doesn't pay for this. I pay for this. You see what I'm saying? So you figure out what's correct, what sounds right when it comes to just you. You know, like I'm going to play baseball. So it's not Frank and me and Frank and myself. People use myself that way because they don't know which to use, which is fine. So Frank and I are going to play baseball. Now, what about me? Are you going with me? Are you going with Frank and me? See what I'm saying? Is it clear or not really, Ron? No, it's like you determine your own status. So you wouldn't say, if you say me properly, like, you wouldn't say me wants shoes. It would be my brother and I want shoes. I want shoes. I want shoes, so my brother and I want shoes. Are you coming with I? No. Are you coming with me? Okay. Are you coming with the family and I? No. The family and me. Well, some people will pick it up. If 10 people pick it up, I've done my job. It's not even my job. All right, James Tallico at a rally yesterday says more. Says, look, you shouldn't have any medical debt. Who should pay for it? I don't know, but you shouldn't have it. And it's always somebody's ripping you off. And by the way, more and more pseudo-conservative. The hospitals are ripping you off. The insurance companies are ripping you off. The pharmaceutical companies are ripping you off. All the companies are ripping you off. You're playing right into the hands of the Marxists. That's right, they are. That capitalism sucks. So we're going to take it over. Here he is again. Cut six, go.
27: It is time. It is time to repeal the big, ugly bills, tax cuts for the wealthy, and give that $1 trillion to the middle class.
26: What does he mean? We're going to... First of all, it's time to repeal the big, ugly bills, tax cuts? What is he, Al Sharpton? Doesn't Sharpton talk this way? I think he does. What does that mean?
3: Let's take $1 trillion from the wealthy and give it to the middle class. Yeah, that's right. That's what we'll do.
26: See Hugo Chavez? Under what
3: system are you allowed to take $1 trillion from certain people and give it to other people? I'm serious, America. What the hell's going on? We're going to take $1 trillion from the wealthy, whatever that means, means nothing. And we're going to give it to you, the middle class. First of all, he's not going to. Secondly, do you really want politicians to have this kind of power over you? What if they say, you know what? You've got two homes. Excuse me, they're modest. I don't really care. We're going to take one of your homes and we're going to give it to homeless people. Would that be okay with you? No. Why not? If you give a politician this kind of power, why not? Whatever comes to his mind, he can do. Remember, this nation was founded on unalienable rights, and one of them is private property rights. Now, why are private property rights so important? Anybody know? Frank, raise your hand. I already called on you earlier. I'll tell you why. Private property, look at your home. Or if you have a small business, look at your car. Private property is something you worked for. Your mental and physical labor. A certain percentage of your life on this earth, you work. Mental and physical labor. To create things, to own things. That's your private property. That's your sweat equity. That's for you and your family. So if somebody comes along and says, you know what, you don't need that. What do you mean I don't need that? I get up at 6:30 in the morning. I come home 7 at night or whatever. What do you mean I don't need that? That belongs to me. I used my physical and mental labor to create this, to make this, to buy this. And you're coming along and saying, I'm going to take it from you and give it to a homeless guy. I'm going to take it from you and give it to an illegal alien. I'm going to take it and give it to somebody who earns less than you. What is that? That's certainly not Americanism. It's certainly not Americanism. So when some jackass talks like this, with his communist mentality, with his all-powerful government, a mentality like that, you better run as fast as you can away from him.
26: make sure he never gets elected. I'll be right back.
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0: Well, let's circle back, shall we, to Francesca Hung, who hopes to be the Democrat nominee for governor of Wisconsin, and God forbid if she becomes the governor. I don't believe she will, but what do I know? This morning, cut seven, go.
1: Are you concerned, though? It's been a tough primary. Do you need a united party in November? Can you get everybody back on the same team?
2: We need a united party. We are ready to unite not just the party, but working class people all across the state to defeat Tom Tiffany in November.
3: Do you feel like your policies
0: are the future? Can I ask you folks a question? Can I ask you a question about this phrase, working class? Doesn't everybody identify with the working class phrase, Mr. Producer? I mean, if you walk into your office and you're working, if you work in an office, let's say you make $5 million a year. Well, I'm a working class. No, you're not. You're a millionaire. Excuse me. I work. What a... See, it's an ambiguous phrase. It's an ambiguous phrase. And it also allows them, God forbid, should they get elected, to say, well, you're not in the working class. You see, Marx looks at things not as individuals working. Each individual, what are you doing? How are you successful? How do you fail? What about merit? No. You're in a class. And they create the class you're in. You're in the working class, you're not. Excuse me, what? You're not. I said you're not. You are. You're not. You're not. You are. You are. You are. You are. You're not. You're not. Just so happens for the Marxists, basically the working class, by that they mean Democrats. That's right. They mean Democrats. They also mean bureaucrats. Democrats and bureaucrats. I'm a Democrat. Oh, you're over there. You're in the working class. I'm worth $18 billion. Doesn't matter. You're in the working class because you believe in the working class. So you're in the working class. Anybody? Yes. Yes. I'm in the federal government. I'm a GS-15, level 6. Something like that. Okay, you're in the working class. Even though they're earning like 170 grand. Doesn't matter. Working class. Neither want you in the working class or the poor. Because the whole goal is to redistribute wealth. Now, if you're in the working class, you might say, see that? I'm in the working class. I'm cool. I'm untouchable. No, you don't understand. You're the target. You're the target. You're the sucker. Don't you get it? They're going to play to you because there's more people that are in the middle class than there are in any other class that they've constructed and concocted. So they got you believe, oh, I'm in the working class. I'm in the working class. Nobody's going to touch me. Really? Well, ask the people in the working class in New York City if nobody touches them. Go ahead, ask them. You got all kinds of taxes.

all taxes are passed on to you. That's why when they say, you know, we're going to tax the big guys. Okay. Well, if the big guys don't pass along their expenses, guess what? They cease to exist. So they have to pass them on to you. So what does this involve? Affordability. Affordability. Why are goods cheaper? Why are goods cheaper in Pennsylvania than they are in New York? It's the government. The government makes all the difference in the world. That's what it is. The government. The income taxes, the property taxes, the this tax, the that tax, the congestion tax. That's right. And so, everything's more expensive in, not everything, but most things for sure, in New York State than they are in Pennsylvania. Same with New Jersey versus Pennsylvania. We'll be right back.

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1: 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Let's go to Bill, Sharon, Pennsylvania, the great WPIC. Bill, go right ahead, please.
2: Hello, Mark. Thank you for taking my call.
1: You got it.
2: I was told to be a bit concise and not long-winded. You
1: by the way, that's
2: man,
1: always good advice in life, by the way.
2: Yes, sir. Yes, sir. When you were probably working with the Reagan administration in the early 80s, I'd lived in this area where you may know it was called the Rust Belt. Millions of us were losing jobs. And we had 35 and 40% unemployment. It created all kinds of other problems. Families got broke up. A lot of people
1: moved
2: away.
1: That's why Reagan got elected, because for the first 2 years, inflation was through the roof. The nation was deindustrializing. And that's why Reagan won, among other reasons, in a landslide, including in Pennsylvania.
2: You know, that probably is very true. I remember the Carter years. We had high inflation. I remember the Teamsters shutting the highways down in 76 because of the way gasoline was jumping up.
1: In fact, the Teamsters endorsed Reagan twice.
2: They may have.
1: No, I know they did.
2: I believe you. I learned from you. That's why I'm listening to you after all these years, Mark. I don't always see eye to eye because I've seen the bottom of the ladder a lot. and I've watched men.
1: By the way, how do you know I haven't?
2: I don't know. I don't know. I have heard you mention some things about what you have done, but no, I don't know.
1: I was unemployed for 13 months. I ran out of unemployment compensation quickly. It didn't even cover my mortgage. I went through my IRA. I ran out of that. Almost lost the home. I got another loan on the home. And this went on for 13 months. And I said to myself, you know what I said to myself, Bill? I'm never going to be in this position again. I'm never going to work for anybody again. Now, I work for people now, but what I meant by that is I'm never going to have a job where I have to rely on somebody else to be successful because I can't put myself and my family through this again. Now, I worked hard and so forth and so on, and everybody can't do what I do, but I just want to make it clear, I have been there. You go ahead.
2: Okay, well, thank you for that. I remember you discussing that before now, and but, you know, and millions of us have been through it, Mark. Yeah. You know, the world changed. We went from a industrial-based society to a service and information society. And technology changes things. Robotics, machinery changes things.
1: That's all true.
2: Yes. But most of us, I'll usually loosely use the word working class because we do have upward mobility, and that's one of the greatnesses of our country. We've lost ground. I believe, you know, there's people, Pennsylvania's minimum wage now is still less than I made almost 50 years ago.
1: What is the minimum wage? I don't even know.
2: I think it's still only $7.50 in PA.
1: Mm-hmm.
2: And most
1: well, who wants to work for the minimum wage? I never did.
2: Well, I did,
1: but I never wanted to.
2: Yes, sir. Nobody does.
1: So the minimum wage was actually intended for people just breaking into employment. It wasn't intended as a wage for people who work 20 years and so forth and so on. It was never intended. It was intended that people who work at a job or in an industry for 20 years work their way up the ladder or they go somewhere else.
2: Yes, sir. You're correct about that. But unfortunately, the way our world has changed is people get stuck in that route where their wages have stagnated.
1: Where are we going with this? Help me out.
2: Well, you know, you mention very often about billionaires, and I kind of see capitalism as a form of redistribution of wealth too.
1: Of course, it is.
2: It's going. You know, I can't say
1: capitalism is a voluntary redistribution. Where'd you eat this morning?
2: Where did you eat? The sandwich, and I had some pork.
1: Okay, so you went to the grocery store and you bought some food, right?
2: Yes, sir.
1: And you ate at home?
2: Yes.
1: Okay, when you bought that food, you were redistributing wealth. You were giving somebody money in order to get that food and to go home and make it. So, of course, all economic systems are redistribution of wealth. The difference is who redistributes it and how it's determined.
2: Yes.
1: Right?
2: Once again, I can do nothing but agree with you. But
1: right.
2: There comes a point in what we call the Old Testament as Christians. I'm not sure what you, I know you have the Torah and the Talmud, but...
1: That's the Old Testament is the Torah, believe it or not.
2: Okay. So Ecclesiastics, the Songs of Solomon, Proverbs, Psalms, I get so much wisdom out of there. But, you know, Solomon or David talked about vanity a lot. And mm-hmm. I look at material wealth as vanity, which it should
1: be. All right, let's do it this way. What job did you have most of your life? Apparently, you worked pretty much at one place. Is that correct?
2: No, sir. I had 3.5 years in a foundry that shut down. I got a degree in electronics. I worked several jobs that companies closed within 6 months to a year.
1: Did it ever occur to you to move?
2: Yes. Yes, I, it certainly did. but my family was here, and I was taking care of a mother that needed to be taken care of. But I watched many families move and come back within a few years, and they said that there was lots of work elsewhere. But
1: a lot of people are moving now too.
2: Yes, sir.
1: Most of them to avoid taxes.
2: Well, I don't blame them.
1: Are you retired?
2: I am now. Yes, I am also.
1: And what do you live off of?
2: I live off of Social Security, and I also get Medicaid.
1: Did you put money aside at all for a pension, an IRA, a 401k, something like that?
2: Well, no. I only worked in two places that had pensions. The foundry shut down, a place called Peter J. Schmidt.
1: Saying you could put a small portion of your own aside. You don't need the company
2: yes.
1: even to.
2: I spent many years basically being homeless. And even though I worked, much of the work I did was.
1: You didn't make
2: wage.
1: Enough.
2: No, sir. And I was thrown in jail 4 times for non-payment of child support, for which I went round and round with the judge saying, you can't tell the boss to pay me.
1: I actually have to break in about 60 seconds. So what is your bottom line?
2: The billionaires only do the work of one man, Mark.
1: Billionaires actually do the work of as many employees as they have.
2: Their employees do the work,
1: That's
2: sir.
1: Correct.
2: Okay, so they only do the work of one person.
1: So what's wrong with employees?
2: Nothing. But don't take credit for what you didn't do. If you
1: what
2: want
1: do you mean taking credit
2: involved?
1: For what you didn't do? If you invented something like Tesla, I look at it the other way. You've created jobs for tens of thousands of people, so they actually can put food on the table. How else would a society work?
2: Well,
1: you want all the billionaires to go away? You want all the millionaires to go away? Well, then all the jobs are going to go away, too.
2: Excess, you wouldn't encourage somebody.
1: Excess, what does that mean? If I have additional income, what do I do with it? Do I smoke it? Do I roll my money into little cigarettes and smoke it? What do I do with that money?
2: Glorification?
1: What do I do with it?
2: Well, maybe your employees would like to ask the same question if they had.
1: Well, maybe the employees will get a raise. Maybe I'll build more factories and hire more employees. Maybe I'll start a new business and create more employees. And while I'm doing it, maybe I'll create products that my employees can use. Maybe I'll take that money and just shove it all in the bank. And then the bank will lend it to people who want to buy trucks and automobiles and homes and so forth and so on. The money doesn't just sit there in somebody's wallet. I got to run. I appreciate your call very, very much. Call again. I appreciate it. We'll be right back.
0: Mark Levin.
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0: This song, Mr. Producer. 30 seconds. Let's do it.
1: Home for the holidays. And I believe I've missed each and every.
0: Well, I'm running out of time. I better not.
1: Come on and play.
0: See, if somebody's a billionaire, that has no influence on you unless you purchase products for them, unless you want to work for them and get a job with them. It's irrelevant. To hear, yeah, well, that's really one guy taking credit for. Even if it's that, which it's not, who cares? It doesn't affect you or your life. But they hire a lot of people. They make it possible for a lot of people to borrow money from banks and so forth and so on. By the way, I love this El Said guy running in Michigan. Talked about toxic masculinity in the NFL. I think there's an irony when an Islamist is talking about toxic masculinity, because that exists throughout the Islamist world, does it not? Pathetic. Pathetic when people come to this country, their parents come to this country, and they start trashing it. The president's right, as I talked about on Fox and here, and he's talked about. You're going to tell us about our declaration and our constitution, how horrible our history is, and so forth. Well, get your ass the hell out of here. Go back to the winter wonderland that is the Islamist societies. Suddenly, they're snowflakes. Toxic masculinity. No Islamist should be talking about toxic masculinity. The internet's full of examples of what I'm talking about. 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Let's go. Let's go to Troy, Tri-Cities, Washington. Excuse me, I couldn't get to the button. Apologize. The great KFLD. Go.
2: Mark, great listening to you. I'm going to make this quick.
0: Yes, sir.
2: I'm a 60-year-old man, used to work when I was 16 years old.
0: Mm-hmm.
2: Pumping gas at a gas station. Earned money to buy a car through high school. Earned enough money to put a down payment on a vocational school in Arizona for automotive.
0: Wonderful.
2: Bought my own clothes. Why can we not make a national push for these labor laws to drop down to 16 when a kid can get their driver's license?
0: Well, I'm going to tell you the truth. Because the left doesn't want to do that. Because some of the trade unions and others don't want to do that. But I'm all in favor of it. I mean, if young people want to do that sort of thing, I mean, I spent a summer, or 2 summers actually, as a janitor. I learned a lot from doing that.
2: And, so did I. And the left's push is to get these kids to go to a 4-year college where they're indoctrinated.
0: Mm-hmm.
2: Why can't we get someone like Mike Rowe or the government to incentivize high schools for vocational programs.
0: Yeah, I like it. I like it. All right, brother, you take care of yourself. Problem is, folks, we got a lot of calls here, a lot of really good ones, some of which want to challenge me, which I like a whole lot as well, but we're out of time. You can call us tomorrow, but you got to call early. You got to get in. That's the trick. Unfortunately, got to wait a while, but that's the trick. We salute our armed forces, police officers, firefighters, emergency personnel, ICE, as well as our truckers out there. Thank you. The men and women in Ukraine, the men and women in Israel, the men and women in Iran. We need to arm you so you can take care of business. And you, the American people, you make the whole world work, folks. Pat yourself on the back. And I'll see you tomorrow. God bless.
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12: Race is set in South Carolina. I'm Lisa Lacerra, Fox News. It will be Senator Darlene Graham and Congressman Ralph Norman in the Republican Senate primary runoff later this month. Graham gained the most votes.
13: There's a big distinction between myself and Ralph Norman. I'm a conservative. I have conservative values. I'm willing to work hard for the people. I'm willing to earn their votes. And, we'll see other differences as the weeks go on.
12: Graham is the sister of the late Senator Lindsey Graham. She was appointed to finish the rest of her brother's term after he died suddenly last month and has been endorsed by President Trump. Ralph Norman is currently a congressman. He says he wants to know more about Graham's political beliefs.
14: Where does she stand on pro-life? Where does she stand on the death penalty? Where will she stand on spending? So we'll get into the debate, which I welcome the debate. My record is an open book. You know what I've done.
12: The primary runoff is set for August 25th. In Wisconsin, Francesca Hung is hoping to be the first Democratic Socialist to win the governor's race, but she first has to make it through the primary. She did not get the endorsement of current governor, Democrat Tony Evers. In Connecticut, centrist Democratic Governor Ned Lamont has fended off a primary challenge from progressive state rep Josh Elliott. President Trump says he slipped away from Air Force One on a trip to Turkey last month because the Secret Service and military were concerned about a threat.
15: They wanted me to go on a different flight, a different plane, equal safety, but They wanted me to do it, so I do it. I do what they say.
12: The president with the comments to reporters after returning from a trip to Ohio. The Washington Post first reported the president slipped away to the Air Force jet in an airport catering container, while the other jet, filled with White House officials, security, and reporters, left Turkey essentially as a decoy in case Iran made good on their threats. 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
12: The Department of Transportation unveils a new radar system designed to prevent close calls on airport runways.
28: New technology aimed at helping air traffic controllers better track planes and vehicles moving around an airport is at the heart of a safety push by the Department of Transportation. Secretary Sean Duffy visited Newark Liberty International Airport in New Jersey to unveil the system, which is part of a $12 billion modernization project for airports across the country.
29: If they can't see out of the tower and see what's happening on the tarmac, they can actually use this radar to actually see on their screens where everything is at, airplanes, vehicles.
28: The FAA says between 2019 and 2025, it tracked roughly 1,700 close call incidents every year on airport runways. In New York, Tanya J. Powers, Fox News.
12: Public pushback is leading some Minnesota cities to change course on flock cameras.
30: Dozens of communities nationwide have canceled or have reconsidered automated license plate reader cameras, including flock cameras, amid mass rejection of them by the public.
31: There's a lot of concern about mass surveillance, government overreach.
30: Kevin Scheiber, mayor of North Branch in the suburban Twin Cities, pausing the city's flock camera contract, even putting bags over existing cameras. Cameras that police call an important crime-fighting tool. Though the Isanti County Sheriff's Office is ending its trial with Flock, West St. Paul also suspending its contract. With reports, the cameras are also being vandalized in some cities. Jeff Manasso, Fox News.
12: Toyota's recalling about 655,000 Camrys because of a display error that may deactivate safety indicators, including turn signals. Toyota says it'll notify owners to bring their vehicles to a dealer for a free software update. Actor and comedian Tiffany Haddish has avoided additional jail time after pleading guilty to a misdemeanor alcohol-related driving charge from her 2022 arrest in Georgia. I'm Lee Silicera. This is Fox News.
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35: Weather Channel forecast for the Midlands. Boy, it is tropical air over us and a pop-up thunderstorm in the forecast. Most of the action for late day has been over in Georgia. A stray storm for us in 71 degrees. Where these storms do pop up, they're slowly moving. 92 degrees tomorrow, 94 on Thursday. Sorry to say, mid and upper 90s in the extended forecast in next week. I'm meteorologist Scott Lauriemore at the Weather Channel.
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36: Great radio stations everywhere, along with Sam and Polo. It is the Joe PAGS Show. Thanks. Appreciate you stopping by. There's a lot going on. There's a lot to get to. Lots I want to talk about. We're going to have some nutso Democrats early on. Democrats are crazy. We'll talk about that early on in the program. Also, we've got Dinesh D'Souza, his own self, in hour number two. A guy named, what is it? It's Cully Stimson. That's what it is, yes. Right? Cully Stimson. Never met Cully before. He's from the Heritage Foundation. And it was a really good conversation about what Fauci could or could not have done in that hearing. Can he be charged anyway? What if he writes a book? What if he decides to go on the tour and just start telling everybody the truth about what happened in 2020 and so on? Can he be held to account? Of course, there are state implications here, which is probably why he did the Fifth Amendment. But cool conversation with a very, very smart legal mind. We'll make sure we get into that. I found this story about the FAA hiring all these people very interesting. And I wonder what people think about this. I'm just going to throw it out there. We'll circle back to it. I'll take your calls on it. 888-941-PAGS, 888-941-7247, or joepags.com. But the FAA hired 2,000-plus gamers as air traffic controllers since April, according to Secretary Duffy. That's interesting to me because I think it's a really smart move. And at the same time, I've got some concerns. You know what I'm saying, Sam?
0: Yeah, me too.
36: And I got some concerns. Paul, you have any concerns about that? Gamers being air traffic controllers?
1: Honestly, no.
36: I find it to be interesting. I'm more for it than I am against it, but I certainly have a concern because I am a gamer. I play the Fortnites, as people know, and I enjoy it. And when I die, I just get to reboot. You know what I'm saying, Sam? I mean, that's my concern.
0: Yeah.
36: You know what I mean?
0: Yeah, there's like, you know, it's just like you'll restart your life. There's right. Game over. Okay, play again.
36: Right. If you're an air traffic controller, you don't have that option. So we'll talk about that certainly. But I can't not give you three lunatic Democrats off the top here. First is Kamala Harris. Then there's Nancy Pelosi. Then there's Hillary Clinton. Kamala Harris recently was railing against the Save America Act, which, again, let me just be clear about what this is. You would have to, when registering to vote, not for those of us who are already registered, we'll have to do this again, but when registering to vote for the first time, you've got to show your birth certificate or some other proof that you are who you say you are. Nothing wrong with that. It also means that when you go and vote, you'd have to show a government-issued photo ID to prove that you are who you say you are. It's not a poll tax, because if you can't afford a government-issued ID, they will give you one for free. It's not that at all. No, this isn't stopping married women from voting. That's stupid. If you could figure out how to change your name, you could figure out how to make sure that the name change paper goes with you when you go and register to vote. So that's a non-starter, too. But Kamala Harris thought that she would come out. Not sure if she was drunk or not. Sam, do we know on this one if she was drunk or not?
0: I can't confirm or deny it.
36: Really? Okay, so we're not sure. Could be drunk, maybe not, I'm not sure. But here's what she had to say.
2: 19 states have already passed laws to make it more difficult to vote. Then, this president. Hey, everybody, so they're trying to mess with your ability to vote.
36: Yeah, let me just stop it. First of all, she's slurring her words, so she might be drunk. But that said, Sam, is it me, or is that some really stupid editing?
0: Yeah, I mean, she tried to do the hook, but she's just not good at it.
36: I mean, whoosh. Zoom in, zoom out. I mean, I don't know what the hell she's doing. Doesn't look cool, doesn't look stylish, doesn't look good. But she's already talking about how 19 states have laws that say you've got to show a photo ID to vote. That's not to stop you from voting unless you're trying to vote illegally. That's actually to help to make sure that your vote is sacrosanct, that nobody's going to steal your vote. So her coming out and pretending like 19 states having this law in the books that was voted on by the people is somehow bad, is stupid. Because, again, the way that she and other Democrats are framing it, they're trying to restrict your right to vote.
2: 19 states have already passed laws to make it more difficult to vote. Then, this president. Hey, everybody. So, they're trying to mess with your ability to vote, just to break it all down.
36: No, they're not. They're not messing with your ability to vote. And it's not more difficult to vote by showing a government-issued ID. That's just stupid. But she thinks you're stupid.
2: You've got the Supreme Court. They just sealed the deal with this case that just came up recently, the Calais decision, which basically took the power out of the Voting Rights Act, which was designed to protect your right to vote.
36: Now, the Calais decision said you can't use race as a reason for why a district is drawn. It actually is an anti-racist move by the Supreme Court. It was very good. What I find interesting is that there are so many edits in this, and it's not like they're smooth edits where you could tell that she didn't really stop talking. They just edited it. This is where she clearly had to start all over, like back after every two sentences. Very weird.
2: So you got the Supreme Court doing its thing. Then this president.
36: She keeps pointing off to the... Sam, what is that? She keeps pointing off to the right when she says this president. Right. Like that somehow is... I don't get it.
0: They did all this editing but couldn't edit that.
36: Right.
2: Is trying to push this SAVE Act, which basically would require that for people to register to vote, you're going to have proof of who you are.
36: Oh, my God. Proving who you are before you vote in that person's name is crazy.
2: Through a passport, which a lot of Americans don't have.
36: Americans are stupid. Don't have a passport, dummy.
2: Or a birth certificate.
36: Oh, my God. A birth certificate. How dare you maybe give me a birth certificate?
2: Same point. Obstacles to make it difficult for you to register to vote.
36: I went and bought some Allegra D the other day, had to show a government-issued ID. And I was like, that's crazy. I know it's crazy.
1: I had to go renew my driver's license.
36: Right.
1: And I had to take a passport.
36: How dare they?
1: So, I mean, if people want to drive, what are they going to do? If they can't, you know what I mean? Like the way she's making it sound. If right. you don't have a passport or if you don't have a birth certificate, oh no. Well, you have to get one of those things.
36: Right. It's not asking much. It's just not.
2: And then you got the states. 19 states have already passed laws to make it more difficult to vote.
36: Untrue. Passed laws to protect your vote.
2: And the ones that haven't passed a law are doing it in practice in many places around our country.
36: To make sure that nobody's stealing your vote, right.
2: Why? Because they're scared of you.
36: What?
2: They are scared of your power.
36: Huh?
2: The power you have, the power of your voice.
36: What?
2: Through your vote. So the work we have to do right now, let's make sure everybody, one, check your voter registration status, because, you know, they've been purging the rolls.
36: They're not purging anybody who's legally on the rolls, off the rolls. This is just nonstop lies and nonstop edits, to be honest.
2: Make sure you register to vote. Even if you thought you were, just make sure. Next, let's make sure that everybody we know is registered to vote if they've not registered before. And then let's encourage everyone, vote early where they can, vote by mail where they can, and vote. It's going to make a difference.
36: I mean, what a horrible spokesperson she is for anything.
1: I swear that she was going to say vote often.
36: I was waiting for it. I mean, it sounded like it as well. It's just so dumb. You can't do anything without a photo ID. It's just really stupid. You can't fly in a plane. You can't buy medicine, as I said. You can't go to the DNC without showing your ID. I couldn't go to CPAC with Sam without showing her ID. You got to show an ID everywhere.
1: Didn't they say you have to have an ID to shovel snow in New York?
36: Yes. Oh, no, no. It's even better than that, Polo. Very good point. You have to have a government-issued ID before you can go to his government-bought taxpayer-bought grocery store to buy groceries and get the discount. I kid you not. He said that.
1: Oh, so you have to prove who you are there, too.
36: But not to vote. Only to buy groceries. Say anything?
0: This is so stupid. Honestly, the Democrats are willing to die on this hill, and they may die because of it. Like, not actually, but seriously, their messaging is so stupid on this.
36: I mean, it doesn't make any sense, and I want it to. I truly wanted it to make sense. They are convinced you're an idiot. And by you or your, I'm saying those of you watching and listening, anybody who sees this online, anybody who consumes this on any level, on any platform, she thinks you're an idiot. You don't know how to get a license. You don't know how to get a passport. You don't know how to get a birth certificate. Kathy Hochul didn't think you know what a computer is. I mean, honestly. And then to shovel snow, as Polo said, you got to show, I think it was two forms of ID. To help shovel snow in the wintertime in New York City. And now if you want to go to the government-owned, the taxpayer-paid-for, subsidized grocery stores, you've got to show a photo ID that proves that you are eligible for the discount. I can't make it up. This is who they are. And they keep, what I enjoy is they keep saying it. Because if they keep saying it, I can keep on exposing it. Then there's this. Nancy Pelosi is now pretending when Joe Biden was president, she only saw him three times a year. And when she saw him, he was fine. She's trying to deny any culpability in hiding the fact that he was cognitively gone for 4 years.
3: See, I have been speaker, and when I was speaker, I saw the president all the time. But when I wasn't, then I saw maybe three times that whole year.
36: Only saw him three times that whole year.
3: As so I didn't know. And I don't, and I think he had his sort of ups and downs. And when he had a, when I saw him one time, he was giving me the Presidential Medal of Freedom.
4: Right.
3: So that was a short vent, and he was
4: right.
3: perfectly fine that day, I thought.
5: Somebody there with him, right, right. You're so right, Nance.
3: And so I didn't know. But I do.
5: You see her nameplate, Sam? Representative Nancy Pelosi, Democrat, California, Speaker Emerita.
1: Where's Sam's?
5: Well, I'll show it in a second.
3: I think that those who did know should have acted upon that information, whatever that
4: means. His staff and his family both, you mean?
3: Well, whoever knew.
4: Yeah.
3: Whoever knew. There's the staff saying the family knew, the family saying the staff knew. I don't know.
4: But they should have acted sooner.
3: They should have, because this was a great man.
5: This is a great man. She knew. Oh, there it is. Sam Pags, executive producer emerita. Joe Pags. So, I mean, Nancy Pelosi didn't know anything. Kamala Harris doesn't think you know anything. And then you've got, yeah, she's back. She's back. Hillary Clinton will not go away. And she's being interviewed by some idiot who I've seen her face a couple of times. I don't know her name, or else I would call her with such and such a name, the idiot. But this person only has people on to kiss their asses and to pretend that they aren't who they really are. And in this conversation, they decided to compare President Trump to Saddam Hussein. I kid you not.
12: I think there'll have to be some, you'll probably have to take down the arch, which he is determined to put up, which I think is just a terrible idea. I think we'll have to worry about the reflecting pool, because it's not going to be fixed by the time he leaves.
5: I mean, just understand, I think the question must have been something like, what do we have to do once Trump is out of office?
12: Assuming he leaves. So,
5: and you see that? She throws that in there, you know, when he leaves, assuming he'll leave. Now she's planting this in your brain that Trump has no plans to leave. I don't know. If we only had recent history when he wasn't the president, if we only had that to look back on, did he leave? Sam, did Trump leave? In 21, I forget.
12: Yes.
5: What?
12: No, he did.
5: No.
12: Yeah.
5: No.
12: Yeah, he
5: what?
12: Did.
5: Mm-hmm. Okay.
12: We'll have to worry about the reflecting pool, because it's not going to be fixed by the time he leaves, assuming he leaves. So there's going to be a long list. I'm making a list.
6: Are you making a list? Are you going to de-gold the horses?
5: She says, I'm making a list. And the host says, are you making a list?
1: She's checking it twice.
5: Do you know who this person is? Look at your screen. I don't know who that is. No idea. Needs to comb her hair better.
1: The one on the left or the one on the
5: yes.
1: right?
5: Well, you know who the person is on the right.
1: Do I?
5: I think you do. Oh, you don't think that's her?
1: I don't know.
5: Sam, do we know this person is that she's on with?
0: I can't remember her name.
12: De-gold the horses, take down.
6: Have you seen him up close?
5: De-gold the horses, take down. And this woman's like, have you seen him up close? And I love Clinton's response. She's going to say yes, and then she's going to say she saw it in a picture.
12: Yeah, I saw a picture.
5: I saw it in person. Yeah, I saw a picture. Wait a second. Sam, strictly speaking, if you saw it in person, is that like seeing it in a picture or not?
0: It would be like seeing it in person.
5: So in person means in person, then not in a picture.
0: Correct.
5: I'm trying to figure it out.
6: So it feels like Saddam Hussein. I mean,
12: it is
6: seriously.
12: You know what? That's a very, you know, when I was in Baghdad after the fall of Saddam Hussein, I had meetings. I was then a senator. I had meetings in some of his palaces, and they were quite reminiscent of what we are seeing in our own White House.
5: I just want you to understand, those of you watching, listening, Hillary Clinton is suggesting, along with this idiot who needs her hair done better, that Saddam Hussein basically is Donald Trump.
12: It's just insane.
6: Is that hard for you to watch?
12: It's
6: or
12: sad.
6: Just you're like, I'll
12: you
6: take
12: know what?
6: Down the
12: it's
6: gold?
12: It's sad to me. It's sad that it's so tackied up, and it is, it's a reflection of, you know, his narcissistic personality and his need to
6: right.
12: feel important, including sticking gold embellishments all over the walls of the yeah. Oval Office.
5: Now keep in mind, this is the woman who, when she was the first lady, and she and Bill Clinton were leaving office, they stole a bunch of stuff. They stole a bunch, allegedly, they stole a bunch of furniture. I know that they took all the W's off of all the keyboards, I guess, for as a joke on George W. Bush. But, I mean, they stole everything when they left. I mean, they backed up trucks and stole a bunch of crap. She's mad that he put some gold trim on the walls? Shut up. I think one of the biggest things I've enjoyed over the past 10 years is that this lunatic didn't become the president. I really, that's one of my favorite things, to be honest. 888-941-PAGS, 888-941-7247, JillPAGS.com. Do you like when I bring to light how loony these people are? I think I have to do that, because there are people that I pass through, and they'll go through the dial and pick me up for a second and go, oh, maybe listen to what this guy says. And I have to expose people to exactly who these people are. Kamala Harris thinks you're an idiot. You got Nancy Pelosi is sure we're a bunch of idiots. And Hillary Clinton thinks that Donald Trump is Saddam Hussein. I think you deserve to hear that today. 888-941-PAGS, 888-941-7247, JoePags.com. 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Stay right here.
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5: Her name is Kara Swisher. I know who that is. Is she like a media personality fan? 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

0: There's something that's making noise on this side. All right, let me go back to you. Go ahead. You're back on. I thought we were listening to your meeting for a second, but I think it was on my end. Go ahead.
1: No. Yeah, I was listening to you talk about Hillary Clinton, how she's complaining or vocalizing about the gaudiness of the Oval Office.
0: Yes.
1: I turned the radio off because I was calling your station, but so I don't know if you mentioned it or not, because you were talking about some things that she was talking about him doing, like gold, you know, stuff in the Oval Office. And I don't know if you got there or not, but we have to remember that her husband basically had sex in the Oval Office. So what's the worst? Put a little gold in the old Oval Office to make it look nice, or having sex underneath the Resolute desk?
0: There you go. Marty's a great point. Yeah, Hillary Clinton did not mention it. Sam, did she mention that to Kara Swisher? That her husband was getting a Lewinsky in the office?
2: I don't think she's ever mentioned it on any platform ever.
0: But Kara Swisher was like, yeah, he said on Lewinsky, I can't believe he wants gold.
2: Yeah, annoying. Yeah,
0: Hillary Clinton thinks it's worse that the reflecting pool is not perfect yet. But it's cool that her husband was doing whatever he wanted in the Oval Office. I get it. It's actually a very good point. I think the man brings up. All right, 888-941-PAGS, 888-941-7247, joepags.com. When we come back, I want to talk about a story that's happening in France, and this one I think you might be on board for, and it actually relates to the last sponsor that I talked about. And I have that for you when we come back. We've got the next D'Souza on the show and much more. Stay here.
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14: At first glance, Terrence and Shania have nothing in common. 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He's constantly traveling. He's 32 years old, single with no kids, and started smoking when he was 16. Shania, on the other hand, just turned 45. She owns a coffee shop. She is married with two kids and has never smoked.

0: What makes Terrence and Shania similar is that they both have been diagnosed with small cell lung cancer, and it was caught early. 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

0: to have you. Thanks. I appreciate you stopping by the Joe Pags Show for your Tuesday. There's a lot going on. Dinesh D'Souza, 1 hour from now, he's got a brand new book out. And that brand new book talks about archaeology and whether you can be a scientist, an archaeologist, and still agree with a lot of what's in the Bible. In fact, a lot of the archaeology, he says, in Israel and the surrounding areas proves what's in the Bible. So we're going to break that down in about an hour. Then Cully Stimson in hour number three. He's a great lawyer, Heritage Foundation. We talk about the legality of Dr. Fauci taking the Fifth Amendment that entire time in front of the Senate panel and whether he will be held in contempt and whether he would have suggested as a lawyer that Fauci do that. His answers are actually very surprising. Make sure you stick around for that. Before we get into the whole France thing, where they're monitoring something, they're changing something that I think a lot of you would like to have changed here. Let me do this thing about the video gamers. Hey, Sam, let's open the lines early because I think that people are going to have a comment on this. I'm lucky because I straddle the line. I'm somebody that was pre the high-tech stuff that we have now, or somebody who rode that wave early. You know, Paulo and I were trying to put our faces on the internet back in 2005, way before any of these podcasts all showed up. And now we're doing podcasts. We're doing all sorts of technology. I build my own computers. We like high-tech computers and high-tech cameras and high-tech streaming and all that. So I'm sort of riding that wave. I also play one video game. The only reason I play the... Sam, do you know why I play Fortnite?
1: To relax?
0: Yeah, but why did I start playing Fortnite?
1: To play with Gabby?
0: Gabby turned me on to Fortnite. About it, and the first time I played the game, I thought it was really cool. You jump out of a bus that's flying over the earth for some reason, and then you fly to the island, you try to kill everybody. And that's sort of a nice, you know, release for me after having a stressful day, whatever. But in video gaming, and let's be honest, I was playing video games when Atari 2600 was out. You had Pong was the big game. Paul, you're old enough to remember Pong, right? You had a little thing on one side, a little thing on the other side, and you were allegedly playing tennis, but you really weren't. It was just a little dot between you.
2: Right. Was that what it was called, though?
0: Like, it was.
2: For every system?
0: Well, I think that it was actually, it came out with the Atari, so it was called Pong. Was it called something else with other systems?
2: I don't know why I was thinking it was called something else.
0: What do you think it was called?
2: Wasn't there something called Breakout?
0: Oh, Breakout is something different. That's where you have a sliding sort of line underneath that can go back and forth, and the ball bounces off of that, and you break the actual blocks on top of you. Right.
2: Okay.
0: And then if you're lucky, you break one side of the blocks, and it goes through a good da-da-da-da-da and gets all the blocks out.
2: Okay.
0: The Pong is just, you're on
2: That's
0: the left,
2: right.
0: I'm on the right, and we're hitting a ball back and forth.
2: Right.
0: It was horrible. Nothing.
1: That's great.
0: Have you ever seen this?
1: Oh, yeah. Oh, yeah.
0: Yeah, we were trying to do English and slide the ball, which didn't really work. And then you had baseball. There were three blocks that, like, had a face on it that all three would move together, like on ColecoVision. So, I mean, I was around early on, but I wasn't playing a lot of the Let's Kill Everybody games. The first time I saw a game like that was called Doom. And Doom, I mean, that was like, oh, I couldn't believe how bloody it was. If you look at it now, it's just a bunch of blocks, like walking around, you know, killing, like, Hitler's Nazi, you know, stormtroopers. But today, it's very realistic. And you can get really good and really savvy at technology by playing video games. You really can. The realism of flight simulators, unbelievable, and they have been for a really long time. I mean, when you're learning how to fly a plane, you're not flying a plane. You might kill yourself. You're flying in a simulator. So I get how video gamers would be very good at doing a very important job. But let me go back to what I said in the last half hour. If I'm playing a video game, I know I can die, reboot, and go get them next time. You can't do that if you're flying a plane. You can't do that if you're giving air traffic to somebody operating a plane. Now, I don't think people playing video games are stupid. I think they know the difference between real life and video game life. But if you're looking at a screen that is very similar to a screen that you'd look at to play a video game, I don't know, man. There's a little concern. I'm 75% for this. And 25% concern. Now, I'm guessing they put them through psychiatric training and make sure that they're not nut jobs. I think you could just reboot the plane if you crash it. But I don't know. I'm not sure if I feel better about having video gamers being air traffic controllers or better about somebody starting from scratch and going through the actual schooling and education you need to be an air traffic controller. Here's the story that I'm talking about from News Nation. FAA hires 2,000-plus gamers as air traffic controllers since April, Duffy announces. Written by Taylor DeLondro over at News Nation. The Department of Transportation says its campaign to recruit video gamers as air traffic controllers is showing early results, with 94% of its hiring goal met. Transportation Secretary Sean Duffy announced Sunday that more than 2,000 candidates are now in the pipeline, saying they're reaching the FAA Academy faster than previous classes because of a streamlined hiring process. The streamlining is to get the best and brightest and faster, Duffy wrote on social media. He also wrote the results are historic. Now, they say just on social media. It's on X. Well, now, Sam, why don't they just say X? Why don't they just say which social media it's on?
1: So annoying, right?
0: What is that game?
1: Yeah, it is a game, and it's annoying.
0: Does it somehow hurt our friends at News Nation if they say the word, the letter X? It's very strange. He also wrote, the results are historic. In April, the Federal Aviation Administration, FAA, launched a recruitment campaign targeting video gamers because it believes they have the skills well-suited to the job, including multitasking, rapid decision-making, and strong spatial awareness. Duffy said the effort is designed to reach younger adults who may not previously have considered careers in air traffic control. Sam, look up and see how much they make per year. I'll bet, I'm going to take a guess that the starting salary for an air traffic controller is 80. I'm going to say 80. Paul, what do you say?
2: 75.
0: Okay. Sam, what is your guess before looking it up? Did you already look it up?
1: I already looked it up.
0: Damn it. Is it 80?
1: It is. So according to Google, starting salaries for air traffic controller trainees with the FAA typically range from $40,000 to $50,000 per year.
0: No, controller,
1: and
0: not a trainee.
1: Once certified and placed at a facility, salaries increase rapidly with an overall median wage exceeding $144,000 annually.
0: What?
1: Yeah, they make a lot.
2: Bye.
1: Also, I was going to guess.
0: I was going to say, I'm out of here.
1: What are you talking? We're
0: gonna,
1: a lot.
0: I'm a pretty good video gamer, man. I'm going to be an air traffic controller. Are you kidding me? No, that's pretty good. So, I mean, it's a great job, but is there any concern over them not taking it seriously because you have X number of lives when you're playing a game? I mean, even playing Pac-Man back in the day, you had three lives, and I died. The ghost got me in Pac-Man. I've got two more lives. Let me continue the story. The streamlining is to get the best and brightest in, he said. Duffy said the effort is designed to reach younger adults who might not previously have considered. By the way, if you're a young adult and you've got a brain, consider this. I mean, the median salary is $140,000 a year. Let's go, dude. At the time the campaign launched, the FAA had nearly 11,000 air traffic controllers with another 4,000 in training and roughly 1,200 new hires brought in this fiscal year. The recruitment push launched less than a month after the fatal collision at New York's LaGuardia Airport, where two pilots died after an Air Canada jet struck a fire truck. An air traffic controller initially cleared the fire truck to cross the runway before reversing the instruction shortly afterward. And again, in a video game, if you crash the plane into the fire truck, you just reboot and start up again. So my wonderment is actually very simple. 888-941-PAGS, 888-941-7247, or joepags.com. Scroll down, click on contact. Do you think that the training will be sufficient? Because, again, I play Fortnite. I'm not great at it. I think that I'm mediocre. I think maybe I'm average on some days. I have won some games. I've lost a lot of games. But that said, a young person who starts playing at 8 or 10 or 12 that ends up being 18, 20, 25, and they're ready for a job, I think would be very good. Dexterity is going to be very good. Spatial awareness, I agree with that, is going to be very good. Understanding how to make a decision very quickly is going to be very good, I agree. But in the back of your mind, you also know you can reboot or restart or you've got another life. And that is not the game that's played here. So do you think that going to aviation school, FAA school, would sufficiently change something these people might have had in the back of their heads for the past 10 years playing video games, maybe 15, 20 years playing video games? I mean, hell, at my age, I've been playing video games for 45 years, maybe 50 years. I remember living in New York, Sam, and I remember, you know, I was playing a video game. And, I mean, in New York, I was in my 30s, late 30s into early 40s. And right. Your mom said, yeah, you're playing a video game? She wasn't being mean about it, but she said that. And I said, you know, I thought about it. And I said to myself, self, when I turn 50, will I still want to play video games? And I decided that I would. And here I am, right? 10 years beyond that.
1: Yeah.
0: And I'm still playing video games. I played Fortnite over the weekend. So
1: yeah.
0: It's a really good release. I think it really is good to keep your dexterity and your hand-eye coordination. I think they'd be very good at it. But I have to be assured that they would take it extremely seriously and be ready to go. 888-941-PAGS, 888-941-7247, joepags.com. I think it's a smart move, but you'd have to somehow deprogram, and it sounds like a weird word, I get it, but you'd have to deprogram them and disabuse them of any idea that it's okay, one crash is fine, I'll just drop back into the island. That's not going to happen. And I remember when Gabby was born, what did we say to you and CJ?
1: Not one mistake.
0: No mistakes. That's it. You know, when she gets to the age where you can hold her and you can play with her and you can watch her, you can't make any mistakes. This is not a doll. And you guys took it seriously. And you were very, very good big sisters. And I guess you can train them to disabuse their brain that you can just restart or reboot or get another life. But I don't know, man. That's in the back of my mind a little bit. Let me know if that's a strange thing for me to be worried about. 888-941-PAGS. 888-941-7247. JoePags.com. Coming right back.
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6: 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Shania, on the other hand, just turned 45. 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
0: I think, or else they wouldn't have brought it up, right? Yesterday, we talked about what? 30-year-olds, 40-year-olds living at home with mom. Yesterday, we talked about what? 20, 30, 40, 50-year-olds taking their mom or dad with them on a job interview. Now, you guys are telling me that in the age of video games that people can tell the difference between reality and what's fake. And it was an interesting point that Polo brought up during the break. You know whether you're playing a video game or if you're actually driving down the road. I agree with you. You know that if you're playing a video game or you're actually, you know, out there holding a gun in the war theater. I get that. But here's the rub. When you've got somebody who is an air traffic controller, they're not actually flying the plane. They don't see the passengers. They don't smell the air of the cabin. They're sitting in a tower somewhere looking at a video game-like computer screen, and you're making decisions that are certainly life and death. Now, I don't think they would purposely crash, but I think a very small percentage in the back of my head says, you know, these guys think they've got more lives, and they don't. You can't make any mistakes. So we go from yesterday where people are so completely incapable of being independent. They've got to take mom and dad to the job interview. They've got to live at home until they're 40. And now we're saying, okay, you grow up playing video games. Many of them are in the same category, I think you guys would agree, as those who live in mom's basement until they're 40. Now let's put them in an air traffic control booth or tower and act like they'll know the difference between reality and make-believe. And again, if I'm playing like I've played Grand Theft Auto like once. I think it's a dumb game. You have to run people over and you get points by killing cops or something. I think it's stupid. But I know that I'm playing a simulation of driving. When I'm in my car, I was in my car earlier today running errands. I knew I was really in the car and it wasn't a computer screen I was looking at. I think that's the line of delineation for me. And Paulo, I agree with you that I think most of these people will be very good at this and they will be able to discern hopefully between reality and what's not reality. But, I mean, you get what I'm saying, right? They're still looking at the same computer screen as they would have at home, and they're looking at the computer screen doing something that actually has a real action. It's not something that, again, the driving simulation, I think, is the good comparison. I know I'm playing a video game compared to I'm holding the wheel, I'm shifting the gears, I'm going down the road and paying attention to the street signs, you know?
2: Yeah, but like I said during the break, I mean, the computer screen they're looking at work is probably nowhere near as good as the one they have at home.
0: Yeah.
2: And so they're going to know that, okay, like, this is real because my stuff's better, and that's a game.
0: Yeah.
2: This you know, green screen that I'm looking at here at work, you know, with the little blips and whatever is the real thing compared to the fully interactive 4K version of a simulator or whatever that they have at home. So I think they'd be able to tell the difference, and I think they'd be able to know, like, this is legit and that's not.
0: I think mostly they would. You know what job I would rather that they have? You're probably already way ahead of me. What job would I rather that they have for the American government other than being an air traffic controller? Which, by the way, I'm not sullying them. I think they might end up being great air traffic controllers. But the job I would rather that they have, what do you think I'm thinking of here, Polo?
2: Drones.
0: Absolutely. Sam?
1: That's Air Force, though. It's completely different. The training is completely different. The commitment is completely different.
0: But what's the job? Kill something with this, with the game that you're playing. And that's exactly what you're doing in a video game that we're describing. Kill something. It's not land the plane safely. Go and take out this target. Here's the target. Here's the game. You win if you take out the target. I think that probably, I mean, that just makes more sense to me. You don't think so?
1: Yeah, a lot of people just won't join the military because of the commitment.
0: Okay. Good point. Let me go to the phone lines. A lot of people ought to be heard on this. Louisiana, let's go to Steve. Hi, Steve. What's on your mind?
7: Hey, Joe, first-time caller.
0: Thanks, brother.
7: Great show. Yeah, great show. Look, I agree with you, and I think these kids need to get out and earn a paycheck and get off mom and dad's payroll, you know, for sure.
0: Yep.
7: The bad thing that I have, and the dexterity, I agree with you. I think they would be very good at the air traffic controller, you know, by playing the games
0: right.
7: And stuff. The problem I see is that this is a high pressure job, and I know starting with the millennials going down to Gen Zs and whatever else generations they have, most of these young children right now, there's a lot of mental health, anxiety, depression. A lot of them's on meds. You know, can they handle the pressure? You know, that's my thing.
0: Right.
7: Do they come into work? They're over medicating. An accident happens, FAA investigates, oh, hey, this kid was, you know, over-medicated. on his anxiety pills and stuff, you know. So I don't, I think they could do a decent job. I just don't think they can handle the reality of it all.
0: Well, hey, Steve, I'm with you. That's sort of the point I'm making. Thanks for the call out of Louisiana. Make it a habit. Call back again. It's an interesting angle. I would assume they're going to put them under all sorts of mental and psychological stress tests before they would let them anywhere near the tower. That's my assumption. Sean Duffy's a smart guy. He's not going to put somebody in there who's got some sort of an issue. I would be a very strong advocate of asking the question. You might not be able to because of HIPAA or whatever, but ask the question, are you on any psychotropic medication? I think that would be very, very important to me if I were the person hiring. But I'm guessing the mental and psychological stress test is going to be involved in this. It would be stupid not to be. Zach, San Antonio, finish the hour. What's up?
8: Hey, Joe. So as a millennial, you know, I grew up playing lots of different video games, and the graphics just got better and better and better. And, you know, I love playing video games, without a doubt. And I'm just raising a son who just turned 16, and, you know, I'm thinking about getting him in the workforce. His sister, his older sister's already in the workforce. She's
0: great.
8: 17.
0: Yeah.
8: And I got to get these kids prepared for the workforce. I think I've been doing a good job so far.
0: Sounds like it.
8: And but as my son goes, he loves video games, and I don't blame him. I do too.
0: Yeah.
8: But I limit myself a couple hours a night, whatever, or, you know, every other, whatever my schedule is. I limit myself. And I think he could excel at that, but it's about getting the kids out into the workforce, experiencing the real world, and being able to separate, like you've been saying, the video game from reality.
0: Zach, good stuff. No, I think that you make a great point. That's exactly what we're talking about. And I think he makes a point that I didn't think about. If you get the kid out in the workforce, I started working at 12, so did my wife. We start working early. Sam's been trying to make money since she was 2. That's what we do. We have this crazy work ethic, and I think if you get people out into the workforce, reality starts to become exactly what it should be, reality. Making money means something. Buying something that you've earned means something, and I think that person would be better prepared, whether they play video games or not. Then you add the dexterity on top of that and all that stuff as well. Maybe I'm a little afraid of the guy with the stained T-shirt in Mama's basement. At 30 years old, he's really good at video games. Does he know what reality is? Another big hour coming your way. Stay here.
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15: Ram Advanced Kansas. I'm Sue Guzman, Fox News. Senator Darlene Graham has now advanced to a runoff election in South Carolina. Senator Graham extending a thank you tonight to President Trump.
16: I want to thank President Trump, his steadfast support, and his complete and total endorsement means so much to me. He knows that I will stand with him and fight for his agenda.
15: She will face Congressman Ralph Norman in a runoff, who is questioning Graham's lack of political experience.
17: Where does she stand on pro-life? Where does she stand on the death penalty? Where will she stand on spending? So we'll get into the debate, which I welcome the debate. My record is an open book. You know what I've done.
15: The runoff schedule for August 25th. Polls are closed in Wisconsin. Voters may soon know if Francesca Hong will be the latest progressive Democrat to secure a primary win. Fox's Alexandria Hoff.
18: The outcome of tonight's primary, this will truly shape how the Democratic Party at large engages with voters, because a Francesca Hong victory will mean that the DSA's influence on the party has been cemented. Hong cast her ballot in Madison, Wisconsin earlier today. She's a Democratic Socialist member of the state assembly and a former chef who has found that Democrats in at least her areas where she's popular, they truly have an appetite for taking a sharp left turn. But in the past 2 weeks, she's also embarked on this balancing act, trying to soothe concerns from other state Democrats over her electability in November. She's walked back some of those outlandish past statements we've heard about, you know, defunding the police, abolishing prisons, the Senate, and Thanksgiving, saying she's evolved on those.
15: Representative Tom Tiffany won on the Republican side, and Connecticut Governor Ned Lamont defeated a state representative, Josh Elliott, as he seeks a third term of, he got his third term of office. And in Minnesota, Amy Klobuchar won the Democratic nod for governor of Minnesota, and Minnesota House Speaker Lisa DeMuth won Republican Minnesota's governor's primary. 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
15: Russia has freed an American believed to have been held in an abusive prison for many years. Here's Fox's Jared Halpern with more.
22: Marine veteran Robert Gilman is returning to U.S. soil after 4 years in a Russian prison. Advocates for his release have warned Gilman is gravely ill and was near death. The 32-year-old American teacher was arrested in 2022 and convicted of beating a police officer and later convicted of assaulting a prison official. His sentence was extended to 10 years. Officials say Gilman has been in a disassociative stupor for 47 days after suffering abuse in prison and was moved to a civilian hospital and hooked up to a feeding tube before his release. Gilman was one of 8 Americans believed to remain in Russian custody. At the White House, Jared Halpern, Fox News.
15: We are learning about the cloak and dagger techniques used by the Secret Service to try to fool Iran into thinking President Trump was returning from last month's NATO summit in Turkey aboard Air Force One. The plane took off without him in case of a feared Iranian attack.
18: The Washington Post reporting that despite President Trump climbing up and boarding onto the Air Force One jumbo jet, he didn't actually take that plane. The report says that minutes later, the president was shuttled away in an airport catering truck. The president was taken to a smaller plane, an Air Force C-32A. Members of the press and other staffers from the White House were still on that Air Force One plane. White House Communications Director reacting to this story this week, saying, as the president has said recently, there are many enemies of America who have their sights on him. We use every tool at our disposal to address those threats.
15: Fox's Alex Hogan at the White House. Alabama, Oklahoma, and Tennessee planning to execute inmates on Thursday. This marks the first time in nearly 16 years that 3 people are scheduled for execution on the same day in the United States. I'm Sue Guzman. This is Fox News.
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6: Weather Channel forecast for the Midlands. Boy, it is tropical air over us and a pop-up thunderstorm in the forecast. Most of the action for late day has been over in Georgia. A stray storm for us in 71 degrees. Where these storms do pop up, they're slowly moving. 92 degrees tomorrow, 94 on Thursday. Sorry to say, mid and upper 90s in the extended forecast in the next week. I'm meteorologist Scott Lauriemore at the Weather Channel.
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0: Great radio stations all over from our home base, KTSA in San Antonio, along with Sam and Polo. I'm Joe. Glad to have you. If you're like me, you just don't care about the WNBA. Sam, do you care about the WNBA?
2: Nope.
0: Polo?
2: No.
0: Truth be told, do you care about the NBA, Polo?
2: Not really.
0: Sam, you do.
1: Sometimes.
0: It's sort of a Sam thing, right? I mean, we enjoy some basketball, but I mean, we're not like rabid fans. Yeah. We got to watch every game. But the Spurs are playing, you know, we want to check out the Spurs.
1: Yeah, 100%.
0: What's exciting about basketball is you watch it and think to yourself, I could never do that. Yes. You know what I mean? Like, I have grabbed the rim in my life. Can't now, I don't think. But I've grabbed the rim. I've never dunked a basketball. I may have dunked a wadded up piece of paper when I was 18. I think, Sam, I think I did that. Threw that paper down, man.
1: Oh, yeah. Got him.
0: Paul, I'm guessing you've never grabbed the rim or dunked a basketball either. What, if it was a 9-foot rim, you could admit it. I mean, whatever. I mean,
2: yeah, okay. Because I was
0: like a regulation rim. You and I are not dunking the basketball.
2: Yeah, no.
0: That's not happening.
2: No.
0: Sam, not even in your wildest dreams.
1: One of those toy ones, yeah.
0: Right.
1: 2 points.
0: And the point I'm making is we watch it and we think to ourselves, holy mackerel, these people are like supermen. I mean, again, I'm not going to start the whole Michael Jordan LeBron debate because no debate. Michael Jordan's the GOAT. But to watch that guy at 6'6", and now some are saying he was really 6'4", 6'5", fly in the air and dunk in people's heads and do these unbelievable things, you get great pride in watching somebody achieve something that just seems superhuman. And then you watch the WNBA, and it's a bunch of ladies running back and forth, you know, banking in a layup. You know what I mean? It's just a different game. It's not that interesting. On top of that, the culture of it, and we've heard this over and over, I'm not making any assumptions, it's just true. The majority of the players are gay, the majority of the players are black, and they don't seem to like people who aren't black like them. And we're getting that by watching, you know, this Caitlin Collins, and it is Collins, no, it's Clark. Collins is the one on CNN, right? I think it's Caitlin Clark.
1: And
0: Sophie Cunningham now has come to the fore as well, not because of basketball, but because they're different than, I guess, what the WNBA is used to accepting or liking or wanting. Now, their inclusion, especially Caitlin Clark, because she's the best player in the league, it seems, at least shooting-wise from the three-point line, she has brought so many eyeballs to watch the WNBA, people who just don't like the game. I'm not denigrating the game. If you like watching the WNBA, God bless you. I don't like it because I'm not watching something that I find to be supernatural or superhuman, and it's not that exciting a game to me. But we're watching more and more where people are just being slammed to the ground and punched in the face. And Sophie Cunningham was asked. She didn't offer this. Somebody asked her. She, along with Caitlin Clark, plays for the Indiana Fever. She was asked about transgenders playing with women, you know, transgender women playing with women. And she said, I'd like to protect women's spaces and girls' spaces. I think these are ours and we should protect them. And it wasn't anything radical that she said. And suddenly, she is the evil on earth. In fact, so much so that a competing coach wore a shirt that said, protect trans kids. Now, Sophie Cunningham didn't say, I hate trans people, I hate trans kids, we should excommunicate them from society. She answered a question, which was, how does she feel about the inclusion of trans women in women's sports? She said, I'm not for it. We should protect women and girls' spaces. Well, she said, nothing radical at all. So once the coach that's playing on a competing team or that's coaching a competing team wears that stupid shirt that says protect trans kids, he started hearing from former NBA players. And I think this is hilarious. And I think it's amazing. Enes Kanter, who goes by Enes Freedom now, I believe, is a guy who I think is like 6'8 or 6'10. He played in the NBA for a long time, was a good player, average to good player, who would dominate the WNBA. Well, he has now announced that he is going to be in the WNBA draft next year, for next season. Sophie Cunningham, by the way, got like a forearm shiver to her face as she was trying to do a layup the other day by a black player. And it's important that I say it's a black player. Sophie is a white player. The black player's name is Dejanay something or other, I think Carrington. So she does this flagrant two foul, Sophie Cunningham's face, slamming to the ground. Cunningham comes up, her teeth are bleeding. And the woman is kicked out of the game. You figured that it would end there, right? Sam, I mean, that's enough. You do a flagrant foul, you get kicked out of the game.
1: 100%.
0: Do a flagrant two, you're done. I mean, Paul, you're done, right? You do a flagrant two, you're done.
2: Right.
0: But she had to go to the locker room, and she jumps. This blew my mind, because I was like, where did she post this? Is it on X? Is it on Instagram? Is it on Facebook?
2: There's an update to this story, so.
0: Okay, give me the update in a second.
2: Yeah.
0: She goes to Threads, which is like Meta's version of X or something. I mean, I'm on Threads, but they put you on there automatically. I didn't sign up for it. If you're on Instagram, you go on Threads. She posted on there. She writes this on Threads, white privilege. So she does this obvious flagrant foul that could be assault and battery on Sophie Cunningham, slams her to the ground, gets a flagrant two, gets kicked out of the game, goes to the locker room and puts on Threads, white privilege. Now, why is that white privilege? So the coaches want trans girls or women, whatever that is, really men and boys, to play in the WNBA. And this woman thinks Sophie Cunningham has white privilege because, I guess, this Dejanay Carrington got kicked out of the game because of the foul on Sophie Cunningham. Now, I don't know the update. You want to fill me in on what she's claiming now? Because I'm sure
2: she's claiming that she never, when she said that she wasn't talking about that play.
0: What was she talking about?
2: I mean, I'd have to pull up the story.
0: Because now, days later, they started saying, well, Sophie Cunningham did the same sort of thing and didn't get a flagrant two or something like that. That's the claim. And that's stupid. Because if you do a flagrant two, you do a flagrant two. This woman hit her in the face. Did you see the play, Polo?
2: Yeah.
0: Hit her in the face, full forearm. I mean, takes a swing, does the forearm in the face, makes her whole face bleed. So, I mean, it was obviously not a basketball play. And Sophie Cunningham has gotten flagrant fouls before for doing something less than that, but similar, certainly. But here's my problem. Even if you're making a comparison, why not say, why didn't she get the same foul because of this play? And then show the video of the play. To say white privilege goes to race immediately. And there is no white privilege in the WNBA. Let me be as clear as I can be. There just isn't. I mean, Angel Reese is one of the worst players I've ever seen play any game ever, and yet they keep on holding her up on high like she's a superstar, like Caitlin Clark. There is no white privilege in the WNBA. That was just dumb of her to say. So what is she saying? Did you find it?
2: Well, so I can't find where she explains it on what she was talking about, but she did come on and say, I never once claimed that the assessment of the foul was white privilege. She said that was your assumption. Try exercising your critical thinking skills. I know you studied psych, because I guess it was, she's referring to, I can't remember his name. Something Acho. He's a former football player. And I guess on his show, I think it's Emmanuel Acho, I think it's his name. And she was responding to him because I guess he was referencing it on his show. And so she was like responding directly to him. So she's saying it had nothing to do with that play. And then
0: she's lying.
2: And then I remember reading somewhere where she goes into detail about it, but I just can't find that exactly. Where
0: I appreciate you giving me her point of view. She's lying. And here's why I can say that very, very confidently. She does it to Sophie Cunningham for no reason other than she can. She gets the flagrant two, gets kicked out, and immediately writes white privilege. So I don't have to have critical thinking skills. I don't have to study psych to understand that she did that in the heat of the moment. She did that because she thought she got kicked out because she was black and Sophie Cunningham's white. And that's stupid. I just think that's stupid. And if she didn't do it for the reasons why I just said, then she should have known better than to do it in the heat of that moment, because we all would have assumed that's why she did it. You know what I mean? No matter what she's trying to say now that she's cooled down and it's 3-4 days later, I don't believe her. And it's not okay. And I think that it's absolutely appropriate for Ennis Cantor Freedom, whatever he's calling himself, but another guy, what's his name, Royce White, he's declared for the draft in the WNBA, and they're both going to do it. Here's the actual story from Outkick via Fox News. Former NBA star Ennis Cantor Freedom writes letter to WNBA officially declaring for the 2027 draft. The former NBA first-round pick follows through on his promise amid the Sophie Cunningham trans athletes debate. The wheels are in motion in the WNBA, or they're falling off, one or the other. Former first-round NBA draft pick Ennis Cantor Freedom has made good on his promises to declare for next year's WNBA draft, officially penning a letter to the league on Monday, yesterday. Cantor shared the letter in a social media post saying, "Rules are rules," in the caption. Quote, "Please accept this formal document as my official written notification to the Women's National Basketball Association of my voluntary decision to enter the player pool for the 2027 WNBA draft," the letter said. "Consistent with the current league collective bargaining agreement, I am submitting this notice to exercise my draft rights and to affirm that I am at least 22 years old, that I have no remaining intercollegiate eligibility, as required by Article 13, Section 1B. But I request that the WNBA League Office verify receipt of this document and direct any future communications to my personal email address listed above. Thank you for your official processing of my registration for the 2027 draft pool." I mean, right? So Sophie Cunningham says, "I want to protect women's spaces," doesn't say anything against trans athletes or anybody else, doesn't say anything against trans kids. She's attacked roundly for not being inclusive. So Ennis Cantor Freedom, who is a man, clearly, decided he's going to identify as a woman or whatever it takes to enter the WNBA draft, and he's going to do it. So is Royce White. They will both dominate and smoke and make the women look silly. That's just a fact. That's what would happen. The WNBA right now is in a real pickle. If they don't accept them, then I guess they're against men in women's sports. If they do accept them, then the women are at a disadvantage and they're taking two spots that women should have. And then there's the caveat over here. Here's the other shoe that's dropping. There's some male who's living as a female, transgender player, 6'3", dunking on people's heads in the women's league like in France right now. And the question becomes, okay, you can say Ennis Cantor Freedom isn't really trans if you want, although how do you know? He says he is, then you have to accept it, right? You can say Royce White isn't really trans, but how do you know? He says he is. Who are you to say he's not? But let's say you can say that, and they're living as men. How dare they do this? What if this dude from France comes over? What do you do then? Do you say you didn't play in the women's league in France? That you didn't dominate? This guy is averaging like 22, 25 points a game. He's dunking on people's heads. It's so stupid to watch the video of this guy playing against the women. But he says he's trans. Do you then have to accept that guy? Sam, where are you on this?
1: I feel like it's just like a chromosome thing. You know what I mean? It's like you could say whatever you want to say. It doesn't make it true.
0: Right. And all the WNBA would have to say is, if you've got a Y chromosome, you don't qualify. That's all they have to say. But they're afraid to say that because so-called trans women all have Y chromosomes. Polo, where are you on this? Is it just stupid or is this something? Because they're going to have to make a decision on these two players.
2: They are. I don't know. I mean, if they're going to keep refusing to make that determination, you know, what is a female, what is a woman,
0: right,
2: then they may have to write it out and let these other players play.
0: I mean, Michael Jordan at 60-something, hobbling, would beat all of these women in the WNBA. So, I mean, I don't know what we're doing here. I just don't know. LeBron James doesn't want to stop playing. He wants more championships. He's still a top-notch NBA player at 40-something years old. He could go to the WNBA and slam on everybody's head the entire time, score 60 points a game, and get a few more championships. Call himself the GOAT. There's nothing wrong with being honest. You've got a Y chromosome. You're male. Biologically, you can't play in this league. They're afraid to do it, but they're going to have to do it, or else that league is going to be dominated by men who are a little bit past the age of playing in the NBA, or came close to making the NBA but just didn't. Because any college men's team would kill any WNBA team. In fact, you've got Clay Travis now saying that he is offering $10 million for the WNBA champions, I think the team out of Las Vegas, to play a high school men's team or male team of his choice. And the WNBA has not accepted that deal yet. I find this whole thing to be really stupid, but important, because now we've got to make a decision. Are we going to protect women and girls' spaces or not? Do you really want men to start taking the spots on these WNBA teams that are meant for women, excluding some women that would have made it otherwise? 888-941-PAGS. 888-941-7247. JoePags.com. Scroll down. 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Be safe heading into school. And we're back after this.

0: Did you hear that? 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
0: Pags, 888-941-7247, joepags.com. It's the movie segment of the program. Bottom of the hour is going to be Dinesh D'Souza, his own self. Dinesh has gone to Israel many times, and when there, he goes and checks out these archaeological sites. And although the archaeologists and the scientists seem to want to deny the history of Israel, with every finding they have there, every discovery they make, they seem to be reinforcing the fact that, yes, this is where Israel always was. This is where the Israelites or the Jews always were. This is where Canaan was. And it's a really cool conversation with Dinesh. He's got a new book coming out. And it's going to, I think it's going to open your eyes. If you've got any questions about that region of the world, Dinesh does a great job. Meantime, let's go to the phone lines, 888-941-PAGS, 888-941-7247, joepags.com. Going to be Tammy in Minnesota. Hi, Tammy.
5: Hi, how are you? Hi, this is Teddy. I called on your show before about women's sports, but we got a serious situation going on here.
0: Is it Teddy? I'm sorry, did I get it wrong? Is it Teddy?
5: Yes.
0: All right, Teddy, go ahead.
5: So we got a serious problem going on over here. Last weekend, we went, the women that support women's sports and had issues that happened with them in women's sports, we went down there for the side of women's sports to support Sophie Cunningham.
0: Okay.
5: And we got called names, harassed, and the trans protesters got mad at me because I'm a minority and they called me black, and I explained to them that I'm a

0: So what do we do? I've only got about 30 seconds. What do we do about it?
1: I don't know. I need to get a hold of some people that we can get this situation and get this race stuff cleared up, because it shouldn't be happening. But when you don't agree with the trans protesters, this is the stuff that happens. They create these unnecessary situations and, you know, and I've been trying to get a hold of Clay and Buck and talk to them, and I told them I wanted to join their WNBA project.
0: Well, I tell you, listen, good luck on doing that. I do not have a direct line to them, but I love that you're very, very serious about it. And people should definitely listen to somebody who comes from your background, racially at least. Keep it here. Coming back with Ganesh.
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11: At first glance, Terrence and Shania have nothing in common. Terrence is a musician. He's constantly traveling. He's 32 years old, single with no kids, and started smoking when he was 16. Shania, on the other hand, just turned 45. She owns a coffee shop, she is married with two kids, and has never smoked. What makes Terrence and Shania similar is that they both have been diagnosed with small cell lung cancer, and it was caught early. That's right, small cell lung cancer can affect anyone. 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

0: nonstop. It's like a jackhammer. You keep hearing about it. The Jews don't belong there. They're not the real Jews. Those are the Jews from Europe. They don't belong in Israel. In fact, that was Palestine. Why did they take Palestine? Why are they colonizing the entire place? And now we've got archaeologists trying to say, yeah, we've proven that what they're saying about the Jews in that land is true. But not so fast. When I've got questions about things that are this important, I got to get with Dinesh D'Souza. Of course, incredible filmmaker, great author, host of the Dinesh D'Souza podcast, and a whole lot more. Dinesh, how are you? Good to see you.
1: Hey, good to be with you, Joe. Always a pleasure.
0: The new book is The Stones Cry Out, Biblical Archaeology, Prophecy in the Last Days. It's out this October. You can pre-order it now on Amazon. You heard my setup. This is what's going on. Even from some people that we used to think were reliably on our side politically, they are attacking Israel nonstop, and they want us to believe that the Jews that are there now are not the Jews that were there then, and in fact, the Jews didn't own it then. Dinesh, please clear this up for my audience, because enough is enough.
1: Well, if you pursue this strange line of thought, it would imply that there were Jews in Israel. They got scattered to the ends of the earth. They are somehow still scattered somewhere, and some fake Jews sneaked back into Israel, purporting to be the descendants of Abraham, Isaac, and Jacob. And so we have imposter Jews in Israel and real Jews elsewhere, supposedly in some kind of hiding. I mean, the reason this is so bizarre is because of all tribal communities going back to ancient times, the Jews have been the most intact of pretty much any group you can think of.
0: Yeah.
1: Right? Even if you look through the Middle Ages, you had Jewish communities in Europe. They were very tight-knit. They were often ostracized from mainstream society. If you look at, for example, Shakespeare's Merchant of Venice, the Jews in Venice are living in a Jewish enclave. And by the way, they maintain their tribal identity, but they also maintain their very conservative and ancient habits. I recently debated against Andrew Wilson, and he was trying to claim that, you know, the Jewish heresy is the beginning of modern debauchery. This is another one of their themes. And I was like, no, the Jews have been very conservative through history. It's only in the aftermath of the Enlightenment and the Romantic movement of the 19th century, a kind of secular atheism came into the West. People began to move away from Judaism and Christianity, and much of what we call the cultural breakdown, moral depravity, all of that comes out of secularization, which has contaminated not only Jewish but also Christian communities. So there are no imposter Jews. Sure, Jews did some intermarriage. Sure, some people converted in. Some Jews, of course, in Europe became Christians. This is all quite normal for any community. But the Jews are just as closely descended from their ancestors as any other group. The Indians are descended from my ancestors, or the Irish are descended from their ancestors. So this is a completely bogus claim. Now, where archaeology comes in is it irrefutably demonstrates through all the stuff that comes out of the ground, right? Archaeology pulls out these material objects, and they can be an arrowhead, a skeleton, a stone inscription, a clay seal, ostraca, which means writings on pottery, all this stuff, some of it dating 1,000, 2,000, which would be the time of Jesus, 3,000, which would be the time of Solomon and David, or 4,000 years ago, which is the time of the patriarchs. That's the time of Abraham. He lived about 2,000 B.C.
0: I want to get into the archaeology in depth a little bit more in a second, but I want to go back to something you said a minute ago. By the way, Dinesh D'Souza, go to DineshD'Souza.com, check out all of his films, get his books. This book will be out October 13th. You can pre-order it now. It's called The Stones Cry Out. Go and check it out. What's interesting is, okay, so let's say that we accept the hypothesis that the real Jews are hiding everywhere, and the fake Jews are in there now. So would those who are pro-Iran or pro-Gaza or pro-fill-in-the-blank Islamicism around the globe, if they all say that to you and we say, okay, let's get rid of the fake Jews, let's round up all the real Jews and put them in there, I'm guessing they wouldn't be okay with that. So it's a bogus claim to begin with, right?
1: Not only is it bogus for that reason, which is an excellent reason, I'll give you another reason it's bogus. The same people who say that then say the Jews now in Israel bear the responsibility for killing Christ. And my point is, hold on. You just told
0: that
1: me
0: wasn't
1: that they weren't the real Jews, they're not the real descendants of Abraham, and yet you want to now put the blame on them for killing Christ. And my point, of course, is that the Jews, you know, even if you go back to ancient times, the Jews no more killed Christ than you could say the Americans killed Lincoln or right. like the Indians killed Gandhi. First of all, Gandhi was an Indian. Second of all, there's a lot of factional infighting among the Indians. Right. One group kills Gandhi. Gandhi had a lot of followers. And the same could be said of Jesus.
0: It seems to me, Dinesh, that they're going to go for the convenient negative. If it's conveniently negative about the Jews, we're going to hang it on whatever Jews we want to hang it on, and that's every Jew. But if you're talking about the ones that are there now, these are from Eastern Europe, they're all Polish or something, it's also stupid. And the real Jews are in hiding who never can really get a place, because if the current Jews, which are the same Jews, we know that, if they gave up Israel proper the way it is now, that little sliver of land, they would never get it back. It would be gone, just like the 22 nations around it. They used to be predominantly Christian as well. You don't find many Christians or Jews in those nations now. So their argument from its start is completely dead wrong. So let me ask you something psychologically, or maybe through social sciences. Why then does Gen Z or Gen Alpha buy this garbage that these are the bad guys? No matter if there's a J under their name for Jew, they're the bad guys, period, end of story. How are they able to sell this nonsense to an entire generation or two?
1: I think, to be honest, it's the double aftermath of COVID. Okay. First of all, COVID is, you know, COVID produced a lot of retardation, right? Because yes. a whole generation lost about 3 solid years of normal cognitive development. So I find a lot of young people have been really affected by this. Their social skills have been affected, and they are cognitively, you know, far behind where we were at the same age. But the second thing I think is that, and this is one of the things that came out of this whole era of the last 10 years, a lot of conspiracies turned out to be true, right? Yeah, and a lot of trust that people had, me included, in institutions like the FBI, the NIH, the CDC, proved to be wrongly placed.
0: Yes.
1: And so what happened is people became susceptible to conspiracy mindedness. And so along come the Pied Pipers that you're talking about, and they go, listen, there are all these conspiracies and they're all true, but there is one master conspiracy. There's a puppeteer of the puppeteers, and that's Israel. That's like Netanyahu. That's like the AIPAC.
0: Right.
1: They are the master conspiracy. And so I think what's happened is that people's critical skills of basically saying, well, you know, this doesn't make any sense. Which, if they had tried to push this like in 2006, it would never have flown. But
0: right.
1: they can push it now because the sort of the soil has been prepared for this kind of conspiracy mindedness.
0: It's Dinesh D'Souza, a great filmmaker. Go get the new book, pre-order it. It's called The Stones Cry Out, Biblical Archaeology, Prophecy in the Last Days. It's out in October, but you can go and pre-order it now. What I love about what you do and what Debbie does is you guys will jump on a plane and go there. Instead of just saying, let me research this in our home and wherever it happens to be, or let me go to the local library, or let me go to Google or ChatGPT, you get on a plane and you go there, and you've gone to these sites in Israel and the surrounding areas. What are you finding there? Because the archaeologists want, I think they want to keep it in their own tent and say, here's what we found, the Jews weren't here. But you go there and you actually say the stones are literally crying out, here's what really happened. So, A, I love that you jump on a plane and go do that and then bring it to us. And B, what were you able to find out that we, as a whole of the public, are not being told?
1: Well, the background of all this, and I was exposed to this in college at Dartmouth a generation ago, is a whole school of skepticism that developed. It starts in the Enlightenment, but it really gathers force starting in the 19th century and then on through the 20th century. And it's sort of armchair biblical criticism. Basically, you have some professor at Oxford or Tübingen, and he's sitting in a big armchair, and he goes, you know, from my point of view, sitting in this armchair, it doesn't look to me like David could really have defeated Goliath, or Samson could have pulled down the temple, or this could have happened and that could have happened. So they read the Bible, and they go, this doesn't sound plausible to me. Now, the power of archaeology, and I discovered this for the first time when I went to Israel the end of 2022, it plunged me into a 3-year study of archaeology. I've now been back 4 times, and I've been to a lot of these sites, and I've done filming at a lot of these sites, is the beauty of archaeology is archaeology basically goes, all right, well, let's check by looking inside the ground. So let me take a single example that you'll find really fascinating.
0: Okay.
1: So the This is about 1500 BC, so we're talking a long time ago, right? 3500 years, about 1500 BC, this is about the time of Moses, and Joshua and the Israelites are crossing over into the Promised Land. In order to do that, coming from Egypt, they have to go across Jordan, which was then called Moabite territory, the territory of the Moabites. And the king of Moab basically finds, according to the Bible, this is in the Bible, he finds a fortune teller named Balaam, son of Beor. Okay. And the king tells this guy, you need to curse the Israelites so they get plagues, they get sick, they can't cross over our land. And so this Balaam guy is like, he's up for it. He's ready to curse the Israelites. But the Bible says that God intervened, prevented him from doing that. And the Israelites were able to cross. Now, in the Bible story, this Balaam fellow has a donkey. And apparently at one point he talks to the donkey and the donkey replies to him. So you can imagine skeptics like have a field day. They're like, this is ridiculous.
0: Guy with a talking donkey.
1: Yeah. Like, are you serious? So this is obviously some kind of fable that made its way into the Bible, except right. You fast forward like 2,500 years, and a few decades ago, they're digging in Jordan, and they find an ancient plaster inscription on the side of a building. And it says the following, the warnings and sayings of Balaam, son of Beor. So first of all, it's the same name, Balaam. He has the same dad, Beor. It's found in Jordan, which is Moabite country, and it is the same profession. He's a fortune teller because it says the warnings and sayings of Balaam, son of Beor. So suddenly this dude who makes a cameo appearance in the Bible jumps into the pages of history like via the pathway of archaeology. He was obviously a real guy, and it's corroborated now by this inscription. Utterly outside the Bible. And there are just dozens and dozens of these examples. So to me, it's not just a matter of confirming like King David or the crucifixion of Jesus. There's fascinating archaeology about all these great events in the Bible, and I discuss all that. But sometimes it's really small things, small guys who make, they're like biblical extras, and yet they've been now corroborated and confirmed by various inscriptions, or in some cases, a clay seal. Those seals were used to, you know, seal correspondence, and the correspondence is gone, but the seal remains. And it has, again, an obscure name. The archaeologist who finds it doesn't even know who it is. And then someone tells him, hey, wait a minute, that guy's in the book of Jeremiah. Whoa. Oh. We'll look back in the Bible. There he is. Wow, that was a real guy, too.
0: And I'm sorry, Dinesh. You're going to have to give me a recording of the donkey speaking for me to believe this. Dinesh, I mean, that's what they would say, I think, the intellectuals. It's Dinesh D'Souza. Go to DineshD'Souza.com. The book is called The Stones Cry Out, Biblical Archaeology, Prophecy in the Last Days. Why does the archaeological establishment not want to say it can coincide or coexist with biblical accuracy and truth? I think that they can coexist. I'll give you an example. I believe in intelligent design. That doesn't mean that we didn't evolve in some way. It doesn't mean, no, I know that we didn't come from an amoeba. We didn't come from monkeys or apes. I believe Adam was Adam, Eve was Eve, but I think that we can evolve, and I think that both can coexist. Why are scientists so not want to be able to say, the Bible had it right, and we have it right?
1: Two things are going on. One is that the archaeologists are very insistent that they are a secular discipline. They don't want to be in the business of like proving the Bible. And so they downplay the Bible, even if they are looking at things that have obvious biblical significance.
0: Right.
1: You read an archaeological study and it pretends that there's no biblical resonance here, even though there clearly is. I think a second factor is that skepticism has always wanted to have reason on its own side. And so it wants to use reason against revelation. When archaeology first started in the 19th century, the skeptics were like, hey, this is great. We're going to be using this to refute everything in the Bible. We're going to show it's a bunch of legend and pious stories and made up stuff. And unfortunately, for them, the archaeological record is completely the other way. Think about this, Joe. Out of a couple of hundred important archaeological findings in my book, I asked myself, can I find a single, even one, important archaeological finding that contradicts the Bible? And the answer is, it does not exist.
0: Wow.
1: There are Zero. So 200 years later, just about, the skeptics are essentially without a weapon here because, true, there's a lot of things in the Bible that have not been found. Nobody's found Noah's Ark for sure. Nobody's found the Ark of the Covenant. But there are so many things that have been found. And like I say, there's not a single important. There's some arguments about dates. You know, was Sodom and Gomorrah burned in 2100 BC or 1900 BC? So that kind of argument continues. Right. And then sometimes there are disputed locations. But the bottom line of it is, show me a single archaeological finding where the Bible says X and the archaeology says not X or says something completely different. And that simply does not occur.
0: Well, do you think scientists want to be the deity? Do they want to be the higher power and the be-all, end-all? Because, again, I can give you another example. The Big Bang Theory might have happened. God might have made it happen. So, I mean, why can't they coexist? Why not? It's almost like when the CIA, FBI, and other outfit agencies hide something from the public. And I'm saying, tell the public we're smart enough to accept it, get it, understand it, and make it work in our brains. Why can't science say, listen, I'm not being religious about this, but yeah, we don't know what triggered the Big Bang. It could have been something we don't know about yet. Or yes, the Jews were here 4,000 years ago. We've got verifiable proof, not necessarily because God wanted to protect Israel, but they were here. But why can't they live together? Do they want to be the deity?
1: No, I don't think that's really it. A decade or so ago, I did a number of debates with leading atheists, and we focused on issues like this, the compatibility. They would argue the incompatibility between, say, the Big Bang and the idea of the universe having a beginning, which is the very first line of the Bible. But here's why I think this archaeology stuff is more unsettling to the skeptics, and it's this. The Bible gives this very detailed, elaborate account of things. And there's theology in it, there's miracles in it, and then there's just a lot of detail, a lot of historical detail. For example, you know, when Luke is talking about in the book of Acts how the early Christian movement spread in Greece and also what is in now modern Turkey, he gives you an unbelievable amount of specificity. He goes, if you go to this port, the winds are very strong, you have to take refuge over here, the people on this island, the leaders are called politarchs. You know, he gives you all this stuff. Right now, what's happened is that the scholars have gone and checked, and they've discovered that this Luke fellow is unbelievably reliable. And if you find something and you go, it's not true, it turns out that in the first century AD, it was true, even if it's not true today.
0: So, I mean, Dinesh D'Souza, we go on for at least 30 minutes, if not 32, 33 minutes. Just a great wealth of information. Go and pre-order the book right now. Got to hit a break here. We're back after this. Stay here.
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0: 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The one that we put up today is Kay Hill in full length. We did over 30 minutes yesterday at Mamdani, the DSA, what's going on in Michigan with this Al Sayed guy, and a whole lot more. 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JoePags.com/YouTube. 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
0: 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Free on Tuesday. 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
3: Another primary night. I'm Ted Lindner, Fox News. Darlene Graham has advanced to the Republican special primary runoff election for U.S. Senate in South Carolina. This to fill late Senator Lindsey Graham's seat for the full term. President Trump reacting to the news Tuesday night.
22: It's great that she's doing so well, and she's a very good woman. And she's got good genetics because she's related to Lindsey, who's a real professional. So we'll see. I'm going to call her right now. She just called me.
3: The runoff, where Darlene Graham will take on Representative Ralph Norman, is set for August 25th. Polls are closed in Wisconsin. Voters will soon know if Francesca Hong is the latest progressive Democrat to win a primary this midterm season. Fox's Alexandria Hoff.
23: The outcome of tonight's primary, this will truly shape how the Democratic Party at large engages with voters, because a Francesca Hong victory will mean that the DSA's influence on the party has been cemented. Hong cast her ballot in Madison, Wisconsin earlier today. She's a Democratic Socialist member of the state assembly and a former chef who has found that Democrats in at least her areas where she's popular, they truly have an appetite for taking a sharp left turn. But in the past 2 weeks, she's also embarked on this balancing act, trying to soothe concerns from other state Democrats over her electability in November. She's walked back some of those outlandish past statements we've heard about, you know, defunding the police, abolishing prisons, the Senate, and Thanksgiving, saying she's evolved on those.
3: Hong speaking to supporters in Madison, Wisconsin this past hour. Socialist Hong there leading the race, trailing the race to David Crowley at this hour. Tom Tiffany wins the Republican nomination for governor in Wisconsin, endorsed by President Trump. Connecticut Governor Ned Lamont has won the Democratic primary, defeating State Representative Josh Elliott. The governor seeking his third term in office. He'll face Republican State Senator Ryan Fazio in the general election in November. And in Minnesota, Senator Amy Klobuchar has won the Democratic nomination for governor. 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
3: President Trump flying aboard Air Force One on Tuesday as details emerged of a secret aircraft switch last month in Turkey. Fox's Jared Halpern with more on that from the White House.
36: Video shows President Trump boarding the older, light blue-colored Air Force One in Ankara, Turkey last month after the NATO summit. But the Washington Post reports the president secretly was ferried by a catering truck off that aircraft to a nearby plane, unknown to the traveling press corps and several administration officials. The move, the report says, was made amid a credible threat from Iran. The White House has not confirmed those events and at the time said the newer Air Force One was flown to England as part of a troop visit. President Trump boarded the new aircraft in England for the final leg back to Washington. At the White House, Jared Halpern, Fox News.
3: The president says he slipped away from Air Force One in Turkey because advisors wanted him on a different plane due to a threat. A military veteran is on his way home after spending more than 4 years in a Russian prison. Fox's Molly Lyon has more.
37: President Trump posting on True Social that he spoke with the Russian President Vladimir Putin personally on this issue and helped to bring former U.S. Marine Robert Gilman home, quote, that he was released very much on a humanitarian basis. We appreciate this decision and the fact that Russia asked for no one in return. No exchange took place. The 32-year-old American is on a State Department aircraft along with his mother and a medical team making a swift journey back to the United States first to Andrews Air Force Base in Washington, D.C., then ultimately on to Texas, where severe health concerns will be addressed.
3: Gilman had been in jail for allegedly beating a police officer and for attacking prison officials, but his family has disputed those charges. The veteran had reportedly been hospitalized in a life-threatening condition before he was released. And tonight, Wednesday night's Powerball jackpot worth $1 billion. It's a cash value of at least $433.1 million if you win. Good luck. I'm Ted Lindner. This is Fox News.
0: Hey, son. 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
0: What's on your mind?
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6: Weather Channel forecast for the Midlands. Boy, it is tropical air over us and a pop-up thunderstorm in the forecast. Most of the action for late day has been over in Georgia. A stray storm for us in 71 degrees. Where these storms do pop up, they're slowly moving. 92 degrees tomorrow, 94 on Thursday. Sorry to say, mid and upper 90s in the extended forecast in the next week. I'm meteorologist Scott Lauriemore at the Weather Channel.
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0: Heartland of America and the gateway to the West. Good morning, good evening, wherever you may be, across the nation, around the world. I'm George Norrie. This is Coast to Coast AM. Later tonight, dreams and what they mean. Here's what's happening. Emergency responders are racing to find survivors after that magnitude 7.4 earthquake struck the country of Colombia, killing more than 200 people already. The government has declared a national disaster, and world leaders have offered assistance. What a mess. Iran demanded reparations from us to compensate for damage sustained during this year's conflict. While President Donald Trump rejected Iran's request on social media, issuing his own demands that Iran compensate the world and the region for its funding of terrorism. The Pentagon is racing to purchase more missiles after the war with Iran and other conflicts have significantly depleted stockpiles, while Iran cemented its leadership with the appointment of six fresh generals as Iran signaled it is ready for a prolonged confrontation with the U.S. With more on what's going on, here's Tom Danheiser. Tom?
1: George, still all so confusing. Pakistan's Defense Minister Kawaz Asif said on Tuesday that the U.S. and Iran are close to some sort of an arrangement and that things are shaping up again in favor of a peace deal and arrangement. U.S. President Donald Trump told reporters Monday on the U.S. controls the Strait of Hormuz and insists Iran's economy is suffering due to the war. Mr. Trump also mirrored Tehran's demands for compensation for the damage caused by the conflict. Yemen has accused Iran-backed Houthis of killing six people in a double-tap strike on a commercial vessel in the Bab al-Mandeb Strait. Elsewhere, a UK Maritime Monitor reporter said an incident involving a container ship and military forces in the Gulf of Oman, while the U.S. military said it had fired Hellfire missiles at a Panama-flagged vessel sailing toward an Iranian port. U.S. officials have warned that the continued shutdown of the Strait of Hormuz could lead to a higher prices in oil and gas, and global oil prices rose today as the U.S. and Iran set stringent conditions on each other with the opening of the waterway. Meanwhile, President Donald Trump covertly flew out of Turkey last month on a smaller aircraft after feigning his departure on Air Force One, part of an elaborate ruse after U.S. intelligence detected a credible plot to fire a missile at Air Force One. We'll watch this out, George.
0: All right. Thank you, Tom. Dr. John Curtis, onlinecolumnist.com, with us here. John, it seems like Iran doesn't want this to end. What are your thoughts?
2: Well, I think it's time for a reality check, George. The U.S. strategy in Iran on this war has been an abysmal failure. And, they tried the carrot and the stick. I mean, Trump has been simultaneously threatening, to destroy the entire civilization and then backing off and letting, these low-end, diplomatic efforts that really no one really knows the connection that they have, if anything, to Iran, other than just, making Pakistan and Qatar happy. But the sustainability of the U.S. action in Iran is not sustainable. We cannot run two carrier task groups and burn through the amount of munitions and that they've done over the last 6 months without creating a deficit for other potential military operations, the U.S., emerging threats and the like that can happen. I think what has happened in Iran is that they're using, cheap terrorist tactics with the drones and the, cheaply, crudely made missiles, to keep this thing going. And Trump is at a stage now where he doesn't have very many good options left. And really the only option, George, is to cut and run, to get out of this war, because there's no end in sight to it. And, barring some miraculous diplomatic event that hasn't taken place over the last several months. We all know that. So I think the sustainability of, you know, two carrier task forces has literally depleted the military to the point where it needs to find a completely different approach, and maybe renewing sanctions again. But I think the military strategy is a failure, and I think the European Union knows that better than anybody, because not one finger has been lifted in the EU to help the United States take control of that, you know, the sort of Hormuz. And the reason for that is that it's run by a very entrenched terror group called the IRGC. And the IRGC now, George, controls the Mullah government in Iran. So there's no way out of this. The Europeans know it. The you know, anybody, you know, who's the military expert knows it. And there's no good options left other than finding a face-saving way out. I don't think there is a face-saving way out, to tell you the truth. I think the only way out is to, you know, is humiliation and another bad example of military strategy, planning, and logistics, and the country is paying for it right now, especially with these escalating oil prices. And what Trump has done is basically turn the worldwide oil prices over to the Iranians, and it's creating massive havoc and increased prices all over the world, not just in the United States, but people are going to suffer for quite a while until Trump decides it's time to cut and run.
0: All right, thank you, John, but we can't let them get nukes, that's for sure. Toyota issued a major recall for over 500,000 Camrys in the U.S., approximately 655,000 globally, covering model years 2025 and 2026 Camry hybrids. A software glitch can cause the 7-inch instrument cluster display to stay blank at startup, deactivating the speedometer, turn signals, hazard lights, and warning buzzers. And nearly 30,000 pounds of imported raw beef from South America have been recalled in two states over the failure to reinspect the product after arriving in the U.S. What a mess. Let's check in with economic expert Catherine Fitz. Catherine, is there a quality control issue here? We're hearing about recalls. What a mess. What's going on?
3: Well, the first one I'm suspicious of, because whenever they go after Toyota, it tends to be economic warfare, not real quality. Toyota is by far and away one of the most outstanding quality. I don't know if you've ever had a Toyota, George, but Toyota's number one in terms of quality. The Argentina beef story is more interesting, because if you look at the Argentina beef system, which is extraordinary, it is already FSIS certified. So if it's inspected at the origin, which this beef was, you know, it should be up to standard. Now, what is interesting is if you look at 2025, the CDC estimates that 75,000 people were hospitalized for food-related diseases, and 1,400 died from food-related. On this Argentine beef story, we have not one complaint of anybody getting sick or anybody dying. And again, remember, at origin, it was FSIS expected. What we know are two things. One is that during the last round of cuts in the federal government, about 9% of the inspectors were cut. And so you have very few inspectors covering the whole country at the port of entry. So it could be a paperwork thing because of things running thin. But the other thing is, if you look at the Argentine currency, it's down 99% over the last 10 years. Extraordinary drop. And there's a plunder game going on in Argentina. We saw some of the tech brothers moving in and buying properties. And there's a real effort to accumulate land by some of the worst plunder players in the country. or in the world. So my question is, you know, is this a real concern with food quality, or is this, you know, because I would say those resources would be better off figuring out what killed 1,400 Americans last year, you know, and make sure it doesn't happen this year. Or is this just an effort to, you know, sort of get more control in Argentina? I don't know. We don't know. But I think if you look at the amount of money pouring into surveillance equipment in the United States, everybody knows where everything is. You know what I mean?
4: And, they sure do.
3: And
4: yeah.
3: So maybe we ought to spend less time surveilling Americans and more time making sure our food is quality and nobody's dying in the hospital from food poisoning.
4: All right. Thank you. Catherine's latest book, Protecting Your Assets, just came out. Thank you, Catherine. The only total solar eclipse of this year will have people looking at the skies as darkness falls on its path across parts of Northern Hemisphere tomorrow. First, if you've never had the opportunity to see a solar eclipse, what you are watching is the moon passing in front of the sun. It occurs somewhere on Earth about every 18 months, but in one particular spot on the globe, they could happen hundreds of years apart. It's supposed to start tomorrow at 1 p.m. Eastern Time. Should be great to watch. In a moment, Christopher LaPrat joins us. We're going to be talking about unseen influences from past lives and how they affect us right here on Coast to Coast AM.
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0: And welcome back to Coast, George Norrie with you, Christopher LaPrath with us, holds a master's degree in human dynamics and has spent more than two decades exploring consciousness and the human potential. He was raised in a haunted house in northern Idaho and learned very early on that reality is often more than it appears. Christopher, welcome to the program.
1: Thanks so much, George. It's great to be here.
0: What was it like for you being raised in a haunted house?
1: It was scary. It was in northern Idaho, George. And we moved into this house when I was about 6 years old. I started first grade in that house. And how we ended up in this house is my mom was a small town in northern Idaho, and she had the only beauty salon in town. And so my dad had a horrible, horrible temper, and he would chase us down the streets sometimes at night with shotguns or axes.
0: Oh my God.
1: And she was very embarrassed and was worried about what the neighbors thought. I understood, you know, because she was the main breadwinner for the home, but she didn't want the neighbors to know what was happening in the family because the whole town gossiped and it all took place in her beauty shop. So it really was affecting her business. So she moved us out of town, 15 miles out into the woods, and the house was definitely haunted. We heard poundings on the door. It sounded like the walls were going to come in. Footsteps were constantly pacing on the upstairs back and forth. It sounded like a 400 or 500 pound man trying to walk across the upstairs. You know, we heard like horses in the basement. And it was just, the book I wrote, it's called Trestle Creek, Things the Dead Fear. Yes, it's about the dead, but it's also about the living and how they get stuck in a pattern. Like my mom had been married to my dad for 35 years and did not know how to get out of it. And so there's many people alive today that are really kind of dead inside, George. And so that's my passion, is to breathe some life back into people with these heavy energies that can be on them.
0: How long did you stay, Christopher, in this haunted house?
1: We were there. I had to condense it for the book, of course. But we were there about 4 years.
0: 4 years too long, I bet, right?
1: Yeah, it was absolutely. But, you know, we didn't have the term cognitive dissonance back then. Right. You know, where you try to make things right, but we were trying to make things right. But after a while, you could only blame the water pipes so much because of the pounding, right? Because then I began to really see things. And the odd thing was, is my whole family heard all of this. But I was the one that actually saw things. But when I went to tell my parents or my brothers and sisters, they said, oh no, that's just your imagination. So it wasn't until toward the end of the book, I hope I'm not giving away too much, but my mom was in, the way I tell the story is, it's like she lived in a 150,000 square foot home on the river Denial.
0: Right.
1: You know, she was just denying everything and trying to explain it, you know, but she didn't really have the doorknobs. She didn't have the experience. She didn't have the neural connections in the brain to experience or to explain the supernatural, right? These paranormal happenings. But the night, one day at night, I was about 6, 7, 8 years old. And I walked by the front window, picture window that looked out over the woods. And my grandfather was sitting out there, and I can picture him to this day. And he was standing out there, but he lived in Nebraska. We were in northern Idaho. But I was a little confused, but I thought, because I as a child, I didn't understand distances, but I was just excited to see him. I ran and told my mom, you know, I tried to drag her to the window, and she was just like, you know, Grandpa's in Nebraska. Go play. Well, about 20 minutes later, my aunt from Nebraska called and said that their father, my grandfather, had passed away
0: about an hour before. And that was him.
1: And that's when she looked at me. I'll never forget the look on her face. She's like, oh my gosh, he is actually seeing these things. And it gave her hope to divorce my father, because she knew her father now was actually there guiding her and helping her.
0: She finally started to believe your visions, right?
1: She did. She really did. And it broadens our reality. And I think that's my passion, is what I do, is helping people get out of this constriction, this constrained thought of what they believe reality is. You know, your new show, Werner Heisenberg said, he's the founder of quantum physics. Strange Universe. Yep. So Werner Heisenberg said, the universe is stranger than we can think. That's why I think it's a great show, you know, for you calling it Strange Universe.
0: Yeah.
1: And helping people understand that reality is just much, much bigger than we can ever, ever imagine.
0: You talk a lot about seeing the unseen. Now, what exactly does that mean?
1: So, it's seeing what is operating underneath the story that someone consciously tells about their life. And I know that personally, because we had in my family this cognitive dissonance to try to make things right or explain things away, but we could actually never look at the operating system that was underneath that story. So I may see now, like, inherited family patterns, belief systems, past life experiences, projections, you know, from family or society, or energies that don't necessarily even belong to the people that I'm having a session.
0: Stay with us, Christopher. We're going to take a short break. We'll pick it up from there when we come right back. Christopher LaPrath with us. His website is his name, linked up at coasttocoastam.com.
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0: And welcome back, George Norrie, along with Christopher LaPrath, as we talk about the strange and unusual. Christopher, I'll let you finish your thoughts about seeing the unseen.
1: Thanks so much, George. I really think it boils down to maybe the paranormal isn't outside reality. Maybe it's outside our current definition of reality. Because to me, what's fascinating is that people often think they're making completely independent choices when they're actually responding to architecture they did not consciously build. It may have come from their families, from ancestry, that type of thing. So when I work with someone, impressions come to me like images, feelings, patterns, and I'm not so much interested where they came from, but I'm interested in seeing if whatever that belief system is, whatever that habit, wherever their life is that still serving them? And if it isn't, why are they still carrying it?
0: That's a big question, isn't it?
1: Yeah.
0: When you first started getting involved in the strange and unusual, what was that beyond your childhood? What else did you see in your adult life?
1: Well, as a child, I thought it was absolutely normal. As an adult, especially, when you're a young man, you were trying to maybe impress people, and so you were afraid of what other people would think, or you were afraid of being wrong, right? I would see these things and try to just ignore it. And I learned early on that there weren't very many people that I could relate to. And I think that going back in the 1950s and 60s with my mom, there was nobody she could talk to about the paranormal, supernatural, anything like that. But one of the turning points was I saw, for instance, this child getting their hand caught in a car door. And I didn't say anything about it. And within about 10, 15, 20 minutes, the child got his hand caught in the car door. And I'm like, you know what? It's really important that I speak up. And I'll give you an example of that. My son and I were at a restaurant. And this waitress comes up to me. But there was another woman with her that I saw, and this woman was her sister, and the sister said, tell her about the Barbies. And I just spoke up. I said, you know what, I don't care if this sounds crazy, but your sister's here, she's talking to you about playing with the Barbie dolls when you were little, and that it's extremely important for you to get back into fashion. And the girl busted up just sobbing there at our table as our waitress. And she told us, after she choked back the tears a little bit, we could understand what she was saying, is she had been praying as to whether she should go back to beauty school or not and leave the waitressing. And for her, that was a important sign for her to go back to beauty school, finish her schooling, and open her own beauty shop, which was her dream.
0: Was she mystified by how you knew?
1: I think, George, it's the way I approach it. Because if I came into your house, and your house looks normal, but I was a termite specialist, and I said you had termites, I'm just going to be very matter-of-fact about it.
0: Right.
1: And not care if you believe me or not. So what I see is patterns or also living person's patterns or architecture, like their beliefs, their assumptions, their expectations, and those narratives that go on in their head. Sometimes I can actually see they're like their head spinning. I can share another story if you like.
0: Sure, I'd love to hear it.
1: I I was doing a session with this man over Zoom, and I instinctively knew that he had to call his best friend in to listen to this session. And I spent about 30 minutes just kind of explaining how the process works. And then I laid the bombshell on him. I said, you believe you're a murderer. You believe you killed someone. And I'm telling you, she's standing here telling me to tell you it was not your fault. And George, he let out a gasp and a sob at the same time, and he literally fell off his chair, and his friend had to catch him. When he was 16 years old, he was taking three other kids home from school. Two of them were girls. They were sitting in the back seat, and his best friend was in the front seat. And his best friend, for whatever reason, you know, just kind of an unconscious kid, reached over and jerked this guy's wheel.
0: Oh.
1: And the car lost control, and the girl was killed. Now, the reason I wanted to tell you this story and share this with everyone that's listening is this was a block to him and who he was. And he spent the next 20 years basically punishing himself. He married a woman who was narcissistic and abusive mentally, physically, and beat him up. But that's what he thought he deserved.
0: He deserved, right?
1: Yes. Yep. And once that cleared, the next day, I get a call from him. He was in Washington State, going over Snoqualmie Pass, and he pulled over, and he was sobbing again. And this, he said, Chris, he said, this girl was sitting beside him in the car seat as a spirit, laid her hand on his shoulder and said, it's going to be okay.
0: Oh, wow.
1: And he ended up divorcing his wife, and now he's with one of the most beautiful women inside and out, and he has an incredibly productive and happy life. But it also unlocked his gifts, and that's what I love doing, is we don't understand some of this architecture that we've lived under that was from our parents, from religion, from politics, from society, from education, from school. We don't understand some of these things that block us. And so that, to me, is what's really important, is this, I call it reality architecture, right?
0: Why do you think this happened to you to give you this ability to see the other side?
1: You know, everyone's brain is like a fingerprint. There are no two brains exactly alike. And so I actually went to a neuroscientist and had my brain examined. And the reason I did that, I knew I'd had these gifts, but what really pushed me over the edge to have this neuroscientist examine my brain is I had gone to dinner with my best friend. I'd known him for 20 years. We're sitting across the table, and George, the left side of his head, all of a sudden I saw it was completely bashed in. There was blood everywhere. And I went into kind of this shock. And he looks at me and he goes, what's wrong with you? And I go, why is the left side of your head bashed in and there's blood everywhere? He goes, he looked back and he goes, I never talk about that. You've known me for 20 years. I've never told you about that. Only my family knows about that. How do you know about that? And I went, I don't know, John. But what happened is 50 years ago here in Phoenix, he and a girl were walking through Papago Park, and they were mugged by three guys. And John only had a dollar on him, and that made him mad. So they took a tire iron and bashed in the left side of his head, left him for dead, left the girl for dead. They both survived.
0: Over a dollar.
1: Over a dollar. And this is where then John had a pattern that was set up. And I had a client of mine who was a neuroscientist that I referred John to go see because I knew John needed some brain work. And so then I went to go see the neuroscientist. And when the neuroscientist did all these tests, I know this is kind of a long way answer to your question, but when he did the tests, he comes back and he says, I want you to be honest with me. And I said, okay. He goes, how much LSD do you take every day? And I went, what? I can barely have a beer. Well, I've never taken LSD. Why would you ask me that? He said, because your neurons fire like they are on LSD. But we know you're not on LSD, so we've never seen a brain structure like this. Again, I'm using the analogy of the fingerprint. My fingerprint is completely different than yours. And we don't know, we've never seen a test like this. And I had my son tested too, and both of our parietal lobes are at over 200% above what is average.
0: Wow. So it's genetic for you.
1: You know, it must be, George. But also, I've then been doing some research. I know this is getting into an alien thing. But my great-grandparents, my grandfather, when he was a little boy, about 10 years old, would work in the fields with his father, my great-grandfather, and they would talk about ships that would appear, UFOs. They didn't have any word for it back then, but that would land, and they remember seeing them, but they have no memory beyond that.
0: They were probably abducted.
1: Exactly. That's my... Back then, George, we didn't talk about this stuff. You know that. You know? You just didn't talk about it. You had to do some research and some digging and look at some of the stories. And very similar with my grandfather on my mother's side. He was a very religious man, the one that I saw in the yard that I talked about earlier. He was a very religious man, and he was a healer. So, yeah, there's genetics involved, I'm sure. But also, I have this insatiable curiosity.
0: When the dead come to you, do you sum them up, or they just show up like that case where the lady in the dolls?
1: Yeah, they show up. I'll give you one of my most dramatic experiences. I was reading for this gentleman. His wife was there. His mother-in-law was there. And this young man appeared behind him.
0: That only you could see, right?
1: The only one I could see. And this young man is telling me to tell Justin, the father of the family, to go take that scuba diving trip. And Justin started to cry. And it was his best friend. They had been best friends since first grade, all the way through high school. And for 2-3 years, they've been planning this huge scuba diving trip to the Bahamas that they'd always wanted to go on. Well, Justin had gotten his father's gun. Justin's father had sold him the gun. Justin bought it. And then his best friend wanted to buy the gun. So Justin sold him his gun. And the best friend was cleaning it. And I guess you know the rest of the story. Went off, killed this young man. But Justin had lived with this horrible architecture of guilt, that somehow this was his fault. And it had just constricted, George, his life so much. And he just knew from that he was free. very much like the gentleman I was telling you about who thought he murdered this high school girl. That the guilt, shame, blame was released. And that's part of somehow of what I do is to help actually in a like a psychokinetic way. Psychokinesis is move these energies out of people's fields, especially around that type of blame, shame, or guilt.
0: Does it seem that the dead, Christopher, have a message for the living?
1: The ones that show up, they definitely do. They definitely do. But a lot of times, George, they're anonymous. You know, I know as a young child, I didn't just see ghosts and demons and that type of thing. I also saw angels. And I know absolutely without a doubt that we have these guiding forces that are for our good and best. And sometimes the messages come through them. I don't know who they are.
0: We're going to take a short break, Christopher, and come back and chat more with you about your life experiences. And we'll open up the phone lines on Coast to Coast AM.
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11: It's too close to call. I'm Sue Guzman, Fox News. We are continuing to watch the results of the Wisconsin Democratic gubernatorial primary between David Crowley and self-proclaimed Democratic Socialist Francesca Hong. It is neck and neck with about 95% plus of the votes counted so far. She addressed her supporters Tuesday night.
12: No matter who wins this primary, we're going to continue to fight for each other. We are going to collectively reject despair, and we are going to unite.
11: Representative Tom Tiffany won on the Republican side. Well, progressives scored another Democratic primary win as Minnesota's Lieutenant Governor Peggy Flanagan won the Democratic Senate primary, defeating centrist U.S. Representative Angie Craig.
13: We are going to stop Donald Trump's billion-dollar-a-day illegal war in Iran and the crushing gas and fertilizer prices.
11: Amy Klobuchar won the Democratic nomination for governor of Minnesota, and Lisa DeMuth defeated Trump-backed MyPillow founder Mike Lindell on the Republican side. Senator Darlene Graham advancing to a runoff election in South Carolina.
14: I want to thank President Trump, his steadfast support, and his complete and total endorsement means so much to me. He knows that I will stand with him and fight for his agenda.
11: She will face Congressman Ralph Norman in a runoff, who is questioning Graham's lack of political experience. A runoff is scheduled for August 25th. In Connecticut, centrist Democratic Governor Ned Lamont has fended off a primary challenge from progressive state representative Josh Elliott. And Alabama, Oklahoma, and Tennessee are planning to execute inmates on Thursday, marking the first time in 16 years three people were scheduled for execution the same day in the U.S. So far in 2026, all 19 U.S. executions have taken place across four states. 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
11: Russia has freed an American believed to have been held in an abusive prison condition for many years.
18: Marine veteran Robert Gilman is returning to U.S. soil after 4 years in a Russian prison. Advocates for his release have warned Gilman is gravely ill and was near death. The 32-year-old American teacher was arrested in 2022 and convicted of beating a police officer and later convicted of assaulting a prison official. His sentence was extended to 10 years. Officials say Gilman has been in a disassociative stupor for 47 days after suffering abuse in prison and was moved to a civilian hospital and hooked up to a feeding tube before his release. Gilman was one of 8 Americans believed to remain in Russian custody. At the White House, Jared Halpern, Fox News.
11: Learning more about the cloak and dagger techniques used by the Secret Service to fool Iran into thinking President Trump was returning from last month's NATO summit in Turkey aboard Air Force One. The plane took off without him in case of a feared Iranian attack.
19: The Washington Post reporting that despite President Trump climbing up and boarding onto the Air Force One jumbo jet, he didn't actually take that plane. The report says that minutes later, the president was shuttled away in an airport catering truck. The president was taken to a smaller plane, an Air Force C-32A. Members of the press and other staffers from the White House were still on that Air Force One plane. White House Communications Director reacting to this story this week, saying, as the president has said recently, there are many enemies of America who have their sights on him. We use every tool at our disposal to address those threats.
11: That's Fox's Alex Hogan reporting from the White House. Toyota's recalling about 655,000 Camrys because of a display error that may deactivate safety indicators, including turn signals. Toyota says it plans to notify owners to bring their vehicles to a dealer to get a free software update. I'm Sue Guzman. This is Fox News.
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23: Weather Channel forecast for the Midlands. Boy, it is tropical air over us and a pop-up thunderstorm in the forecast. Most of the action for late day has been over in Georgia. A stray storm for us in 71 degrees. Where these storms do pop up, they're slowly moving. 92 degrees tomorrow, 94 on Thursday. Sorry to say, mid and upper 90s in the extended forecast in the next week. I'm meteorologist Scott Lauriemore at the Weather Channel.
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1: Our special guest, Christopher LaPrath. We're taking calls with Chris this hour here on Coast to Coast as we talk about the unseen and the other side. Sea Crane has what you need to stay ready when severe weather knocks out your power, and it happens. 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

0: And welcome back, George Norrie, along with Christopher LaPrath. His book is called Trestle Creek, Things the Dead Fear. This is the Trestle Creek in Idaho, I assume, Christopher?
1: Yes, it is.
0: There's another one in Montana, I think, a smaller one.
1: But, yeah, there could be.
0: What do the dead fear?
1: Being stuck, George. Looping. Repeating over and over again. A lot of times we have recurring dreams, right?
0: Right.
1: Sometimes they're nightmares. But when we're dreaming, we don't know that we're in the dream, right? We don't know that we're dreaming. And we just wake up, maybe we're in a cold sweat, maybe we're shaking, maybe we don't sleep the rest of the night because the dream was so disturbing. But once we wake up, we can kind of calm ourselves down and know that that was just a dream. That's what people get stuck in, repeating, marrying the same type of person over and over and over again. For instance, give you an example. Keep running in, going for the same type of job and the same things in that job happening over and over again. What I love looking at is what is underneath that? What is creating that stuckness? Because my mom was stuck in this marriage. And it wasn't, again, literally it is things the dead fear that keeps them stuck. And a lot of times they don't even know that they're dead. And the other aspect is a lot of people keep repeating the same pattern without even noticing it's a pattern. And so that's what I love doing what I do.
0: Good for you. Would you call yourself a medium as well?
1: Yes. With the limited English language, medium, psychic, those type of terminologies have been used, among other words, George, to describe what I do.
0: That is so true. If there's one thing you'd like a listener to take away from tonight's chat with you, what would that be?
1: Use this mantra. What else is possible for me? What else is possible? And I think giving your mind that puzzle, the brain has a way of eventually figuring it out. When my son was born, I knew I could not keep existing by keeping, I basically stuffed all of my gifts. But when he was born, I knew I could not live like that anymore. And so I began to ask myself, what else is possible here for me? What else is possible here for me? And eventually, solutions do come. And just being curious, the other thing, George, that I would share with listeners, because seeing a spirit isn't the most important thing, you know, that I do, or it isn't the most important thing, proving that you have a gift, but seeing what the living can't see about themselves is the most important thing.
0: Right.
1: So just being curious as to how come this is happening? What is it that I'm seeing? What is it that I'm not seeing that I'm safe to see now? What is it that I'm not seeing that I'm safe to see now?
0: Did your father ever come around and change?
1: No.
0: Never did. Sad.
1: He died angry. He died very disturbed. But, like one of my teachers told me, George, well, you either get it now or you get it later. It could be 10 lifetimes from now, 100 lifetimes, but it's really better to get it now. And so that's what I've devoted my life to, just getting it now.
0: I'm going to guess he had a horrendous childhood himself.
1: He did. Yeah. It was very, very traumatic. I knew I had to break that pattern no matter what it took. And not that I have the secret sauce, but that's my passion, because is helping people break some of these patterns that have maybe been in their families or from trauma that they've experienced in their lives.
0: And Tom says you'll do some readings as well about the dead for people?
1: I will. And it may not be about the dead, George. It may be about dead people that are around them, but that are in the living condition.
0: Okay.
1: But that are just not aware.
0: All right. Let's start with Debbie in New York. Hi, Debbie. Welcome.
2: Yeah. Hi, George. Hi, Christopher.
1: Hi, Debbie.
2: Christopher, I'm very unhappy in where I'm living. A lot of negative occurrences have happened to me over the years. My loved one, Jordan, who was famous, by the way, he was a famous private investigator. He worked on the TV show Canon was modeled after his life. He worked on the Son of Sam case and a lot of famous cases. I know he's around me, but anyway, he was much older than me. He passed away 2018. He would have wanted me to relocate. He had suggested it before he was passing. I'm just very unhappy where I'm living. A lot of negative occurrences have happened to me through people and such. And, you know, I keep on going back and forth, like, where should I relocate to? Or should I just move a few towns away, maybe live 6 months in, you know, somewhere else and then come back? I'm just extremely unhappy. And I just would like to know what you see, and, you know, psychically, intuitively, because if you can guide me from any intuitive, you know, guidance, I would really appreciate it, okay?
1: Absolutely. Well, Debbie, number one, I pulled a feeler card. So you think of it this way, Debbie. You have the stereo on, you have the radio on, you have the blender on, you have all of these electronic devices, the phonograph, the CD player, you have them all blaring at one time. And because you're very intuitive and you're very empathic, you're picking up too much of what other people want for you, or you're picking up what other people want for themselves. This is, if I have permission, I can help you clear this confusion. If there's a confusion, you're picking up too much feeling, too much noise. Let's put it that way. That's why I use the idea of the phonograph on and the CD player on. You're picking up too much noise, okay? So think of it this way, Debbie. Think about it. There's a difference between going, hey, I'm really hungry, but I don't know what I want. Okay? There's a difference between that and going, you know what? I want pizza. Right? Follow me? Okay. So this is where I help, but for you, if I have your permission, to move some of this noise so that you can hear your own self as to what you want. Because the feeler card is getting back to that childlike joy. And where is going to bring me the most joy? I would just keep asking yourself that. Okay? And there's something, I don't know what's around 30 miles away from you, but there's something within that perimeter as well.
0: And that's not that far, Chris.
1: No.
0: All right, good luck, Debbie. When you get these impressions, how do they come to you?
1: They're, so the best way I can describe it, George, is they're pictures. They're absolutely just pictures. And I could just see a lot of this. I could see this noise around her that she was just picking up. She's very sensitive. Some people are very, very sensitive. You know, like some people have, they can smell wine and they can tell where it came from and what kind of soil, right, that it was grown in. They have these extrasensory or expanded sensory perception, I should say. and she's one of them. And I just see this reverberation around her, around the noise. So it's different with everybody, but I don't just visualize the person. I'm actually visualizing their energetic field.
0: Next up, let's go to Suzanne in Minneapolis. Hi, Suzanne.
3: Hi, George. Hi, Christopher.
1: Hi, Suzanne.
3: I have a friend that passed away, my friend Vicky, in 2015. I wonder if she had any advice for me.
1: Yes, Vicky. Suzanne. She's like, don't settle for a standard love. Go for the love of your life. Know that it's out there. Stay with it. Absolutely fall back in love.
3: That's interesting because I'm afraid to get married.
1: Yeah. That's why she's bringing this up, right? Because now that she's on the other side, she has this whole different perspective of freedom, and the fears that we had on this earth are just kind of useless. Like, they're just useless. So she's talking about the lovers and that you're absolutely worthy of being loved, and to bring in this counterpart with you to build something and create something together.
3: Wow, thank you.
1: Absolutely.
0: Good luck, Suze. Does the other side want to help us?
1: Absolutely, George. Yeah, absolutely. You know, and I know that everyone on the show that's listening tonight, everyone actually on the earth has, I don't want to call it extrasensory perception, but I do want to call it expanded sensory perception. Let me give you an example. George, have you ever been thinking about somebody and they call?
0: Well, all the time.
1: All the time. Yeah. Okay. For you, that's a very simplified illustration that I'm using that I think most people can relate to. Or they'll be thinking about a song and they'll turn the radio on and the song is playing, right? We all have these expanded sensory perceptions, and it's a matter of, so everybody has muscles. You have muscles, I have muscles, but you and I probably don't look like Arnold Schwarzenegger.
0: No, right? Far from it.
1: Or Mr. Universe. So it's being able to clear away what no longer serves you so that you can make time to go to the gym to build the muscles. So my point of telling you that is everyone has these expanded sensory perceptions, but it's clearing the way of these old belief systems, old energies, past lives, whatever it is, clearing them away so that you can go and build muscle or expand on these expanded sensory perceptions.
0: When these events happen to you, do you anticipate them, or do they just happen?
1: Like, tell me, what events?
0: Let's say you're thinking about a person who's passed on. How do you connect with them?
1: So, if you're thinking about a person that's passed on, they're around, they're there with you at that time.
0: Are they always there?
1: So this is going back to your show, you know, Strange Universe, right?
0: Right.
1: And I think we touched on this a little bit. It's an unlimited universe. Is it Avi Loeb? He was the astrophysicist from Harvard.
0: Yes.
1: He says that we're a tiny, tiny island in a vast ocean of ignorance. So to answer your question, from my experience, yes. Because you know the idea of when you split a photon, right? There is no, you can take them miles apart, these split photons and make a change in one, and instantly that other photon changes. Right?
0: Big time.
1: Big time. So they are there. You know, to help you answer this question, I went to this recording studio that I was thinking about recording my book in, and this husband and wife sat down with me, and we talked for an hour about the, you know, what it would take to record my book, blah, blah, blah. And when I get up to leave, the woman says to me, she goes, you know, I knew who you were and what you do when you came in here. And if you had said that my father was around me, I would have kicked you out right away. And I went, oh, well, good thing I didn't talk about your father being around you. And I go, why would you? Why? She goes, because my minister said that when loved ones die, they go to God. And if anyone tells you different, that they're around you, then they're from Satan.
0: They're the devil. They're demons.
1: Yeah. And I said, well, then I guess I'm glad I didn't tell you that your father was around you. She started laughing. I said, well, can I ask you a question? She goes, sure. I said, you've been going to church for a few years, right? She goes, oh, yeah. I said, well, then where's God? I said, wait. I said, your father's with God, right? She goes, yes, yes. Okay. And I said, well, where's God? And she looked at me, and George, you should have seen the light in her face. She like, oh, God's everywhere. I went, okay, well, your father's with God and God is everywhere. Then God is here with you. Yeah. Okay. Well, then your father's here with you. Right. And she got it. And she knew that this minister was just feeding her BS.
0: Have you ever met Danny Brinkley?
1: No.
0: He was a great guy, died three times, came back, of course. And it would be a great pairing with you, Chris.
1: Sounds interesting. I love it.
0: At least you didn't have to go to the other side, right?
1: No. No. I see plenty of it, believe me, George. I see plenty of it while I'm here.
0: Where do people get your book, Trestle Creek?
1: Amazon. You can order it right on Amazon.
0: We'll be back in a moment with more with Christopher LaPrath. 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
1: 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We'll be back in a moment with Chris LaPrath.

0: take final calls with him. And Chris has been mentioning a couple times tonight our television show, Strange Universe. Tom will tell you how you can link up with that.
1: That is our brand new show. It's a Spark TV original series, Strange Universe. Chris was one of our very first guests on the show. 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It's Strange Universe.
0: Thank you, Thomas. And have you signed up yet to become a Coast Insider? 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

0: And welcome back, George Norrie, along with Chris LaPrath, as we talk about The Other Side. His book is called Trestle Creek, Things of the Dead Fear. Chris, what's new for you after this? What's your next project?
1: Well, I'm working on the movie, actually, for Trestle Creek, Things of the Dead Fear. I've gotten the script written, and, you know, our mutual friends in L.A. Are going to be helping me with it, so I'm excited to put this story in a visual way that people can understand.
0: That's exciting. Let us know when it's ready, okay?
1: I will definitely do that, George.
0: Back to the phones. West of the Rockies, Fred is with us in the state of Washington. Fred, go ahead.
2: Yeah, hi. Thank you for taking my call. And I want to thank you and other call screeners for your kindness and excellent work and great guests you bring on.
0: Well, thank you, really, Fred. Wonderful.
2: You're welcome. Christopher, I wonder whether you see something that is keeping me stuck. I feel like something is possibly holding me back, and I need a direction and need to move forward and make money. What do you see for me?
1: Well, Fred, the first thing that came up for you is breakthrough. Breakthrough. So earlier in the program, I talked about start making this mantra. What else is possible here for me? What else is possible here for me? And then do you just release and clear, destroy and uncreate all of those other times in your past when things did not work out for you? Can you just obliterate those out of your field completely now, and I can help you do that?
2: Yeah.
1: So the brain wants to make connections, Fred, where it wants to, you know, this relates to this green dot, relates to this green dot, relates to that green dot. If you can sever those connections from the past and any of those other failures, and especially anywhere where you're carrying any of your father's failures, can you just release, clear, destroy, and create that right now?
2: Oh, okay.
1: Does that make sense?
2: Yeah.
1: So you've got the breakthrough card. So give this about 3 weeks. Okay? But what else is possible here for me? Change your thinking about from why aren't things working out for me to what else is possible here for me, and you've got this breakthrough coming, big time.
2: Exciting. Thank you.
1: Absolutely.
0: All right, good. Good luck. Is that your psychic you're tapping into, or is somebody from the other side helping you?
1: Oh, George, I don't know. I think
0: really?
1: It's both. I really do. I think it's both. I really, it's just a matter of, yeah, I've never really questioned about where sometimes it comes from, but I always ask for their guides to come through. I always ask for their angels, and that's what I hear.
0: Next up, let's go to Nancy in Massachusetts. Hello, Nance.
3: Hi, George and Chris. Thank you very much.
0: Sure.
1: Hey, Nancy.
3: Hi. I have two weird feelings. One is that I made a really bad choice in my life a long time ago, and there is no way to verbally fix it, because I feel I need to at least verbally fix it. And the other is I keep feeling that my mother's in the house with me, and it creeps me out more than being comforting.
1: Yeah, that would be too. So the first thing I get is there's a lot of confusion in your family, number one. So you ever heard the term not my monkey, not my circus?
3: Not really.
1: Okay. So there's a term out there that goes, hey, not my monkeys, not my circus. It's, and what I'm seeing here is like an energetic cleaning. And I can help you do that right now, of just pushing this stagnant energy out of your house and out of your energetic field that's causing this cacophony. It's a confusion that it's a belief system that you have to figure life out. So anywhere where you've been taught that, hey, you're smart, you need to just figure this out. And anywhere, especially when you were little, kids don't have the brain to, the brain isn't developed. They can't figure it out. Or anywhere where you've had to been put in charge of trying to make peace, can you just fire yourself from that job?
3: I can try. I don't.
1: Okay. Yeah. Well, Yoda said, when I ask the question, what I mean by that is when I ask that, I help you push it. Okay. So you can't drive and push your car if it's stalled by yourself. So this is like energetically helping you push the energy around this confusion. So, you know, Yoda says from Star Wars, there's no try. There is do or do not, right? So this is me helping you move this and move this confusion out. And all that's necessary is to answer the question yes or no, because it's completely up to you.
0: What about her mother hanging around, Chris? Do you see that?
1: Yeah, that's part of the confusion. Okay. So what I would recommend is just letting your mother know in a very kind way that this is not her place anymore. There's her loved ones on the other side that will be there to take her, and that she does not belong there. You are fine. You're going to be fine. You do not need her around, because you're picking up this energy around her death and the confusion that was around her death.
0: Okay, good luck, Nancy. How long does it take, Chris, for a wandering soul to realize it's dead or whatever it is?
1: Oh, George. Well, I'll tell you a story. I went to another recording studio in downtown Phoenix, and they'd had several people see this Native American gentleman walking in the back of the hallway. And of course, when I came in, I definitely saw him. And that, I don't know if you've ever been to Phoenix, George, it's down on Indian School Road. Well, they named Indian School Road because there was a school for Native Americans there. They called it Indian School. And these kids were, it was bad. George, it was really bad. And this kid had been there, I don't know, 100 years, walking back and forth down to Salt River and back. And he just happened, he wasn't even aware he was walking through a building. But I just had to get his attention and let him know that, hey, it's like waking somebody up from a nightmare, right? I don't know if you've ever done that. You know, a buddy, a partner, they're having a nightmare and they're shaking and they're yelling, and you just gently touch them and you go, hey, wake up. It's okay. It's a dream. That's similar to what I do, but they can be in that cycle for hundreds of years.
0: Let's go to first-time caller Aaron in Salt Lake City. Hi, Aaron.
4: Hey, George and Chris. Hey, I just wanted to share a similar experience I had to what you shared at the beginning of the show, Chris. Several years ago, I was a young adult living at home still, and my grandfather was sick and in the hospital. And my mother had come home from work on her lunch break, and I had the summer off. And I got really lightheaded all of a sudden, almost to a point where I almost fell over. It's funny that you made the Star Wars reference a minute ago, because I kind of thought the same thing. And my mother left to go to work, and then immediately came back home, and she was in tears, and her sister had called, and grandfather had passed away. That Star Wars reference would have been something that I would have got. And I just knew in that moment that he had passed on. I just wanted to share that experience is all. So anyway,
0: All right. Thank you, Aaron.
1: Thank you, Aaron. And he's definitely still around you in a big way.
0: How many people have sense of the other side, Chris?
1: You know what, George? I think everybody does. It's just not trained. Or it's just, it's ignored. You know, pretty much everybody I've ever met, they see things in their peripheral vision, flashes of light or streaks or spots. Or they'll smell something. They'll feel they can be in a really good mood and then all of a sudden be in a really bad mood.
0: Yeah.
1: And they just are not aware that they passed through some kind of spirit or entity or force or whatever you want to call it. Science right now, we grew up, you know, knowing the five senses, right? Sight, smell, hearing, taste, blah, blah, blah, touch. But they've discovered at least 26 more senses. And I'll give you an example. One of them was the, I'm not an astrophysicist, but when the sun flares, that magnetic impulse hits the Earth, scientists know where and when those are going to hit the Earth. And so they turned on the they started watching the closed circuit TV cameras in the area that they knew that these energies were going to hit. 5 to 10 minutes before the energies were going to hit, the streets cleared, people went inside, the beaches cleared, people got in their cars, went home. They, on some level, knew that this expanded sensory perception was in play, and they went inside to protect themselves.
0: Animals have that sense.
1: Yes. Yes. Absolutely.
0: International line. Let's go to Don in Alberta, Canada. Hi, Don.
5: Hi, George. Hi, Chris. Hi, Christopher.
1: Hey, Don.
5: I got to say, Chris, or Christopher, you're very well-rounded. I used to get messages to deliver to people, and the biggest problem I had was when I'd deliver to them, they'd break down crying or whatever the case may be, or in some case, I would actually have to make physical contact to send the energy over, which I was quite uncomfortable with, but whatever. Anyway, actually, as I was listening to your show, you're talking about repeating programs. It was because I'm beside a secondary highway in Canada. We call them the RCs, but there was RCMP, Royal Canadian Mounted Police. There was six cars went to the reservation. It's like an outdoor place where they stuck them. Anyway, and then later two ambulances followed. But they keep having this recurring pattern of crime. I don't know if it's because of the way they were treated or this or that or anyway, but anyway, I just thought it was interesting. And the fog was really weird. It was like little circles. And so you could still see the vehicles and you can still see, but it's like little circles floating in the sky. But anyway, you're very perceptive. And the biggest thing I found is even sometimes when you deliver a message to a person, they don't take the instructions. Like that you get from above that you get, and then you pass it on to the person. So what does it take? We have to.
1: Okay. So
0: go ahead, Chris.
1: Yeah, no. So there's a couple of things that I'm getting here, Don. You definitely are a seer, but my mom had this expression that I'd like to share with you. When somebody would tell her their opinion about something.
0: 30 seconds, Chris.
1: My mom would say, I could give a rat's ass about that. So this is like a piece of art. You're going to have critics of Van Gogh, people that hate Van Gogh, people that love Van Gogh. You do you, Don, love yourself. And love what you do. You're a good seer.
0: Chris's website is linked up at coasttocoastam.com. 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Keep in touch. We'll be back in a moment to talk about your dreams on Coast to Coast AM.
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6: Darlene Graham moves on. I'm Ted Lindner, Fox News. Darlene Graham advancing to the Republican special primary runoff election for U.S. Senate in South Carolina. This is to fill her brother's seat, late Senator Lindsey Graham, for the full term. President Trump reacting on Tuesday night.
7: It's great that she's doing so well, and she's a very good woman, and she's got good genetics because she's related to Lindsey, who's a real professional. So we'll see. I'm going to call her right now. She just called me.
6: The runoff where Darlene Graham will take on U.S. Representative Ralph Norman, set for August 25th. Minnesota and Wisconsin holding primaries Tuesday night. Fox's Chris DeMeo with more on that.
8: The Democratic race for Wisconsin governor is down to the wire between Democratic Socialist Francesca Hong and David Crowley. Hong likes her chances.
9: What I do know is that we are ready to keep fighting, and I feel confident.
8: The winner will face Republican Tom Tiffany in November. Progressive Lieutenant Governor Peggy Flanagan defeats Angie Craig in Minnesota's Senate primary.
10: Trump cut 15 million people off of their health care, and Michelle Tafoya said, yes, sir. Tax breaks for billionaires? Yes, sir, you betcha.
8: Former NFL sideliner reporter Michelle Tafoya, who was backed by President Trump, easily won Minnesota's Republican primary and will take on Flanagan in November. Chris DeMeo, Fox News.
6: Connecticut Governor Ned Lamont has won the Democratic primary, defeating State Representative Josh Elliott as the governor seeks his third term in office. Lamont, who's now 71, ran a largely comfortable campaign against Elliott, who is 41 and ran to the governor's political left. Lamont will face Republican State Senator Ryan Fazio in the general election in November. And tonight's Powerball jackpot worth $1 billion. That's a cash value if you win of at least $433.1 million. Good luck. 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
6: President Trump flew aboard Air Force One Tuesday as details emerged of a secret aircraft switch last month in Turkey. Fox's Jared Halpern with more on that.
18: Video shows President Trump boarding the older, light blue-colored Air Force One in Ankara, Turkey, last month after the NATO summit. But the Washington Post reports the president secretly was ferried by a catering truck off that aircraft to a nearby plane, unknown to the traveling press corps and several administration officials. The move, the report says, was made amid a credible threat from Iran. The White House has not confirmed those events and at the time said the newer Air Force One was flown to England as part of a troop visit. President Trump boarded the new aircraft in England for the final leg back to Washington. At the White House, Jared Halpern, Fox News.
6: The president saying he slipped away from Air Force One in Turkey because advisors wanted him on a different plane due to the threat. A military veteran on his way home after spending more than 4 years in a Russian prison, Fox's Molly Line.
19: President Trump posting on Truth Social that he spoke with the Russian President Vladimir Putin personally on this issue and helped to bring former U.S. Marine Robert Gilman home, quote, that he was released very much on a humanitarian basis. We appreciate this decision and the fact that Russia asked for no one in return. No exchange took place. The 32-year-old American is on a State Department aircraft along with his mother and a medical team making a swift journey back to the United States, first to Andrews Air Force Base in Washington, D.C., then ultimately on to Texas, where severe health concerns will be addressed.
6: Gilman had been in jail for allegedly beating a police officer for attacking prison officials, but his family's disputed those charges. The veteran had reportedly been hospitalized in a life-threatening condition before being released. In Alabama, Oklahoma, and Tennessee planning to execute inmates on Thursday, marking the first time in nearly 16 years. Three people are set for execution on the same day. I'm Ted Lindner. This is Fox News.
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24: Weather Channel forecast for the Midlands. Boy, it is tropical air over us and a pop-up thunderstorm in the forecast. Most of the action for late day has been over in Georgia. A stray storm for us in 71 degrees. Where these storms do pop up, they're slowly moving. 92 degrees tomorrow, 94 on Thursday. Sorry to say, mid and upper 90s in the extended forecast in the next week. I'm meteorologist Scott Lariemore at the Weather Channel.
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1: Up next, we're going live to Europe to talk about your dreams with Bonnie Buckner. Her book is called The Secret Mind, Unlock the Power of Dreams and Transform Your Life. 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

0: And welcome back to Coast. George Norrie with you. Bonnie Buckner with us, PhD, founder and CEO of the International Institute of Dreaming and Imagery, is the author, as I mentioned, of Secret Mind, Unlock the Power of Dreams and Transform Your Life. She will relate experiences working with dreams, unlocking creativity and increasing resilience, explaining how dreams are valuable to all of us. And here she is back on Coast to Coast, Bonnie Buckner. Hi, Bonnie. How you been?
1: Hey, George. Good morning or good evening. How's it going?
0: Looking forward to this, indeed. How'd you get involved in dreams and dream interpretations?
1: You know, it started when I was a kid, and I had a bunch of nightmares, and I had a moment where I was thinking, you know, I don't want to have these nightmares anymore, and I did my whole kid logic and thought maybe I'll just never sleep, and how can I keep myself awake, and I realized that wasn't going to work, and it just sort of hit me. I need to figure out how to, you know, deal with my nightmares, shift them, and I'll teach that to other people. And so it's been an interest ever since.
0: And it's turned into a booming career for you, hasn't it?
1: It has. It has. It's my mission, let's say.
0: Good for you. Well, later on, we'll take calls and we'll even solicit some dreams and see what you think of them, all right?
1: Perfect.
0: What is it about the human body that dreams? Is it some quirk in the brain that's trying to work on overdrive when we sleep? What is it?
1: So this is something that the sort of, you know, ancient traditions have, I think, in my opinion, much more of a handle on than modern science in many ways, because ancient traditions take into account exactly what you said, the body, the whole body, not just the brain. So we're in this very strange situation as humans where we have this sort of consciousness or spiritual side of ourselves that's crammed in a physical body, and we're having a physical experience on a physical plane. And there's some kind of need to understand what that is and what's happening. And dreams are sort of that ability to put into a form that we can look at and see, oh, this is what I'm feeling. This is what I'm understanding. These are new ideas. These are potentials that I have. So it's a way of speaking to us. It's kind of looking in the mirror of our inner self about what's happening, how we feel about it, what we understand about it, and what we want to do with it.
0: How many different kinds of dreams are there?
1: So in the tradition that I teach, which goes back to the 13th century in the Mediterranean,
0: wow,
1: we look at 7 different kinds of dreams. And those correspond to waking time experiences. So on one end of that spectrum are nightmares, and on the other end of that spectrum are dreams of light or union, where everything feels like it's all one. And we have in between that dreams of what we call clear dreams, where you have both block and potential. So one of the things that dreams do is they help us to, in a way, it's our sort of emotional, mental, spiritual homeostasis. So, you know, if we get too hot, our body causes us to sweat, to come back to balance. But dreams are also a mechanism for us to bring our own emotional, mental, and spiritual life back into balance. So if I'm having a nightmare, I know that I'm imbalanced in some kind of way. If I'm having a great dream or a dream of light or union, I know that I'm having a moment, experiencing a moment of balance. And a clear dream kind of sets me in the moment of choice where I can shift something.
0: Lucid dreams are strange too, when you know you're dreaming in the dream.
1: Yeah, those are great moments to have when we wake up to our experience and we become lucid, because that's really when we can make a change. And I had someone email me this morning asking about lucid dreams. And the thing about lucid dreams, because everybody loves to talk about them, because it's this incredible experience of just kind of having 2 experiences at the same time, dreaming and waking. And the thing about lucid dreaming is that's a moment where we can bring our consciousness into that very experiential part of ourselves and really shift things. They've done studies on people. They've tasked people to write a haiku poem while being lucid, in lucid dreaming. And they've compared those haiku poems to haiku poems that were written by people who weren't lucid dreaming, but in a waking state. And by independent raters, the lucid dream haiku poems were rated as much more creative. So it's a way of really accessing the things that are beyond what we're allowing ourselves to think about when we're awake.
0: And Bonnie, analyze this for me. I used to, I still do sometimes, before I would go to sleep, I would concentrate on an event or a person that I wanted to affect, for whether it was a job or trying to accomplish something or get something done. And then I'd go to sleep thinking that my brain power or my dream state would take over and make things happen for me. And almost every time, within a day or two after I did that, I'd get a call from that person or something dramatic would happen and my goal was accomplished. What was I doing right?
1: Well, you were focusing. That's part of it. You know, we're so busy. We don't really spend a lot of time to focus in on, you know, things that we're trying to manifest, like you just mentioned, or any other thing, because we're so moving quickly from one task to another, from grocery store to work to kids to whatever. And just focusing, it's like our mind is light, and when we focus it, it becomes, our thoughts are like a laser. So that's part of it. Anything we focus on becomes brighter and more intense, and it's sort of, in another sort of metaphysical way, it's sending a signal out to, a little thought signal, if you will, out to the people that you're wanting to let know that you want this job or whatever it is that you're specifically working on.
0: What creates the clairvoyant or the precognitive dream?
1: Yeah, those are interesting. You know, the way I talk about that is we're each an individual, right? But we're both humans. And so outside of our physical form, we have this sort of web or ocean of connection. And so when we're asleep and we let go of all of our own personal individual goals and things that we're working with and occupied by and emotions, we can sort of step into that bigger web or ocean, and we're like little satellite dishes, and we can receive certain things that are happening in the world or going to happen. You know, time is very limited to our physical experience, but when we get into dream time, it's not linear time, it's all time. So something that's going to happen, something that has happened, we can receive information about that. But the important thing to realize is we're the satellite dish, and so there's still our own subjective perception of what we're receiving. So we have to make sure there's no static on our end, because we can misperceive something. And we also have to remember we're just getting a slice of the whole picture.
0: Would you say that most successful people dream?
1: I have not put that to scientific study. However, I do know that when people really activate their dreaming, they become, and this is put to scientific study, they become much more creative. I know in the work that I've been doing for the last 20-something years, people are much more able to fulfill their goals, the things that they're working on and wanting to do in their lives, to transform past patterns, to be more perceptive at opportunities that are passing their way. I mean, that's part of the negative thing of being so busy all the time, and why your nighttime focusing back in the day helped you to, you know, tune into people. We also are constantly given opportunities throughout our days, but because we're not, you know, focusing on that, we miss them. And one of the things that dream work can do is to help us to become lucid, not only in our dream time, but become lucid in our waking time, which is to say, both states of consciousness are operating all the time, whether we're waking or we're dreaming. So we're hearing things that are being said beyond words. And those opportunities, we know how to sort of catch the moment, as one of the important teachers in this lineage I teach would call it, catch the moment and do something with it.
0: Some time ago, I had a caller call with a story of a shared dream. And he was at the airport and he sees this woman coming down the airport with her suitcase. And he goes, oh, my God, that's the lady in my dreams. He goes up to her. He had to. He was going crazy. He went up to her and said, excuse me, I don't want to interrupt you, but I've been dreaming about you. And she stopped dead in her tracks and said, I've been dreaming about you. They ended up dating and getting married. What creates that?
1: I love this story so much, and I love your show because it allows for a discussion of mystery. And one of the things, I, you know, do a lot of research on dreaming, and there's a thing in the scientific world that wants to sort of, you know, put their hands around every single thing. And there's a big space that's needed for mystery because we are not going to explain every single thing. And I found my dream teacher in that a similar way. I had a dream that my father, who had already passed, met me in this incredible sort of mystical, you know, mist-shrouded valley. And this bright red trolley came down with a woman who had one of those old antique record players, and it was bright gold and shining. And my father walked me into the trolley and sort of sent me down that way. And I sat there and I was captivated by the sounds and the music of this this record player. And I woke up and I realized, oh, my dad is handing me off to somebody. And like 2 years later, I met my dream teacher. How? I have no earthly idea, but I do know that when we go into the dream space, all possibility is already there. So I tend to think about ourselves as walking sort of in a balloon. If the balloon is really big and we're small, everything looks linear, like a straight, flat path. But if you zoom out, you can see that we're walking this balloon and everything's contained in the balloon. We just have to keep walking until we bump into it.
0: And I've always called the dream state the wireless internet of life, where we're all, yes, we're all connected somehow.
1: We are all connected. That's the thing. They call it in Australia the bush telegraph. And the dream time is a very real thing. And we are all connected and we can tune into that.
0: Bonnie, explain the four-level compass. What does that mean?
1: So the four levels of dreaming are a way of looking at dreams, life, texts. It comes from the Jewish tradition that looked at the first level being story. This is what you and I are saying on a very basic level. It's what you write down when you have a dream in your dream journal. But beyond that story, there's something else. There's the second level, which is resonance or pattern. So things that are sort of echoing and tugging at you and repeating and pulling at you. And those then point to the third level, which is the real question. What does this all mean? And in that meaning-making process, we can move ourselves to the fourth level, which is the greater potential that is sort of hidden within that. And we can only get to that potential when we move deeper than story. And those four levels in the original Hebrew create an acronym for the word pardes, or orchard. So it's a way of entering this orchard of understanding or transcendence in a way.
0: Fascinating. Why are some of our dreams provocative, others are precognitive, and some are just there. They're like bland, if you could even remember them. They don't mean anything. They're just there. Why the difference?
1: Well, you know, we have different days. So there are moments in our days where we might have a moment of clarity, or we find ourselves in a place in our life where we're a little bit more open to receiving something. And then there's moments where we have too many things on our mind. So, for example, if I have to catch an early morning flight, first of all, I'm not going to sleep well. Second of all, I don't think I've ever remembered a dream on a day that I have to catch an early morning flight, because my mind is so busy and I'm not allowing myself to just drop into a full sleep, a fully receptive space. I'm afraid I'm going to miss my flight, so I don't want to actually want to sleep that well. So, you know, there are moments in our physical experience that we're not allowing ourselves to really fully open the door to dreaming. And it could also be we stayed out too late with friends and we ate a really spicy meal. All our body is that receiving space, the satellite dish, as I was talking about. And if it gets cluttered with a bunch of things, it's very difficult to get those clear signals.
0: What does the nightmare tell us? Is it a warning sign or is it just some fluke?
1: No, nightmares are great. And I know most people don't talk like that, but nightmares are our sort of first responder, where we're having some kind of emotional or physical blockage. And so if we pay attention to the nightmare, most nightmares are about fear or anger. Other people call it fear, anxiety. Either way, these are sort of primary emotions, and they are either overly activated or blocked in some way. And so a nightmare helps us to see that, and we can engage with the nightmare and shift it. And also, and I sort of hinted at this earlier, every single thing that we use, all these different rubrics, the four levels of dreaming, the seven kinds of dreams, all of these things can be used to look at our waking time. And that's when shifts really, really, really happen, because we say so frequently things like, my boss is such a nightmare, or I have this nightmare project going on. We say that because we're having some kind of emotional reaction to that experience. And all experiences are able to be transformed in some way. You may still have that same team member, but we can find perspectives to where that team member is no longer a nightmare, and we can work in a more fluid way. Whatever the circumstance, we can find, and our dreams help us to do that, and lucidity helps us to do that, ways to shift our energies around it and engage with it in different ways.
0: Where do we get your book, The Secret Mind?
1: You can get it on Amazon. 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That'll lead you back to Amazon or your favorite bookseller.
0: We'll be back in a moment with Bonnie Buckner and chat more about dreams. Next hour, we'll take your calls, questions about dreams, or share a dream, maybe a strange, bizarre one, an outrageous dream. We'll take it when we come back.
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5: Hi, I'm Jennifer. 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
4: 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But can't seem to find anyone who gets it.
5: 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I gotta go.
4: Okay, guess that's not your cup of

0: Tea? 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
0: Interesting. 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

0: And welcome back to Coast, George Norrie with Dr. Bruckner. Bonnie is with us. Bonnie, they say we dream every night. We just don't remember them all. How do they know that?
1: Well, there's been a tremendous amount of in-lab sleep research, and they know that from both watching brain activity as well as waking people up at different moments where brain activity is indicating dreaming and asking them to recall exactly what they're seeing in that and experiencing in that moment. And interestingly, they've done the same kind of research. They can't ask animals, but they've been able to find the neural correlates of dreaming in all mammals, dolphins, a lot of different species, birds, but not reptiles, which is interesting in a lot of different ways.
0: What creates a recurring dream over and over and over?
1: Yeah, you know, and think about this. I don't know about you, but I have people tell me often, I had a friend tell me this just a few days ago, when I asked, how's it going? Well, it's like Groundhog's Day. I'm dealing with the same problems over and over. So when we have some kind of an emotional tangle or some kind of belief system or pattern that is keeping us blocked, keeping our energy locked up in this pattern so that we can't stretch it and move it into different directions and new perspectives, we will first get a nightmare. This goes back to me saying that our nightmares are sort of our first responders. And this nightmare is signaling us that we're having some kind of blockage. So if you think about a nightmare, I'll give you an example. I had a long time ago this big project, and I was sort of feeling insecure about presenting it at this conference. So I was trying to get my colleagues to present instead of me. Mm-hmm. And I had this dream that I was a detective looking for someone who had committed a murder. And I'm going through this house with my colleagues. And all of a sudden I realize I get lucid in my own dream. And I realize, wait, these are my colleagues. I'm the one who committed the murder, and I murdered me. I'm part of me. And so I woke up and understood I need to, you know, suck it up, get a little bit more confident and show up at this presentation myself alongside them. So when we have these kinds of moments and we relate our dreams to something that's happening in our waking time and we make shifts, we can make those shifts in our dreams. And I'll tell you what I did with that dream. I closed my eyes and I exhaled three times slowly. And then imagine that I'm back in the dream and I went and found the me and resurrected myself. And it was very simple because as soon as I saw me that I had, you know, buried this part of myself, I pulled myself out of the dirt and I'm back to being alive. And it seems that this is sort of play acting, but it's not, because as long as we stay in our spontaneous imagery, which is different from fantasy, fantasy is what I really want to happen. Spontaneous imagery is being in real-time response to the images. So I didn't know what was going to happen if I found the body. I didn't know where the body was going to be, and I didn't know when I pulled myself up what was going to happen. So I just went with those images. And as soon as we do that, it shifts everything. It's a true depiction. They're not just fantasy images in our dreams. They're depicting our inner energies and the parts of ourselves that get tied up in these emotions. And so if we're shifting these things and we're working with our dreams and our nightmares, then we continue to have different dreams. But if we don't, let's say we ignore that nightmare, then it's going to recur, and it's going to recur in certain ways that are either going to move us around the same issue, or it's going to be exactly the same thing over and over until we get it. Now, that's in normal circumstances, but you also see this recurring nightmares happening with PTSD, for example, and the most efficacious way of working with PTSD in these kinds of recurrent nightmares is working with the imagination, because it opens things back out again.
0: Didn't Rod Serling, the creator of The Twilight Zone, dream about The Twilight Zone before he wrote them?
1: I think he did, actually. Maybe not every single episode, but I remember reading something like that.
0: The idea, I think, came to him in a dream state.
1: Yeah. And you see how important that is? Think about how much that has opened up so many people's imaginations of looking at situations completely differently.
0: Same with songs and things like that, projects.
1: Absolutely. You know, the theory of relativity came from dreams. The sewing machine came from dreams. I really love the sewing machine story because it illustrates how we get ourselves stuck. So Elias Howe, who invented the sewing machine, he was coming up with nothing and just at a loss every time. And then he had a dream that some cannibals were carrying him off to roast him over fire, one presumes. And he noticed that they had these spears, and the tips of the spears had little holes in them. And he woke up and realized that he had tried with the needle on the sewing machine, putting the hole every time on the other end, but it needed to be in the tip where the point is. And as soon as he changed that design, he cracked it, and now we have the modern sewing machine. And that's why dreams can be so, so, so powerful, because whether we're trying to invent a sewing machine, or we're trying to be a good parent, or we're trying to move something forward in our work, we tend to narrow our thinking and we sort of get stuck in it. We try and do the same thing, but louder, harder, with more effort, rather than trying a different way of looking at something. And so dreams sort of move us out of that narrow thinking, expand our imagination. And so if we're paying attention to that and we're allowing our imagination to be expanded every night, whether it's working on a specific thing or it's more general, we can bring that into our waking time to really enrich and expand our waking time experience.
0: Do our dreams change as we grow up?
1: Absolutely, because our living experiences change. I mean, one of the reasons that when we're dreaming as adults of places where we've lived before, for example, a lot of times people will say, you know, I'm in a house that I grew up in my childhood, or I'm in a schoolroom that was with my fourth grade teacher. These are really big experiences. They're formative experiences, and they're in our early years when we haven't had this whole encyclopedia of life experiences yet. So each one is really much more marked in our minds and in our bodies. So there's something in those formative experiences that's trying to tell us something about where we are today. So if it's the fourth grade teacher that we had to stand up in front of the class and we were horrified and we're dreaming of it as an adult, and maybe because we're having that same experience, maybe at work or something like this, or if there's something about our childhood, this sort of freedom of you know, maybe we're playing in the sprinklers or something. It's reminding us of that experience. Experience is everything. We don't see the world the way anybody else sees the world. And that is something that neuroscience and scientists working in perception are really coming to understand. You know, we can look at coffee. Each one of us can say that is coffee. And yet none of us can explain how coffee smells, tastes, and makes us feel adequately. It's known only to ourselves. And so dreams become our own inner vocabulary, speaking to our own experiences. And home, how that feels, what I understand about home, is unique to me. And your home is unique to you, and someone else unique to them.
0: Can you train yourself to dream the way you want to dream?
1: You can definitely influence your dreams. I mean, dreams are not We tend to think about dreams as like a movie, you know, or like sitting down to watch a Netflix. But dreams are really our self speaking to ourself, and they're asking us to dialogue with them. So not only can we become lucid and change a dream within the dream itself, but we can also change dreams by the way we interact or don't. So if we have a nightmare and we interact with the nightmare, it's going to shift. It's going to shift our waking time experience, which is then going to shift our next night's dream. And a lot of dream research right now is talking about dreams as operating as sort of an emotional regulation mechanism. So in other words, our grandmothers were right when they said, just go to sleep, you'll feel better in the morning. That's true on a neurological level, because dreams sort of operate neurologically as a place of processing memory and emotion, which then shifts our next day. And the more we interact with that process, the more our next day is going to shift. And that just builds and builds and builds. I think you guys had Bruce Lipton on the other day, and he talked Yeah, he's fantastic. And he talked about how our thoughts change even our biology. And that's true. And it's true of dreaming as well, that how we interact with this inner dialogue is going to shift our waking experience, which then shifts that inner dialogue.
0: Are dreams healthy for us?
1: Absolutely. I mean, just on a very basic level, dreams, whether we do anything with dreams or not, dreams are part of our sort of imaginative evolutionary aspect. So to kind of explain that, there's a Harvard researcher named Kahn who's talking about our self as a self-organizing system, and dreams being a part of expanding that sense of self and helping us to evolve throughout our lifespan. And there's another guy, and I find this really interesting, and I haven't found him talked about much in recent times, and maybe he'll come back into vogue. His name is Michel Jouvet, and he discovered REM sleep at about the same time. He's French, and he discovered it about the same time it got discovered in Chicago. He called it paradoxical sleep because we're more active in our sleeping time during this phase of sleeping in terms of energy expenditure and certain biological measures than we are in waking time. So it's paradoxical. We're resting, but we're active. And he found that in rats, there's a very specific pattern that is made of the eye movement during REM sleep, and that it is genetic, that rats from the same family have the same pattern and other rats from other families have different patterns. So he sort of floated this theory that dreams are both sort of genetic as well as adding on that subjectivity, and that it's a way of preserving environmental diversity.
0: Sigmund Freud was in the dreams in a big way, was he not?
1: He was. He brought it to people's attention, really. He did. He's kind of, you know, he had a certain idea that all of our repressed emotions are present in dreams. And I don't know that they're so much repressed. It's just maybe we're not so much aware of them in our waking time because we do socialize ourselves. You know, we have that nightmare boss, but we're not going to necessarily tell the boss that they're a nightmare for us, but we are going to feel it.
0: How accurate do you think he was interpreting dreams?
1: He didn't actually interpret as many dreams as we think. He theorized about a lot of things, but I don't think that he was... I think his thoughts have been sort of antiquated. You know, the thing about Freud, and this is me speaking here, all of us are influenced by the culture in which we're working and living. And he was at a time in Europe when humans were in a very chaotic place. And I think that lens of human tendencies to chaos and war and things like that drove a lot of his thoughts about what dreams are, which is why, you know, Jung took it into a much bigger and more open sort of way of looking at it, which is sort of reflective of a different generation of thought.
0: We're going to take calls next hour with Bonnie and share your dreams. If they're strange and unusual, go ahead and tell her, and she'll take a stab at it as well. What is the strangest dream you ever come across, Bonnie?
1: Well, I think a lot of people feel like it's when something that they dream about actually happens in waking time. So for me, that's not strange, but for many people it is. And the other kind of dreams that people think feel are strange are visitation dreams of people who've passed in their lives, loved ones who have passed. And again, for me, as someone who's heard this from, you know, hundreds of people, it's not so strange. But it does feel strange when you have it.
0: Are they dreams or are they real?
1: If someone feels like they're real to me. It's a real experience.
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1: I do, yeah. People can send me an email and we can look at classes. I teach online classes. I work with people one-on-one. Or just send a note and say hi.
0: Great. We're going to come back in a moment with Bonnie Buckner and take your calls right here on Coast to Coast AM.
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10: Too close to call. I'm Sue Guzman, Fox News. Minnesota and Wisconsin among several states holding primaries Tuesday. Wisconsin gubernatorial race pitting Democratic Socialist against an establishment candidate. They are now neck and neck, as we hear from Fox's Chris DeMeo.
11: The Democratic race for Wisconsin governor is down to the wire between Democratic Socialist Francesca Hong and David Crowley. Hong likes her chances.
12: What I do know is that we are ready to keep fighting, and I feel confident.
11: The winner will face Republican Tom Tiffany in November. Progressive Lieutenant Governor Peggy Flanagan defeats Angie Craig in Minnesota's Senate primary.
13: Trump cut 15 million people off of their health care, and Michelle Tafoya said, yes, sir. Tax breaks for billionaires? Yes, sir, you betcha.
11: Former NFL sideliner reporter Michelle Tafoya, who was backed by President Trump, easily won Minnesota's Republican primary and will take on Flanagan in November. Chris DeMeo, Fox News.
10: Amy Klobuchar has won the Democratic nomination for governor of Minnesota, and Lisa Damuth defeated Trump-backed MyPillow founder Mike Lindell on the Republican side. Senator Darlene Graham has advanced to a runoff election in South Carolina.
14: I want to thank President Trump, his steadfast support, and his complete and total endorsement means so much to me. He knows that I will stand with him and fight for his agenda.
10: She will face Congressman Ralph Norman in a runoff that is scheduled for August 25th. In Connecticut, centrist Democratic Governor Ned Lamont has fended off a primary challenge from progressive state representative Josh Elliott. In Alabama, Oklahoma, and Tennessee, planning to execute inmates on Thursday. First time in 16 years, three people are scheduled for execution the same day in the U.S. America's listening to Fox News.
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17: That heat's going to be out there for one more day.
18: Temperatures being 30 degrees above average.
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10: Commercial shipping in the Middle East coming under increased pressure despite a possible arrangement between the U.S. and Iran. The latest from Fox Business Network's Max Gordon.
19: Iranian-backed Houthi rebels killing six after firing missiles at a ship in the Red Sea. The Yemeni government says the ship was carrying food supplies and was hit while transiting the Bab al-Mandab Strait. The Houthis, however, claim it was carrying Saudi military equipment. Meanwhile, in the Strait of Hormuz, CENTCOM says U.S. forces disabled the steering gear of a Panama-flagged cargo ship as it allegedly tried to violate the U.S. blockade on Iran. No injuries were reported. Pakistan's defense minister says Washington and Tehran may be nearing some kind of arrangement over the Strait of Hormuz. Gulf leaders hoping a lasting deal could be struck.
10: We're learning about the cloak and dagger techniques used by the Secret Service to fool Iran into thinking President Trump was returning from last month's NATO summit in Turkey aboard Air Force One. The plane took off without him over fears of an Iranian attack.
20: The Washington Post reporting that despite President Trump climbing up and boarding onto the Air Force One jumbo jet, he didn't actually take that plane. The report says that minutes later, the president was shuttled away in an airport catering truck. The president was taken to a smaller plane, an Air Force C-32A. Members of the press and other staffers from the White House were still on that Air Force One plane. White House Communications Director reacting to this story this week, saying, as the president has said recently, there are many enemies of America who have their sights on him. We use every tool at our disposal to address those threats.
10: That's Fox's Alex Hogan at the White House. Toyota recalling about 655,000 Camrys because of a display error that may deactivate safety indicators, including turn signals. Toyota says it plans to notify owners to bring their vehicles to a dealer to get themselves a free software update. I'm Sue Guzman. This is Fox News.
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23: Weather Channel forecast for the Midlands. Boy, it is tropical air over us and a pop-up thunderstorm in the forecast. Most of the action for late day has been over in Georgia. A stray storm for us in 71 degrees. Where these storms do pop up, they're slowly moving. 92 degrees tomorrow, 94 on Thursday. Sorry to say, mid and upper 90s in the extended forecast in the next week. I'm meteorologist Scott Lauriemore at the Weather Channel.
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1: Well, this hour we'll take your calls with Bonnie Buckner as we talk about dreams. Her book is called The Secret Mind, Unlock the Power of Dreams and Transform Your Life. And we'll get to your calls when we come right back on Coast to Coast AM. 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Reported losses from social media scams reached $2.1 billion last year, eight times the 2020 amount. Shopping scams were the most common, fooling victims with fake ads. 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

0: And welcome back, George Norrie, along with Bonnie Buckner, as we talk about your dreams. Bonnie, can you teach somebody how to dream?
1: You can teach somebody how to dream. That's two parts, George. That's learning to remember your dreams and then know what to do with them. So one of the things that you can do is just simply write down your dreams. But I was thinking over the break, you know how you were talking about you meeting your goals when you were thinking about before going to sleep something. I was thinking about a story that my family always told. My father had lost a really great sort of collector's knife of his father, my granddad, and couldn't find it. And my grandmother, who was a big dreamer, all of my family were big dreamers, put my dad to bed and said, if you focus, you can dream about this and you'll find it. And he went to sleep and he dreamed where it was, got up in the middle of the night, ran out. It was in the barn. I grew up in Texas, and he found it. So that sort of idea was a big idea in my family of paying attention to your dreams, asking your dreams questions. And these are all ways that you can start to dialogue with your dreams.
0: And there's another dream of mine I want your interpretation of. I've mentioned this before. I went to the University of Detroit when I was younger and got my bachelor's degree in communications. In order to graduate, you needed 128 credit hours. So I was enrolled in full-time curriculum, doing my thing. Somewhere in my third year of the four-year program, I got a job at a television station. They hired me as a production assistant. It was great. I mean, people at the university thought I was a wonder boy. And the only catch was they wanted me during the daytime, and I had to switch all my courses from daytime to nighttime to get my degree in 4 years. Well, I told my dad I was getting this job and I was going to make this switch, and he was so upset with me because he thought I wasn't going to get my degree in 4 years, if at all. And I promised him, I said, Dad, I'm going to get this degree. I'm going to school at night. I'll get it in the 4 years. It's a great job. It's going to lead to other things. It'll work out for us. Believe me. And he was really upset. He wouldn't talk to me for 2 months. Anyways, wow. I got my degree in 4 years, rammed through the classes, did everything. He was proud of me and happy and everything else. Now let's talk about the dreams.
1: Okay.
0: I would dream that I was one credit hour short of getting my degree. And I would wake up in this cold sweat, panicking that I didn't get my degree. And I had to go into the closet and look at my degree, University of Detroit BA diploma. It got to the point, Bonnie, where I had to put the degree on my nightstand to see it when I woke up and look at it. And then the dream stopped. What happened to me?
1: So the dream stopped when you put the a diploma on your nightstand?
0: Yes.
1: Great. That's awesome. So like I was talking about earlier, these seminal moments, that's a big experience for a young man to have their father not speak to them for a couple of months and have a question around their capacity to do something. And you clearly did that something. And on the outside, that was all resolved. As you said, my father was proud of me and all of that. But on the inside, there was this moment in life where, on an emotional level, there was a question mark around, can I actually do this? So dreams bring up these sort of not quite settled, unresolved emotional experiences, or maybe they were settled for a moment, but something's happening in waking time that's similar and is sort of echoing with that. But by putting that on the nightstand in waking time, this is exactly how we start to shift our dreams. It's resolving that am I capable question mark into I am capable, and here's the proof of that.
0: It was by far the smartest thing I ever did for my career at that age, 19, 20 years old. And it just exploded my career because I got my radio job based on the fact that I was working at that television station. They saw it on my resume and they hired me immediately. And from that radio job, I got a TV producer's job, executive producer, news director. I just went up the ladder, but it was the greatest move I ever did. I knew it, and I was right.
1: I knew it, and I was right. You see that, George? This is the thing. Most of us are really clear most of the time with what we need to do. If we're not clear, it's because there's some kind of thing, either we don't have enough information yet, which is legitimate, or there's some kind of social or work or family pressure that's causing us to question that decision. I can't tell you how many people have come to me and said, I need to work on X in my life because this thing happened and I knew it was going to happen 3 years ago. Or even they'll tell me, I had a dream 3 years ago this was going to happen and I still took the bad decision for myself. You know, part of dreaming is coming back to that space where we know exactly and we do, we follow our own inner compass, let's say.
0: You ready for calls?
1: Let's do it.
0: Let's start with Roxy in the state of Washington. Hi, Roxy. Welcome.
2: Hi. Hi, George. Hi, Bonnie.
0: Hi.
1: Hi, Roxy.
2: Would you like me to tell you this dream I had that was so disturbing 35 years ago that it still gives me a pit in my stomach to think about, and I don't understand why I received this information? It started when the dream started, and it's nighttime in my small town, and I see a skeleton riding a bicycle chasing me, so I turn and I run, and the dream starts on a small street that I don't really go down in my day-to-day life. Anyway, I leave that, and I run around the corner and up the hill to another house, and he's still chasing me, and I'm still running, and I'm terrified, and he's coming after me, so I'm headed down the street again toward another direction, and then the dream ends, and that's kind of the short version. But it wasn't any more graphic than that. But 3 months later, a triple attempted homicide happened in my town.
0: Oh, geez.
2: To those three people at those houses that I was at. One was successful and the two others were failed attempts. But why premonition dreams when it's not detailed enough to do anything about it and it has nothing to do with me per se? It's bothered me for so long. And when I heard your voice and that you were going to be on, I knew I needed to call, see what you had to say.
1: Yeah, that's really, I understand why that was such a disturbing dream, Roxy. And, mm-hmm. You know, one of the things that we were talking about earlier is how we're all sort of satellite receivers. And that means that there's just signals out there and we're going to catch them in different moments, different ways. And it's kind of like, you know, when we can see a storm maybe in the distance, and for those people in that town, it's maybe there's lightning and hail, and we feel atmospherically that the barometer, the barometric pressure has changed for us, but the real storm is out there. And it is disturbing because we always want to be able to understand a premonitory dream like that and act on it, do something about it. But we don't always get enough information for that. And so I've had many, many people, for example, around 9/11, there were a lot of people who were picking up on a general thought disturbance out in the, you know, the dream field. And none of that was confirmed until after 9/11, just like your dream wasn't confirmed until after these unfortunate homicides happened and attempts happened. So the one thing that I can say that is perhaps the positive to bring out of this is it's for me also, as disturbing as it is, it's also reaffirming that we're all, that we are more connected than we think we are. And there's some sort of human solidarity in that for me.
2: Okay. Thank you for your...
0: Thanks, Roxy. My daughter had a 9/11 dream about a week before it happened, Bonnie. She called me up and said, Dad, I had the strangest dream. I'm walking in a huge metropolitan city, And as I'm walking down the street, I look at my feet, and they're buried in dust, in grime. And then I look up in the sky, and it's snowing something. And that was obviously the stuff falling from the building. Well, when 9/11 happened and we saw the pictures on television, it dawned on me that was her dream. She had a precognitive dream. And like you said, I bet a lot of people did.
1: A lot of people did, and a lot of people have around other things. I mean, I don't know if y'all have ever read The Perfect Storm by Sebastian Younger. I love that book for many reasons. But there were several people who dreamed about that particular, I forget the name of the ship that sunk in that storm, but there were several people who had premonitory dreams about it and dreams about it sinking. And in fact, one guy who had been hired to be one of the fishermen on that boat had this impression when he stepped on the boat, no, this is going to sink. And he stepped off and he quit the job before going out. And then after the boat sank, a few of the people who had family members on the boat had visitation dreams from their past family members afterwards.
0: Let's go to John in Wisconsin. Hello, John. Go ahead.
3: 7 years ago, I retired due to an unexpected disability. I was 62 at the time. Since then, I have dreams every night, but they're not dreams. They're nightmares, always work-related, missing appointments, late for work, screwing something up. I never have any dreams that are pleasant or a fantasy. Bonnie, I hope to hire you to help me work through this. Here's my question. Is my situation unusual or more of the norm? And George, thank you for taking my call.
0: Thank you, John.
1: Hey, John. It's not unusual at all. The missing appointment is the unexpected disability. So there's a way to repair that. You know, you can think about it. We're sort of going along. Think of it as driving our car and suddenly there's a flat. We have to stop and change the tire or fix the flat in some way to keep going. And so dreams like this of missing an appointment is sort of like having the flat. I've actually had people have dreams of suddenly getting a flat tire. So one of the ways to repair that is to simply, as I talked about in the first part of the show, close your eyes and the next time you have one of these dreams and go back in and participate in the dream such that you make the appointment. That's one way you can start to shift those dreams.
0: I had a couple dreams, Bonnie, that I don't dream anymore, but I used to when I was younger. One was running. My feet were running like crazy, but I wasn't going anywhere. And the other dream was the falling dream where you fall out of a building or something, but you never hit the bottom. What was that all about?
1: Well, I often feel there are certain moments in life when I'm running like crazy and I'm not getting anywhere. And that's a common human feeling, you know, when we want something to move forward and it's not moving forward. And falling dreams are also a sort of common thing. I used to have dreams of going up super, super fast, way fast, like it's a roller coaster in reverse. So part of this is speaking to when we're up, down is a sort of frightening immediate shift in our experience, or if we're down and going suddenly very up is an immediate shift in our experience. So both of them are just speaking to some kind of inner movement that is a dramatic reversal of where we're at in the moment.
0: Is it healthy to dream?
1: It's so healthy for us to dream. It's like vitamins at night for our body system. And sometimes it doesn't seem that way if we have nightmares or something like this. But I wanted to, you know, part of why we're asking also people to send in, you know, big dreams or you know, life-shifting dreams is because in the same way that we're very connected and maybe a group of us have precognitive dreams around 9/11, We also have very big precognitive dreams in the positive sense, but we don't always make that connection to things that are happening in the positive. Or we have these big dreams that start to move us in terms of an idea forward. If you notice, there's a lot of, in times in history, shifts in inventions and technology that happen at the same time in different countries, different places in the world, which is part of us being all connected, just like REM sleep came about at the same time that Michel Jouvet in France was discovering it, calling it paradoxical sleep. We're all connected, and so we can move ourselves forward individually and as humanity in the positive ways as well by cluing into some of our great dreams.
0: Let's go to Ruth in Maryland. Hello, Ruthie.
4: Hi, George and Bonnie. Thank you for taking my call. And Bonnie, my question for you is, does cannabis use suppress your dreams? Because I feel that it does. So what is your opinion on that? Thank
1: you. You're asking about cannabis suppressing your dreams?
0: Yeah.
1: Okay, great, because it dropped out for just a moment. I find that it has in people that I've worked with. So I have worked with clients before who told me that they were heavy cannabis users and never dreamed, and then they stopped and they suddenly started dreaming. And often that's when they then make an appointment with me, because suddenly they have this dreamscape that comes alive for them and they want to understand it better.
0: Interesting take. And again, your book is called The Secret Mind, Unlock the Power of Dreams and Transform Your Life. What message would you like people to get when they read the book, Bonnie?
1: The point of this book is to put in everybody's hands a means for understanding their inner life more, working with it, and transforming things in it.
0: Does it work for everybody?
1: Well, I don't know if I could say it works for everybody. I don't know if 8 billion people have worked with it, but I get emails back from people saying this book really gave me the opportunity to answer some questions I've had in my life, or to shift out of patterns of being angry, or to shift out of this or that and change, make big changes in my life.
0: What do you think of having a little notebook by your bed and jot down your dreams whenever you wake up?
1: I highly recommend that, and much more so than using an app, because apps don't capture the full experience of dreaming.
0: That's a good point. Well, we're going to come back in a moment with Bonnie Buckner and take final phone calls here on Coast to Coast. Those of you on hold, just hang right there, and we will be back with you. And again, the name of her book is The Secret Mind, Unlock the Power of Dreams and Transform Your Life. And her website is linked up at coasttocoastam.com. Right now, she is live in Europe, and we will be back with final calls in a moment on Coast to Coast AM.
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2: Whether it's physical activity, obesity, diet, smoking, low on hormones, stress, sleep disorders, or your age can be supported by reducing inflammation and aiding the body to heal itself appropriately. 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If there is inflammation, that inflammation needs to be stopped. High blood pressure, high cholesterol, kidney disease, various types of cancer, depression, autoimmune disorders, osteoporosis, even fatty liver are chronic signs of inflammation and can be aided by supporting the body's ability to protect those cells that it needs. And that is the purpose of ImmuStem and AdaptiStem together, supporting the body to be the best it can be.
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0: And welcome back. Our final segment with Bonnie Buckner as we talk about your dreams. Bonnie, with clairvoyant dreams, is there something out there that is giving us the information? How does that happen?
1: Well, we are all connected in the sort of dream field. And I also hold out a big space for mystery, because mystery is so important. And I know we often want to just find out the answers to everything, and science is all about finding out the answers to everything. But holding a little space for mystery is what moves us further. It's the part on the map that's uncharted that we want to keep going for. And it's an integral part of our own sort of self-becoming when we hold out mystery of why something's happening in some way. And it's kind of like a little, you know, bait on a hook. You know, we've gotten this dream, and so now what are we going to do with that?
0: Let's go to the phones. Billy in Glendale, California, to get us started. Hi, Billy.
2: Hey, how you doing, George? Hey, how you doing, Bonnie? What's up?
0: Great.
1: Hi, Billy.
2: I was calling because I had a series of dreams since 2013 that I wanted to get your opinion on, and I had a question. In 2013, between then and now, I've had this series of dreams where I'm certain I've actually somehow traveled back in time to either late 1996 or sometime during 1997 when I was in 9th and 10th grade. But in all of these dreams, you know, while I'm encountering many of my friends and even two of my homies who are actually now passed on now, I'm constantly finding myself in situations that never actually happened back then. And there's some, even though most of the dreams are pretty normal, there's some supernatural things happening, such as me being able to go back and forth to the past, even though I can never figure out how I did it. And at one point, two of my enemies even jump in the same body with each other, and they try to fight me and a friend of mine who's now deceased, but in the dream, he was still alive. And I even woke myself up accidentally one time talking to my friend Vicky, who I haven't seen in years, because I was talking to her in the dream, and then apparently I was talking in my sleep, and I woke myself up like that. Now here goes the question. Before I started having these dreams, communication between my friend Vicky and I was actually kind of strained at this particular point in life. After a few years of having some of these dreams, it actually somehow, well, I don't know if it was the dreams or not, but somehow communication between Vicky and I actually improved. And so now I'm actually seriously wondering, did I actually somehow really find a way to go back in time, actually change my past, and therefore improve my present?
1: Billy, this is a great question. And actually, when we make an inner shift, we shift all the experiences moving forward. So the inner shift is around something that maybe we got stuck on in the past. So whatever it was that was causing the relationship with Vicky to be strained, that's past, but we are experiencing the strain today. And so in our dreams, when we make a shift around that, then it eases both our experience of looking backwards. So instead of looking backwards at Vicky as strained, we can look backwards as Vicky as not strained or fluid or even nice, which then changes our going forward present tense and future experience with Vicky. Does that make sense?
2: Yes, it does.
0: There you go. Thanks, Billy. Hope it works. Did you go to college to learn this? How did you learn this stuff, Bonnie?
1: So I met a teacher of dreaming. What I teach is a 13th century lineage of dreams that I then did go and get a PhD in psychology around studying images and that inner experience. So it's the two. At the very base of it is a very ancient lineage that I learned from a teacher, and then I've added my own academic research to that.
0: Next up, Anthony in Monterey, California. Anthony, go for it.
3: Hey, George, how's everybody doing?
0: Good, Anthony, thanks.
3: Okay, thank you for taking my call. It's my first time. Anyways, I'm sorry, I'm not trying to hold you guys up. I have a couple of dreams that been bothering me. When I was a kid, I'm talking like, I don't know, 7 years old, 8 years old, I had this reoccurring dream that King Kong, yeah, the giant monkey King Kong ripped open my roof, lifted me up by my leg, and excuse my language, but he was like squeezing my testicles, and I mean, it hurt. I woke up in pain multiple times from this, and it was always King Kong. And that was one thing. And another thing is, I used to have deja vu a lot, and I don't have it anymore. As a matter of fact, I don't even dream at all anymore. So,
0: what would cause the King Kong dreams, Bonnie?
1: Well, you know, when we're young, this was happening, Anthony, when you were 7 or 8. And when we're young, life is about sort of starting to understand and integrate these really big energies that we have inside of ourselves. We have really, we don't realize our amazing, huge creative capacity and how big emotions, hormones, drives, desires, instincts, how big those feel. And especially when we're young. When we're older, we sort of habituate to them. But when we're young, this is all brand new, big news. And so King Kong is huge. He's that huge energy, and that huge energy that is pressing in on my, that sexual drive in some way, in a threatening way. And the energies like that can be very threatening. When I was a kid, there was a period of time where I had a lot of dreams about extremely windy spaces, and I was trying to like go across the plains to get to shelter away from the wind. And that wind is all these big energies and emotions that, you know, little kids don't know what to do with. That's why at, you know, very young ages, sometimes kids just have a meltdown because it's too much.
0: Could he have seen a TV show about King Kong and that was part of it?
1: Of course. So all the things that we see, I also had at that time of windy dreams, tornado dreams, because I'd seen, you know, The Wizard of Oz, and I lived in Texas where we had tornadoes. So these things we experience on the outside have an impression on us. King Kong is so big, he can lift the roof off my room and do something with me. So then we translate that into our own experience of that big energy, that big thing that seems to be outside of me, that is threatening me, moving me in some kind of way.
0: First time caller Ramona is with us in the state of Washington. Hello, Ramona.
4: Bonnie. Hi, George. Hi, Bonnie. Thank you for taking my call.
0: Hi. Sure thing.
4: So there's two things really quick. So the first one is, there was a couple of dreams that I had throughout, I would say, 13 years. Where with my children's father, they were like really bad dreams where I would get really emotional. And the last one that I do remember, I woke up out of my dream crying. Like, it was bad. And then the second one is just that I used to have really vivid dreams, but now I don't really dream anymore. I don't know if it's because I'm just really busy all the time, just very tired, but the first one is the big one.
0: What would cause the causing dream, Bonnie? The crying dream.
1: Yeah, so, you know, there's a couple of things here. One of the things is our dreams emphasize emotional experiences because we're not super aware of the emotions. We don't take time to tend to them when we're awake because we have too many other things that we have to tend to. So in our dreams emphasize things like the King Kong. They make things bigger than life, or waking ourselves up because we're crying. These big emotions help us to wake up to our dreams, to pay attention to them and to work with them in some way, or work through and process those emotions in some way. And Ramona, both you and Anthony mentioned having deja vu or vivid dreams and not having them anymore. As we get older, first of all, it can be hormonal changes. It can also be our lives get very busy, as Ramona said, and we have to be in a quiet space to receive a dream. Receiving a dream is like having an empty cup and saying, please fill it with water. We have to empty our cup, and most of us have very full cups these days. And So we have to sort of create a space, and there's some of the ways that we can create a space for dreaming that I give in the book, The Secret Mind, just different practices we can take that are simple to set ourselves up for receiving a dream.
0: Go to Noel in New York. Noel, go ahead. Welcome to the show.
5: Thank you, Julius, for taking my call, and hello to you, Bonnie. I had three dreams around 9/11 when the buildings came down of Earth exploding in space. The second dream was with the white male angel who blows up Earth.
0: What causes that, Bonnie?
1: Yeah, like we were talking about earlier with Roxy from Washington, there's a lot of people who had 9/11 dreams prior to 9/11, and... You know, thoughts become things, and we can start to pick up on these sort of disturbances of energy in the dream field. And we're, you know, picking up on it the same way that we would pick up on a shift in atmosphere before a rainstorm, for example. So it just comes into images in our dreams, whereas a shift in, you know, temperature on our skin or the way we feel before a rainstorm is more of a physical thing. Picking up things in the dream field is often quite visual.
0: Byron's with us in the state of Michigan, east of the Rockies. Hi, Byron.
6: Hey, George. Thanks for taking my call.
0: Sure thing.
6: Bonnie, some months back, I had a dream. I'm in a very nice high-end restaurant with a gorgeous woman. She looks like she works for Secret Service, dark suit and all that. And she says to me, "You don't need to care anymore. Just let go." And I have no idea what I'm supposed to take from that.
1: Well, there's something that's being hung on to that needs to be let go of. And what's so interesting is the Secret Service woman who has a secret. There's a secret to letting go of things. I don't know what in your waking life there is that's being hung on to, whether it's an old belief system or a thought or a perspective, but we can go back into our dreams, and it's very simple. You close your eyes, you exhale slowly three times, counting backwards from 3 to 1, and go back into the dream and ask the Secret Service lady to show you an image of what it is that you need to let go of.
0: How much of our waking life affects our dreams, Bonnie?
1: It's all one feedback loop. So our waking time affects what we're dreaming, and our dreaming affects our waking time. In fact, we're dreaming all the time. We're all dreaming right now. It's just that we're not paying attention to it. In the same way that if it's bright daytime, we know there's a moon out there, but we just can't see it because the sunlight is so bright. So when we're awake, our thoughts are so bright, our to-do list is so bright, we can't see that we're also having these inner images of how we're experiencing everything that we're doing, how we feel about it, what we know about it, the meaning making around it, the new ideas around it. When we finally shut off that bright conscious thought part of ourself at night, then we sink into our dreams, and all of that is easier to see, the same way we see the moon at night. So where it's all one big continuous conscious experience, it's just different, but it's the same life that we're living and experiencing.
0: Bonnie, take a minute and tell people how they can work through your website.
1: So either institutefordreamingandimagery.com or bonniebuckner.com. You'll see we've got a self-study dream class. We've got links to online classes. We've got workshops. You can see on the calendar. You can find the book. There's a lot of different ways to learn more about your dreams and learn how to interact with your dreams to transform your life.
0: Are dreams healthy?
1: Dreams are super healthy. I know people don't like to think that if they're having nightmares, but nightmares are just showing us where we can correct something. No different from shivering if it's too cold and we know we have to go put on a coat. If we have a nightmare, it's telling us that there's something for us to look at a little more closely. and we can interact with it and shift something in our waking time.
0: All right, thank you. Bonnie, keep in touch with us, all right?
1: Thank you so much, George. Thanks.
0: Bonnie Buckner, book is called The Secret Mind. For Dan Galante, Tom Danheiser, Sue Trikas, Lex Lonehood, Sean Ladasur, Alec Fernandez, Tim Banal, George Knapp, and Richard Serrett, I'm George Norrie, somewhere out there on Coast to Coast AM. We'll see you on our next edition. Until then, be safe, everyone.

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13: The stage for November. I'm Ted Lindner, Fox News. Minnesota and Wisconsin among some of the states holding primaries on Tuesday night. Fox's Chris DeMayo tells us about that.
14: David Crowley winning the Democratic nomination for governor in Wisconsin, defeating Democratic Socialist Francesca Hong. He'll face Republican Tom Tiffany in November. Progressive Lieutenant Governor Peggy Flanagan defeats Angie Craig in Minnesota's Senate primary.
15: Trump cut 15 million people off of their health care, and Michelle Tafoya said, yes, sir. Tax breaks for billionaires? Yes, sir, you betcha.
14: Former NFL sideline reporter Michelle Tafoya, who was backed by President Trump, easily won Minnesota's Republican primary and will take on Flanagan in November. Chris DeMayo, Fox News.
13: In South Carolina, Darlene Graham advances to the Republican special primary runoff election for U.S. Senate. This is to fill late Senator Lindsey Graham's seat for the full term. Her brother, President Trump, reacting.
16: It's great that she's doing so well, and she's a very good woman, and she's got good genetics because she's related to Lindsey, who's a real professional. So we'll see. I'm going to call her right now. She just called me.
13: The runoff, where Darlene Graham will take on Representative Ralph Norman, is set for August 25th. In the state of Connecticut, Governor Ned Lamont has won the Democratic primary, defeating State Representative Josh Elliott as the governor seeks his third term in office. Lamont, who's now 71, ran a largely comfortable campaign against Elliott, who's 41 and ran to the governor's political left. Lamont will face Republican State Senator Ryan Fazio in the general election in November. At least 2 people dead as powerful storms hit the Midwest. A 4-year-old killed when a tree fell on a home in Geneva Township, Indiana. And one person died when floodwaters prevented rescue workers from getting them to them in Roseville, Ohio. And tonight's Powerball jackpot, now worth $1 billion. 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
13: President Trump flying aboard Air Force One on Tuesday as details emerged of a secret aircraft switch last month in Turkey. Fox's Jared Halpern.
23: Video shows President Trump boarding the older, light blue-colored Air Force One in Ankara, Turkey last month after the NATO summit. But the Washington Post reports the president secretly was ferried by a catering truck off that aircraft to a nearby plane, unknown to the traveling press corps and several administration officials. The move, the report says, was made amid a credible threat from Iran. The White House has not confirmed those events and at the time said the newer Air Force One was flown to England as part of a troop visit. President Trump boarded the new aircraft in England for the final leg back to Washington. At the White House, Jared Halpern, Fox News.
13: The president says he slipped away from Air Force One in Turkey because advisors wanted him on a different plane due to the threat. A military veteran on his way home after spending more than 4 years in a Russian prison, Fox's Molly Line.
24: President Trump posting on Truth Social that he spoke with the Russian President Vladimir Putin personally on this issue and helped to bring former U.S. Marine Robert Gilman home, quote, that he was released very much on a humanitarian basis. We appreciate this decision and the fact that Russia asked for no one in return. No exchange took place. The 32-year-old American is on a State Department aircraft along with his mother and a medical team making a swift journey back to the United States, first to Andrews Air Force Base in Washington, D.C., then ultimately on to Texas, where severe health concerns will be addressed.
13: Gilman had been in jail for allegedly beating a police officer and for attacking prison officials, but his family's disputed the charges. The veteran had reportedly been hospitalized in a life-threatening condition before he was released. In Alabama, Oklahoma, and Tennessee planned to execute inmates on Thursday, marking the first time in nearly 16 years that three people are set for execution on the same day in the U.S. I'm Ted Linder. This is Fox News.
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27: With the channel forecast for the Midlands, boy, it is tropical air over us and a pop-up thunderstorm in the forecast. Most of the action for late day has been over in Georgia. A stray storm for us in 71 degrees. Where these storms do pop up, they're slowly moving. 92 degrees tomorrow, 94 on Thursday. Sorry to say, mid and upper 90s in extended forecast in next week. I'm meteorologist Scott Lauriemore at the Weather Channel.
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0: heartland of America and the gateway to the West. Good morning, good evening, wherever you may be, across the nation, around the world. I'm George Norrie. This is Coast to Coast AM. Later tonight, dreams and what they mean. Here's what's happening. Emergency responders are racing to find survivors after that magnitude 7.4 earthquake struck the country of Colombia, killing more than 200 people already. The government has declared a national disaster, and world leaders have offered assistance. What a mess. Iran demanded reparations from us to compensate for damage sustained during this year's conflict. While President Donald Trump rejected Iran's request on social media, issuing his own demands that Iran compensate the world and the region for its funding of terrorism. The Pentagon is racing to purchase more missiles after the war with Iran and other conflicts have significantly depleted stockpiles, while Iran cemented its leadership with the appointment of six fresh generals as Iran signaled it is ready for a prolonged confrontation with the U.S. With more on what's going on, here's Tom Danheiser. Tom?
1: George, still all so confusing. Pakistan's Defense Minister Kawad Asif said on Tuesday that the U.S. and Iran are close to some sort of an arrangement and that things are shaping up again in favor of a peace deal and arrangement. U.S. President Donald Trump told reporters Monday on the U.S. controls the Strait of Hormuz and insists Iran's economy is suffering due to the war. Mr. Trump also mirrored Tehran's demands for compensation for the damage caused by the conflict. Yemen has accused Iran-backed Houthis of killing six people in a double-tap strike on a commercial vessel in the Bab al-Mandeb Strait. Elsewhere, a UK Maritime Monitor reporter said an incident involving a container ship and military forces in the Gulf of Oman, while the U.S. military said it had fired Hellfire missiles at a Panama-flagged vessel sailing toward an Iranian port. U.S. officials have warned that the continued shutdown of the Strait of Hormuz could lead to a higher prices in oil and gas, and global oil prices rose today as the U.S. and Iran set stringent conditions on each other with the opening of the waterway. Meanwhile, President Donald Trump covertly flew out of Turkey last month on a smaller aircraft after feigning his departure on Air Force One, part of an elaborate ruse after U.S. intelligence detected a credible plot to fire a missile at Air Force One. We'll watch this out, George.
0: All right. Thank you, Tom. Dr. John Curtis, onlinecolumnist.com, with us here. John, it seems like Iran doesn't want this to end. What are your thoughts?
2: Well, I think it's time for a reality check, George. The U.S. strategy in Iran on this war has been an abysmal failure. And, you know they tried the carrot and the stick. I mean, Trump has been simultaneously threatening, to destroy the entire civilization and then backing off and letting, these low-end, diplomatic efforts that really no one really knows the connection that they have, if anything, to Iran, other than just, making Pakistan and Qatar happy. But the sustainability of the U.S. action in Iran is not sustainable. We cannot run two carrier task groups and burn through the amount of munitions and that they've done over the last 6 months without creating a deficit for other potential military operations, the U.S., emerging threats and the like that can happen. I think what has happened in Iran is that they're using, cheap terrorist tactics with the drones and the, cheaply, crudely made missiles, to keep this thing going. And Trump is at a stage now where he doesn't have very many good options left. And really the only option, George, is to cut and run, to get out of this war, because there's no end in sight to it. And, unless, barring some miraculous diplomatic event that hasn't taken place over the last several months. We all know that. So I think the sustainability of, you know, two carrier task forces has literally depleted the military to the point where it needs to find a completely different approach, and maybe renewing sanctions again. But I think the military strategy is a failure, and I think the European Union knows that better than anybody, because not one finger has been lifted in the EU to help the United States take control of that, the sort of Hormuz. And the reason for that is that it's run by a very entrenched terror group called the IRGC. And the IRGC now, George, controls the Mullah government in Iran. So there's no way out of this. The Europeans know it. The anybody who's the military expert knows it. And there's no good options left other than finding a face-saving way out. I don't think there is a face-saving way out, to tell you the truth. I think the only way out is to, is humiliation and another bad example of military strategy, planning, and logistics. And the country is paying for it right now, especially with these escalating oil prices. And what Trump has done is basically turn the worldwide oil prices over to the Iranians, and it's creating massive havoc and increased prices all over the world, not just in the United States, but people are going to suffer for quite a while until Trump decides it's time to cut and run.
0: All right, thank you, John, but we can't let them get nukes, that's for sure. Toyota issued a major recall for over 500,000 Camrys in the U.S., approximately 655,000 globally, covering model years 2025 and 2026 Camry hybrids. A software glitch can cause the 7-inch instrument cluster display to stay blank at startup, deactivating the speedometer, turn signals, hazard lights, and warning buzzers. And nearly 30,000 pounds of imported raw beef from South America have been recalled in two states over the failure to reinspect the product after arriving in the U.S. What a mess. Let's check in with economic expert Catherine Fitz. Catherine, is there a quality control issue here? We're hearing about recalls. What a mess. What's going on?
3: Well, the first one I'm suspicious of, because whenever they go after Toyota, it tends to be economic warfare, not real quality. Toyota is by far and away one of the most outstanding quality. I don't know if you've ever had a Toyota, George, but Toyota's number one in terms of quality. The Argentina beef story is more interesting, because if you look at the Argentina beef system, which is extraordinary, it is already FSIS certified. So if it's inspected at the origin, which this beef was, it should be up to standard. Now, what is interesting is if you look at 2025, the CDC estimates that 75,000 people were hospitalized for food-related diseases and 1,400 died from food-related. On this Argentine beef story, we have not one complaint of anybody getting sick or anybody dying. And again, remember, at origin, it was FSIS expected. What we know are two things. One is that during the last round of cuts in the federal government, about 9% of the inspectors were cut. And so you have very few inspectors covering the whole country at the port of entry. So it could be a paperwork thing because of things running thin. But the other thing is, if you look at the Argentine currency, it's down 99% over the last 10 years. Extraordinary drop. And there's a plunder game going on in Argentina. We saw some of the tech brothers moving in and buying properties. And there's a real effort to accumulate land by some of the worst plunder players in the country. or in the world. So my question is, you know, is this a real concern with food quality, or is this, you know, because I would say those resources would be better off figuring out what killed 1,400 Americans last year, you know, and make sure it doesn't happen this year. Or is this just an effort to, you know, sort of get more control in Argentina? I don't know. We don't know. But I think if you look at the amount of money pouring into surveillance equipment in the United States, everybody knows where everything is. You know what I mean?
4: And they sure
3: and
4: do.
3: So maybe we ought to spend less time surveilling Americans and more time making sure our food is quality and nobody's dying in the hospital from food poisoning.
4: All right, thank you. Catherine's latest book, Protecting Your Assets, just came out. Thank you, Catherine. The only total solar eclipse of this year will have people looking at the skies as darkness falls on its path across parts of Northern Hemisphere tomorrow. First, if you've never had the opportunity to see a solar eclipse, what you are watching is the moon passing in front of the sun. It occurs somewhere on Earth about every 18 months, but in one particular spot on the globe, they could happen hundreds of years apart. It's supposed to start tomorrow at 1 p.m. Eastern Time. Should be great to watch. In a moment, Christopher LaPrat joins us. We're going to be talking about unseen influences from past lives and how they affect us right here on Coast to Coast AM. 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

0: And welcome back to Coast. George Norrie with you. Christopher LaPrath with us, holds a master's degree in human dynamics and has spent more than two decades exploring consciousness and the human potential. He was raised in a haunted house in northern Idaho and learned very early on that reality is often more than it appears. Christopher, welcome to the program.
1: Thanks so much, George. It's great to be here.
0: What was it like for you being raised in a haunted house?
1: It was scary. It was in northern Idaho, George. And we moved into this house when I was about 6 years old. I started first grade in that house. And how we ended up in this house is my mom was a small town in northern Idaho, and she had the only beauty salon in town. And so my dad had a horrible, horrible temper, and he would chase us down the streets sometimes at night with shotguns or axes.
0: Oh my God.
1: And she was very embarrassed and was worried about what the neighbors thought. And I understood, you know, because she was the main breadwinner for the home, but she didn't want the neighbors to know what was happening in the family, because the whole town gossiped and it all took place in her beauty shop. So it really was affecting her business. So she moved us out of town, 15 miles out into the woods, and the house was definitely haunted. We heard poundings on the door. It sounded like the walls were going to come in. Footsteps were constantly pacing on the upstairs back and forth. It sounded like a 400 or 500 pound man trying to walk across the upstairs. You know, we heard like horses in the basement. And it was just, the book I wrote, it's called Trestle Creek, Things the Dead Fear. Yes, it's about the dead, but it's also about the living and how they get stuck in a pattern. Like my mom had been married to my dad for 35 years and did not know how to get out of it. And so there's many people alive today that are really kind of dead inside, George. And so that's my passion, is to breathe some life back into people with these heavy energies that can be on them.
0: How long did you stay, Christopher, in this haunted house?
1: We were there. I had to condense it for the book, of course. But we were there about 4 years.
0: 4 years too long, I bet, right?
1: Yeah, it was absolutely. But, you know, we didn't have the term cognitive dissonance back then. Right. You know, where you try to make things right. But we were trying to make things right. But after a while, you could only blame the water pipes so much because of the pounding, right? Because then I began to really see things. And the odd thing was my whole family heard all of this. But I was the one that actually saw things. But when I went to tell my parents or my brothers and sisters, they said, oh, no, that's just your imagination. So it wasn't until toward the end of the book, I hope I'm not giving away too much, but my mom was in, the way I tell the story is, it's like she lived in a 150,000 square foot home on the river Denial.
0: Right.
1: You know, she was just denying everything and trying to explain it, you know, but she didn't really have the doorknobs. She didn't have the experience. She didn't have the neural connections in the brain to experience or to explain the supernatural, right? These paranormal happenings. But the night, one day at night, I was about 6, 7, 8 years old, and I walked by the front window, picture window that looked out over the woods, and my grandfather was sitting out there. And I can picture him to this day. And he was standing out there, but he lived in Nebraska. We were in northern Idaho. But I was a little confused, but I thought, because I as a child, I didn't understand distances, but I was just excited to see him. I ran and told my mom, you know, I tried to drag her to the window, and she was just like, you know, Grandpa's in Nebraska. Go play. Well, about 20 minutes later, my aunt from Nebraska called and said that their father, my grandfather, had passed away
0: about an hour before. And that was him.
1: And that's when she looked at me. I'll never forget the look on her face. She's like, oh my gosh, he is actually seeing these things. And it gave her hope to divorce my father, because she knew her father now was actually there guiding her and helping her.
0: She finally started to believe your visions, right?
1: She did. She really did. And it broadens our reality. And I think that's my passion, is what I do, is helping people get out of this constriction, this constrained thought of what they believe reality is. You know, your new show, Werner Heisenberg said, he's the founder of quantum physics. Yeah, strange universe. Yep. So Werner Heisenberg said, the universe is stranger than we can think. That's why I think it's a great show, you know, for you calling it Strange Universe.
0: Yeah.
1: And helping people understand that reality is just much, much bigger than we can ever, ever imagine.
0: You talk a lot about seeing the unseen. Now, what exactly does that mean?
1: So, it's seeing what is operating underneath the story that someone consciously tells about their life. And I know that personally, because we had in my family this cognitive dissonance to try to make things right or explain things away, but we could actually never look at the operating system that was underneath that story. So I may see now, like, inherited family patterns, belief systems, past life experiences, projections, you know, from family or society, or energies that don't necessarily even belong to the people that I'm having a session.
0: Stay with us, Christopher. We're going to take a short break. We'll pick it up from there when we come right back. Christopher LaPrath with us. His website is his name, linked up at coasttocoastam.com.
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0: And welcome back, George Norrie, along with Christopher LaPrath, as we talk about the strange and unusual. Christopher, I'll let you finish your thoughts about seeing the unseen.
1: Thanks so much, George. I really think it boils down to maybe the paranormal isn't outside reality. Maybe it's outside our current definition of reality. Because to me, what's fascinating is that people often think they're making completely independent choices when they're actually responding to architecture they did not consciously build. It maybe have come from their families, you know, from ancestry, that type of thing. So when I work with someone, impressions come to me like images, feelings, patterns, and I'm not so much interested where they came from, but I'm interested in seeing if whatever that belief system is, whatever that habit, wherever their life is that still serving them? And if it isn't, why are they still carrying it?
0: That's a big question, isn't it?
1: Yeah.
0: When you first started getting involved in the strange and unusual, what was that beyond your childhood? What else did you see in your adult life?
1: Well, as a child, I thought it was absolutely normal. As an adult, especially, you know, when you're a young man, you were trying to maybe impress people, and so you were afraid of what other people would think, or you were afraid of being wrong, right? I would see these things and try to just ignore it. And I learned early on that there weren't very many people that I could relate to. And I think that going back in the 1950s and 60s with my mom, there was nobody she could talk to about the paranormal, supernatural, anything like that. But one of the turning points was I saw, for instance, this child getting their hand caught in a car door. And I didn't say anything about it. And within about 10, 15, 20 minutes, the child got his hand caught in the car door. And I'm like, you know what? It's really important that I speak up. And I give you an example of that. My son and I were at a restaurant. And this waitress comes up to me. But there was another woman with her that I saw, and this woman was her sister, and the sister said, tell her about the Barbies. And I just spoke up. I said, you know what, I don't care if this sounds crazy, but your sister's here, she's talking to you about playing with the Barbie dolls when you were little, and that it's extremely important for you to get back into fashion. And the girl busted up just sobbing there at our table as our waitress. And she told us, after she choked back the tears a little bit, we could understand what she was saying, is she had been praying as to whether she should go back to beauty school or not and leave the waitressing. And for her, that was a important sign for her to go back to beauty school, finish her schooling, and open her own beauty shop, which was her dream.
0: Was she mystified by how you knew?
1: I think, George, it's the way I approach it. Because if I came into your house, and your house looks normal, but I was a termite specialist, and I said you had termites, I'm just going to be very matter-of-fact about it.
0: Right.
1: And not care if you believe me or not. You know, so what I see is patterns or also living person's patterns or architecture, like their beliefs, their assumptions, their expectations, and those narratives that go on in their head. Sometimes I can actually see they're like their head spinning. I can share another story if you like.
0: Sure, I'd love to hear it.
1: I I was doing a session with this man over Zoom, and I instinctively knew that he had to call his best friend in to listen to this session. And I spent about 30 minutes just kind of explaining how the process works. And then I laid the bombshell on him. I said, you believe you're a murderer. You believe you killed someone. And I'm telling you, she's standing here telling me to tell you it was not your fault. And George, he let out a gasp and a sob at the same time, and he literally fell off his chair, and his friend had to catch him. When he was 16 years old, he was taking three other kids home from school. Two of them were girls. They were sitting in the back seat, and his best friend was in the front seat. And his best friend, for whatever reason, you know, just kind of an unconscious kid, reached over and jerked this guy's wheel.
0: Oh.
1: And the car lost control, and the girl was killed. Now, the reason I wanted to tell you this story and share this with everyone that's listening is this was a block to him and who he was, and he spent the next 20 years basically punishing himself. He married a woman who was narcissistic and abusive mentally, physically, and beat him up. But that's what he thought
0: he deserved, right?
1: Yes. Yep. And once that cleared, the next day I get a call from him. He was in Washington State going over Snoqualmie Pass, and he pulled over and he was sobbing again. And he said, this girl was sitting beside him in the car seat as a spirit, laid her hand on his shoulder and said, it's going to be okay.
0: Oh, wow.
1: And he ended up divorcing his wife, and now he's with one of the most beautiful women inside and out, and he has an incredibly productive and happy life. But it also unlocked his gifts, and that's what I love doing, is we don't understand some of this architecture that we've lived under that was from our parents, from religion, from politics, from society, from education, from school. We don't understand some of these things that block us. And so that, to me, is what's really important, is this, I call it reality architecture, right?
0: Why do you think this happened to you to give you this ability to see the other side?
1: You know, everyone's brain is like a fingerprint. There are no two brains exactly alike. And so I actually went to a neuroscientist and had my brain examined. And the reason I did that, I knew I'd had these gifts, but what really pushed me over the edge to have this neuroscientist examine my brain is I had gone to dinner with my best friend. I'd known him for 20 years. We're sitting across the table, and George, the left side of his head, all of a sudden I saw it was completely bashed in. There was blood everywhere. And I went into kind of this shock. And he looks at me and he goes, what's wrong with you? And I go, why is the left side of your head bashed in and there's blood everywhere? He goes, he looked back, he goes, I never talk about that. You've known me for 20 years. I've never told you about that. Only my family knows about that. How do you know about that? And I went, I don't know, John. But what happened is 50 years ago here in Phoenix, he and a girl were walking through Papago Park, and they were mugged by three guys. And John only had a dollar on him. And that made him mad. So they took a tire iron and bashed in the left side of his head, left him for dead, left the girl for dead. They both survived.
0: Over a dollar.
1: And this is where then John had a pattern that was set up. And I had a client of mine who was a neuroscientist that I referred John to go see, because I knew John needed some brain work. And so then I went to go see the neuroscientist. And when the neuroscientist did all these tests, I know this is kind of a long way to answer your question, but when he did the tests, he comes back and he says, I want you to be honest with me. And I said, okay. He goes, how much LSD do you take every day? And I went, what? I can barely have a beer. Well, I've never taken LSD. Why would you ask me that? He said, because your neurons fire like they are on LSD. But we know you're not on LSD, so we've never seen a brain structure like this. Again, I'm using the analogy of the fingerprint. My fingerprint is completely different than yours. And we don't know, we've never seen a test like this. And I had my son tested too, and both of our parietal lobes are at over 200% above what is average.
0: Wow. So it's genetic for you.
1: You know, it must be, George. But also, I've then been doing some research. I know this is getting into an alien thing, but my great-grandparents, my grandfather, when he was a little boy, about 10 years old, would work in the fields with his father, my great-grandfather, and they would talk about ships that would appear, UFOs. They didn't have any word for it back then, but that would land, and they remember seeing them, but they have no memory beyond that.
0: They were probably abducted.
1: Exactly. That's my... Back then, George, we didn't talk about this stuff. You know that. you just didn't talk about it. You had to do some research and some digging and look at some of the stories. And very similar with my grandfather on my mother's side. He was a very religious man, the one that I saw in the yard that I talked about earlier. He was a very religious man, and he was a healer. So, yeah, there's genetics involved, I'm sure. But also, I have this insatiable curiosity.
0: When the dead come to you, do you sum them up, or they just show up like that case where the lady in the dolls?
1: Yeah, they show up. I'll give you one of my most dramatic experiences. I was reading for this gentleman. His wife was there. His mother-in-law was there. And this young man appeared behind him.
0: That only you could see, right?
1: The only one I could see. And this young man is telling me to tell Justin, the father of the family, to go take that scuba diving trip. And Justin started to cry. And it was his best friend. They had been best friends since first grade, all the way through high school. And for 2-3 years, they've been planning this huge scuba diving trip to the Bahamas that they'd always wanted to go on. Well, Justin had gotten his father's gun. Justin's father had sold him the gun. Justin bought it. And then his best friend wanted to buy the gun. So Justin sold him his gun. And the best friend was cleaning it. And I guess you know the rest of the story. Went off, killed his young man. But Justin had lived with this horrible architecture of guilt that somehow this was his fault. And it had just constricted, George, his life so much. And he just knew from that he was free. very much like the gentleman I was telling you about who thought he murdered this high school girl, that the guilt, shame, blame was released. And that's part of somehow of what I do, is to help actually in a like a psychokinetic way. Psychokinesis is move these energies out of people's fields, especially around that type of blame, shame, or guilt.
0: Does it seem that the dead, Christopher, have a message for the living?
1: The ones that show up, they definitely do. They definitely do. But a lot of times, George, they're anonymous. You know, I know as a young child, I didn't just see ghosts and demons and that type of thing. I also saw angels. And I know absolutely without a doubt that we have these guiding forces that are for good and best. And sometimes the messages come through them. I don't know who they are.
0: We're going to take a short break, Christopher, and come back and chat more with you about your life experiences. And we'll open up the phone lines on Coast to Coast AM.
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9: She didn't lose by much. I'm Dave Anthony, Fox News.
10: No matter who wins this primary, we're going to continue to fight for each other.
9: And it turns out Francesca Hong did not win. The socialist candidate for governor in Wisconsin lost the Democratic primary by a fraction of a percent to David Crowley, who had the backing of more moderate Democrats. Crowley will face Republican Tom Tiffany in November. But Democrats in Minnesota took a left turn, nominating a progressive for Senate.
11: Lieutenant Governor Peggy Flanagan beat moderate Congresswoman Angie Craig to win the Democratic nomination for Senate. And she will face former sports broadcaster Michelle Tafoya in the general election. Meantime, Senator Amy Klobuchar will go head-to-head with Lisa Daymuth for governor in Minnesota. Klobuchar easily won the primary, while Daymuth beat Republican Mike Lindell, who was supported by President Trump.
9: Fox's Madeline Rivera in Connecticut. A Democratic congressman was primaried out. John Larson lost to former Hartford Mayor Luke Bronin by more than 20 points. Larson's the 10th House lawmaker to lose a primary this year. Seven are Democrats. In South Carolina, Senator Darlene Graham advanced to a runoff, trying to win her own term in office after being appointed to replace her brother, late Senator Lindsey Graham. She got the most votes, but not 50%, so Graham faces the second-place finisher in the primary, Congressman Ralph Norman.
12: There's a big distinction between myself and Ralph Norman. I'm a conservative. I have conservative values. I'm willing to work hard for the people. I'm willing to earn their votes. And, we'll see other differences as the weeks go on.
9: The runoff will be August 25th. The U.S. Iran still in a standoff over the Strait of Hormuz. President Trump told reporters last night,
13: "They don't have control. We have total control. We own it. We're in a very good position."
14: The head of Iran's Supreme National Security Council said Tuesday that the strait would not reopen until the United States meets all Iranian conditions.
9: That's Fox's Trey Yingston, Tel Aviv. 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

0: Kellner says the early adopters of these tools gain a competitive advantage.
1: Now with the way AI is developing, we're really in metadata analysis processes and things like that. The customers that are adopting these tools early are going to be well ahead of the curve because they're going to have that much more information. And the value equation for them is going to be a lot more robust than it's going to be for somebody who's a year behind.
0: For livestock farmers, the information becomes very specific to that customer.
1: Because each management, how they manage their labor is different, how their feeding programs are different, just all the things that they do different, the tool is customizing itself to optimize that, as well as they will learn new ways to do things as well. So it's an extremely fascinating area, and the value that's going to be unlocked, we don't even know yet.
0: I'm Mike Davis.
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12: We're back, 843-661-0937. Since Rev gives the bad news, I'll let him give the good news. I don't want to be the guy that gives nothing but the good news. So the good news, Rev, is...
13: Oh, please. It looks like all systems are restored. So the guy told me the truth. It'd be up within an hour. And actually, during the break, I went outside, and there was a guy with one of those bucket trucks in our front yard. And I said, hey, we about up? He said, yep, coming up now. And it did.
12: So we're up and running.
13: Services are restored, which means phone lines are open at 843-661-0937. Let's test them out.
12: Okay, 843-661-0937. I'm trying to look through what I intended to look through this morning when I got here, but we didn't have internet service. I want to see the Norman number in Greenville and the Fry number in Oree. I've got the number from Greenville. I'm trying to find the number. Why can't I find Oree? Anyway, 843-661-0937 is our number. Congratulations once again to Darlene Graham Nordone, and congratulations to Ralph Norman. They are the last two standing. They will advance to a runoff in 2 weeks from this Tuesday. I don't know if there's a debate planned. I don't know if you need a debate, to be honest with you, because... people voted, 33% of the voters voted for somebody that they don't know anything about. Mm-hmm. So why, you know, apparently knowing where the people stand or where the candidates stand on the issues is of very little consequence to the Republican primary voter in the state of South Carolina. That's what bothers me most. It's nothing personal with Darlene Graham Nordone. I don't know the lady. I've never met the lady. She's probably a fine and decent lady. Lindsay said the one thing he's most proud of in his life is how Darlene turned out. But I just think it's odd. And kind of a negative reflection of the voting public when they say, I'm good with this person being one of 100, 8 billion people on the planet. We're going to put her as one of 100 if she wins in a couple of weeks. And we don't know anything about where she stands on the issues. Combined with the fact of we were told the governor's putting her in place to be a placeholder. Does she feel betrayed? Or did Henry know something that we didn't know? And he was in on the deal. I don't have any idea. It's just a funky situation that we find ourselves in.
13: And I'm pretty disappointed all the way around.
12: Let me explain yourself. I mean, why do you say disappointed all the way around?
13: Well, obviously, I was for Russell. We've talked about that a lot. But
12: so but you're not going to always pick the right horse.
13: No,
12: you know
13: of course.
12: That.
13: I mean, I get that. But, you know, out of the two that are left standing, I don't know that I could vote for either one of them. I mean, Darlene, for the reasons we've talked about, I'm not for the coronation. I thought she was a perfectly appropriate placeholder at the time. I thought, okay, that's no problem. I thought that was, I had no issue with that whatsoever. How do I feel about Ralph Norman? I generally like his policies. You know, he's a budget guy. I mean, I like that. I think our country needs that. But I just, as one senator, he can't do what we need to be done, obviously. And we talked about the risk you have where all the money's going to go somewhere. And if it's going to go somewhere and he refuses to work on our behalf for South Carolina, that concerns me. That we won't get our part or our cut, for lack of a better word.
12: Sure.
13: And he has been, I mean, he was against Trump on some things. I know he voted with Trump a lot, and he does have, his record says that, but also he endorsed another candidate during the last presidential primary. And I just got to wonder, you know, Trump does have over 2 years left, and I think he's going to have a tough road.

0: some of Trump's agenda potentially in the last 2 years of Trump's term. But Trump kind of did this to himself from the aspect of endorsing her because she shouldn't have run, in my opinion.
1: Okay, go to the two counties that matter the most to me. I mean, while you're giving your commentary, I'm digging into this, and thank you for letting me do that. You saw me over here.
0: Yep.
1: This is what I intended to do at 5 this morning, and I couldn't do because the computers were not working. So I want to dig into Greenville and Horry. A little birdie told me at the beginning of last week that they were seeing some troubling data from Greenville County for Russell. That may have been the data that I interpreted his text yesterday morning as not being in the best of moods. I mean, it was almost like, you know, we went from having no infrastructure. We went from having no statewide ID. In 3 weeks, look at all we accomplished. But I always heard, but it's not going to be enough. Russell didn't say that, but I heard it's not going to be enough. So I want to go to Greenville and Horry, which are the two dominant counties. You don't win or lose the race simply in Horry or Greenville, but it's where you make your hay. And Russell in particular had to make hay in Horry County, and he didn't. I mean, he just didn't. He got 13,780 votes in Horry County, 42% of the vote. Darlene got 35% of the vote in Horry County. That interests me. What happened in Horry County? Because I think Russell needed to be north of 50. I know he needed to be north of 50. I think he needed to be closer to 60. So Russell gets 42% of the vote in Horry County. That's a decent number, but not a good number. I got no idea what's kicking down there that, you know, Republican primary voters didn't vote for the homeboy. They voted for Darlene in almost equal proportions. But then you go to Greenville, Rev, and this is where my suspicion began toward the middle of last week. Bry gets 11% of the vote in Greenville County. Ralph got 41% of the vote. Ralph got as nearly as much vote in Greenville County. In fact, he got a larger number. He got 17,358 votes in Greenville County. Ralph got more votes in his non-home county of Greenville than Russell got in his home county of, because you're talking about, I think you and I kind of agreed that in the first round, Darlene, I mean, the Graham name is going to carry a lot of weight in that primary. Whether it's sympathy, whether they like the name Darlene because it reminds them of the Andy Griffith Show, whether, I got no idea why.
0: that might be it.
1: I still don't have an idea why you think she is the best choice to be a United States Senator. But don't make me repeat my line about why not, why. I can't come up with a why. And nobody else can because nobody called in the show yesterday and said, here's why I think Darlene is the best candidate. Because you don't want to admit that it's more of an emotional buy-in.
0: But obviously they voted for it.
1: There's no doubt about it. What have we said on this show a million times? People are not, we're not logical creatures for the most part. We're not Vulcans. We don't operate on logic. I mean, Spock doesn't grab us in the shoulder and, you know, we stop letting emotions be a part of how we make our decisions. So there was a strong feeling or sense of connection that the Lindsay loyalist had with his sister. We know that. Now, to me, that's a terrible way to pick a senator. I'd rather us be Vulcans for a day. You know what I mean? And be logical, practical, reasonable men and women. But we're not. And I accept that we're not. So when I accept that we're not going to be logical and practical, okay, where did the illogic and impracticality lead us? And I think Greenville and Horry are interesting exercises in political science. Did the gas tax ad in the upstate pit? Because you know what the ad probably was. Horry County's Russell Fry voted for the biggest gas tax South Carolina, or voted for the biggest tax increase the General Assembly in South Carolina has ever voted for. Forget the minutia. You don't talk about the minutia in detail in a 30-second soundbite, especially when it's intended to harm a candidate. You just don't. You don't say, hey, cheated on his wife, but he's probably a good old boy. I mean, he probably told her he's sorry, and they probably made up, and no. You say, hey, this cat's guilty of whatever. You know, I mean, that's just the nature of negative campaigning. And when I began hearing, and I don't want to say much about it because it's negative about Russell and I wanted Russell to win. But when I began hearing, man, they're spending a buttload of money in the upstate against Russell Fry on this gas tax. Okay. What do they have that leads them to believe there's some degree of effectiveness in that.

0: And I believe it's got to be this Horry County, Greenville County struggle that we're seeing play out. And I think the Greenville County voter didn't want to vote for Russell to begin with. Even the ones that, like me, are skeptical of Darlene's ascend. You know, she makes it known. I mean, let's ask this question. Let's go all the way back to the beginning. Do we know that Darlene let it be known she had an interest in that seat as a placeholder? Or did somebody reach out to Darlene? I mean, is there any credible information out there that says McMaster reached out to Darlene or vice versa? I would be interested in that. Because if she reached out to the McMaster office and said, I'd like to serve the rest of Lindsay's term, I think it would be respectful to my brother, honoring the family name. And Henry said, okay, but you got to promise me you won't run for the permanent position. I got no idea how that conversation went. Are we entitled to know the answer to that? I think it squares up a lot.
1: Yeah.
0: Or did she genuinely tell McMaster, or did McMaster reach out to Darlene and say, look, you got no political experience, but I want to do this out of respect for Lindsay. Lindsay and I go way back, and I know how proud he was of you. And it's only 3 months, 4 months. I think you should go to Washington and honor your family's legacy and your brother's legacy by being a United States Senator for 4 months. And did she go to Washington, and once again, somebody blow up her skirt and say, Madam Senator, and she liked it. I can tell you this. Everybody would like it. Madam Senator, Senator such and such. I mean, it's got a certain, whether you intend to, whether you go there with the best intent or not, something happens along the way. It nurtures your ego. It nurtures your relevancy. It makes you feel of a stronger and better stature. I think all of that is important. But apparently the voters didn't care. Apparently the voters just said, I kind of like the idea of Lindsay's sister taking Lindsay's place because Lindsay didn't get to run for this 6-year term that he'd already been nominated for. See, to me, that's the only argument you can make for why Darlene. That Lindsay won the primary. So, in all honesty, it's his right to choose who runs in his place. Had Lindsay not won the primary, it may be in a different argument. But Lindsay won the primary. We got to believe that if Lindsay said that you want Darlene to run or not, odds are he'd have probably said yes. I think that is the only legitimate argument, because I've tried to answer the question, why Darlene? That's what I've come up with. Lindsay won the primary in June. Lindsay is more proud of his sister than he is any accomplishment he's ever had in the political realm. So Lindsay's sister is to finish his term, potentially, that he would have served had he not tragically and untimely passed away. That's probably the best argument I can. If somebody paid me a bunch of money to go out and convince voters this is why Darlene needs to be the nominee of the Republican Party in this term, that's the best I can do. Now here's the question you got to ask yourself. With Trump at 34, well, Trump's at 37. With the right track, wrong track number at 34. When both of those numbers are around 35, you got an ass kicking in store. You just do. Now, the only thing that saves Republicans from a good old-fashioned ass kicking is communism. You know, the radical Democrat socialist agenda within the Democrat Party. In other words, Trump's at 35, Trump's at 37, and I'm talking about approval rating and right track. I mean, those are big numbers when you head to the midterms. What is the presidential approval rating and what is the right track number? And those are both less than 40, significantly less than 40 now. Does that bring the Democrat in play? Does the disenchanted Republican, like me,
1: I mean, and
0: if,
1: me,
0: what I mean, if Darlene Nordone, if Ralph wins, I'm for Ralph because he's a mixed bag, but he's won the right to be on the ballot. I don't know that I can convince myself. I'm not trying to convince you. I don't know that I could convince myself that she's the best candidate. Take a break. We'll be back in just a few.
2: Send a message to the UPS Store text line at 843-661-0937.
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10: Weather channel forecast for the Midlands. Oppressive heat and humidity builds across the region here today as we'll look at sunshine in the forecast. 97 today, 98 tomorrow, near 100 on Friday. Heat index values between 105 and 110. Rain chances remain low here the rest of the week. Over the weekend, we will see a bump up in the afternoon storm chances on Saturday. Richard DeWedding at the Weather Channel.
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12: Can Ken's a former politician. 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
0: We're back, 843-661-0937. One of the underappreciated, and I mean, probably one of the dirtiest jobs in America is a political consultant, strategist, advisor. But some people are really good at it. I mean, they're genuinely really good at it. And as you do the postmortem, you start analyzing, okay, why did I think Russell had a chance to get in a runoff at 23 or 4%? And he would have. I mean, he was, we all felt, or I didn't say all, some felt that he was on the outside looking in. I thought it was a two-horse race to be in the runoff. I never really believed. I think we said on the air for a day or two or three, it looked like Sanford was moving, but then he plateaued. But then Trafalgar's poll came out and had Mark kind of in a dead heat within the margin of error with Ralph and Russell. I always believed that, and I'd seen some data, Mark's negatives with females. We touched on that yesterday. And I didn't have a dog in that fight. And yesterday it would have been a cat in that fight. Well, you know, when Connie and a couple of female callers, and I love it when the women call. I mean, I do, because we know our demo, and our demo is, for the most part, you ready? Boomer men. And I'd love to be more diverse than that. So I love it when women call in and express their opinions and explain their points of view. I particularly love it when one woman takes exception with another woman's point of view.
13: And they do it passionately.
0: Yeah, they do it passionately. And I'd love to say I don't have a dog in that fight, but the answer would be I don't have a cat in that fight yesterday. So, you know, we'd love to have more of that today. It made the last hour of radio yesterday more entertaining and easier for me because I just got out of the way. Now, most times, I don't like getting out of the way. but I know where the alternative's better than anything I have to say. So yesterday in the last hour, I just got out of the way, and we had an interesting and intense conversation about people's opinion about Mark Sanford. I just believed, and when your gut aligns with the data, if you're in the game of politics, Josh, here's when it gets real confusing. When your gut instinct and intuition says one thing and the data says something different. The person you're paying a lot of money to collect data is advising you something that your gut and instinct and intuition says is counterintuitive. That's when you get yourself in a fix. That's when you're not comfortable on the campaign trail. You're sensing certain things. And I think you would agree, Rev, good politicians have good instincts. They just do. Mm-hmm. I didn't say they're smart. Having good instincts don't make you smart. Having good intuition doesn't make you a bright person. But my instinct was telling me that Mark was going to have trouble with the forgiveness factor in females. Mark publicly betrayed his wife and kids. Now, they didn't kiss and make up. They went their separate ways. I got no idea how that is scored. But when I felt that way, and then I saw the data, it confirmed my, not suspicion, it confirmed my instinct that Mark Sanford was probably going to underperform because a lot of women don't like to answer the question, would you consider Mark Sanford as a candidate for the United States Senate? Well, I mean, the polite answer is yes. Why? Because I'm forgiving. Jesus forgave. Why can't I? But subconsciously you're saying, nope, not doing it. Not voting for a man who did his wife that dirty. Not voting for a man who embarrassed his family that much. You don't want to say that because it's not polite. And I'll bet you this. I don't know that we had time to do this, Reb. The most interesting exercise I've ever seen was in 16 when Trump shows up. And he's indecent. And he's irreverent. And he says things unpresidential. And he's beneath the dignity of the office. And the polls show that the American public were not comfortable with Trump's indecency and irreverence and bombast and narcissism. But if you ask them online, they have no problem with it. They don't have any problem punching the button. I'm not bothered by that. But verbalizing. People like to of course I'm opposed to the narcissist. And of course the bombastic attitude offends me. Because you got to verbalize that. You got to speak it. But online polling had Trump 7 points better. Every online poll in 16 had Trump 7 points better than a verbal poll because people don't want to answer honestly if they feel it may be a bit offensive. So when I saw the Sanford number, it kind of jived with my instinct. And I said, if Mark's at 18 or 19, he probably ends up at 13 to 14, maybe 15. And what did he do? I mean, the polls had him at about 17. I mean, the Haley's poll, I think I had 16 and a half, 17. He ends up at about 15. So he underperformed. And the other candidate underperformed is Russell. And we got to dig into that and figure out why. And the only answer I can come up with today, because I think you guys look to me to be somewhat of a more informed expert, the only thing I can come up with right now as we speak, maybe different tomorrow, is the ad in Greenville worked. The ad in Greenville that said Russell Fry was the majority whip. You know what the whip does? It whips up the votes. And the majority whip had a big hand in passing the largest gas tax or largest tax increase in the history of South Carolina. Take a break. We'll be back in a few.
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5: Wisconsin Democrats say no to a socialist. I'm Dave Anthony, Fox News. Francesca Hong, who led in the polls, lost in the primary for governor, beaten by a Democrat who had dropped out of the race last month and then got back in, David Crowley, who was endorsed by outgoing Governor Tony Evers.
6: This was not the outcome that many had predicted. Milwaukee County Executive David Crowley beat Francesca Hong by less than a percentage point. Establishment Democrats are certainly celebrating this win. They were afraid that a Hong victory would essentially hand the GOP the keys to the governor's mansion in November. Hong had faced scrutiny over previous social media posts. Crowley will now take on Republican Tom Tiffany in November.
5: Fox's Madeline Rivera. A progressive did win in Minnesota. Lieutenant Governor Peggy Flanagan nominated for Senate after beating Congresswoman Angie Craig by 20 points.
7: Trump cut 15 million people off of their health care, and Michelle Tafoya said, yes, sir.
5: Tafoya, a former TV sportscaster, won the Republican Senate primary. Senate Amy Klobuchar won the Democratic primary for Minnesota governor and will take on Lisa DeMuth, who defeated Trump-backed Republican Mike Lindell. The senator the president supported in South Carolina took a step toward being on the November ballot. Darlene Graham, who's running to replace her late brother Lindsey as the GOP Senate nominee.
8: I know he's looking down right now, smiling, though, so that gives me peace, but it's difficult.
5: Appointed to finish his term, Senator Graham finished first in the primary, but did not get 50%, so she'll face Congressman Ralph Norman in a GOP runoff in 2 weeks. In Connecticut, a Democratic congressman lost. John Larson, the 10th House lawmaker, primaried out this year. Luke Bronin beat Larson by 22 points. In the Iran standoff, President Trump keeps insisting U.S. controls the Strait of Hormuz shipping. He also reacted to reports he made a stealthy exit switching planes at the NATO summit in Turkey last year.
9: They wanted me to do it, so I do it. I do what they say.
5: It was actually last month he left Turkey. America's listening to Fox News.
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24: Weather Channel forecast for the Midlands. Oppressive heat and humidity builds across the region here today as we'll look at sunshine in the forecast. 97 today, 98 tomorrow, near 100 on Friday. Heat index values between 105 and 110. Rain chances remain low here the rest of the week. Over the weekend, we will see a bump up in the afternoon storm chances on Saturday. Richard DeWedding at the Weather Channel.
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35: Back, 843-661-0937 is the number. Let's go to the phone. Someone's there.
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37: I just heard Darlene Graham on the radio, and I'll give some advice to politicians. If you're going to say you're a Christian and you're going to speak biblically, it wouldn't be a bad idea to pick up a Bible and read before you make a comment that's not biblical. Anyway, I don't trust her. And I tell you another thing, kid, you said that you are disappointed. Let me go ahead and help you here. I am a lot more than disappointed. I'm ticked off. I'm sick and tired of the stupidity of the stupidity of the electorate, the stupidity of the people, the immorality. They have no character, no ethics, no morals, none of the things that you need necessary to elect. And the electorate is corrupt. So how do you expect to elect good politicians when you got a bunch of idiots voting for them? The Republican Party is full of idiots almost as a Democrat. You look at some of the idiots of the Democrat Party and the people that voted for them, hell, we aren't much better. We're just as stupid as they are. And then we act all amazed when we get politicians that go up to Washington or wherever, even on state, local, city, or whatever, and they get nothing done. You know, they can't pass the SAVE Act. You can't get anybody to sit there and open eyes to the threats of Islam and communism. Oh, yeah, they'll talk about it. You know, John Kennedy makes all these things funny as he can be, but ain't nobody doing nothing. I had a fellow, I was talking to a mutual friend of ours, and said, yeah, but what have they done? Or what has he done? Or what has she, what have they accomplished? Yeah, it's great that you've gone, you know, you got this done or that, but what really did you really do that now all the voters wanted? What did you do that the voters wanted you to do? And that's what the problem is. I guess the voters want stuff, but then they vote people in that won't do the stuff they want. And it just, I'm more than frustrated, more than disappointed. I'm just tired of this crap with all this stuff, kid.
1: Thank you, Breeze. Appreciate it. But I want to go there for a second. And I guess this is me getting as close to offending listeners as I can without, I hope, offending listeners. This one's on us. I mean, the Republican primary voters in South Carolina, in a special election to elect one of 100 people in a world of 8 billion, said, I'll take the lady that I know nothing about. Say that out loud. There are 8 billion people on Earth. There's an exclusive club that has as much political horsepower as any club the world has ever known. The United States Senate, outside of the Oval Office, is the most politically powerful body or chamber in the history of mankind. And the primary voters of South Carolina said, in their infinite wisdom, I think it makes perfect sense to send a lady who knows, I mean, I'm not saying she knows nothing about politics. That's unfair. I don't know if she knows anything about politics. But the voters said, I don't know where she stands on any issue, but I'm going to vote to make her a part of a 100-member club in a world of 8 billion. To me, that's illogical. It's emotionally distressed, to be honest with you, and that discourages me. Because we point fingers at elected officials and talk about how lousy and incompetent and prepared and, you know, on the tape they are, when given the opportunity, we prove to be as, it's unfair to say wrong, because what's right and wrong in politics? We appear to be accepting of things that I never imagined the American public would be accepting of. Now I want to say this. Somebody sent me a text 30 minutes ago. The Lindsey staffers were all in. I get it. If I were a Lindsey staffer, I'd be all in. I would do everything I could to make sure Darlene got elected, because I believe the chances of me keeping my job are significantly better if her last name is the same as my former boss than a Ralph Norman or a Russell Fry. I don't blame the self-preservationist. That's their livelihood at risk. They're doing what is in their best interest. But the people of South Carolina voted for a lady that very few of us have any comprehensive understanding of what she believes or where she stands on any of the issues that matter most politically to us. And that, to me, is a sad day in not just South Carolina politics, but American politics in general. But it's kind of who we become. We, for the most, and the media knows this, for the most part, we do what we're told. I don't, and I'm proud of that. And sometimes it gets you in harm's way. And sometimes you get in a briar patch, and it's hard to get out of. But I just refuse to let other people make my mind up for me. And I think yesterday was the most evident example I've seen in a long time of 33% of the primary voters in South Carolina allowing the convenient narrative created by the status quo to be as accepted as it was. We don't have a lot of gumption as voters. Let's go to the phone.
2: Betty in Florence. Good morning, Betty.
3: Good morning, Ken. I want to say this. I helped you when you were running for your position. I was at the polls yesterday, and it wasn't just women voting for Darlene. It was men there. But I heard more about you, Ken, than I heard about Darlene or any of the others that we voted for. I voted for Darlene not because she's Lindsey's sister. If you talk with her, she will tell you all about the gas prices, the food prices, and a difference between an electric car and a gas car. She knows more than you think. And not only that, her brother's staff is backing her, and they got all the information that can help her. And I think that saying ugly things about her, like you're doing, is wrong.
1: What have I said, Miss Betty? What have I said ugly about her?
3: You said she don't know nothing. And she.
1: No, I said I don't know if she knows anything or not.
3: Well, why don't you talk with her? And
1: we host a radio show that every candidate that is running for this office calls. She never reached out. Her team never reached out. We inquired. We invited.
3: Ken, let me talk. First of all, at the polls yesterday, you know what? They were talking about men. They were talking about how you got kicked out of office for doing illegal things. And if they can't trust you, who can they trust? And so they voted for Darlene also. Now, if you're going to say ugly things about other people, Ken, now let me tell you, I'm as honest as a day is long when it comes to stuff like this, and I try to be honest all the way. But you got kicked out of office, didn't serve but a year and 2 months. You were put on probation, and you were made to pay back all the money that you took. Now, see, people are not out there. They were at the polls yesterday. That's all I heard was about you. And a couple of men that called this show was talking about how dishonest you are and how you want somebody else to win. Are they dishonest like you? Now, see, I didn't appreciate hearing all that. But if you call Darlene and get her on your show, you can find out about her rather than talking against her. And the reason you're upset, Ken, is because you didn't get your way. You're spoiled rotten. Now, that's all I've got to say, and I enjoy your show.
1: Thank you, Miss Betty. Appreciate you calling. 843-661-093. I'm dishonest, and I'm spoiled rotten.
5: Yeah. But I love your show.
1: Yeah, but I love your show.
6: Like when you say mean things to people.
1: Yeah. Well, I mean, I congratulated. I don't understand, and I'm trying to be as understanding as I possibly can. And I want to say this: when Miss Betty said all the money I took was mine. I'd worked hard enough to have a little money. All the money misspent was my money. I don't know if Miss Betty knows that or not. And I'm very confident. I sleep well at night. If we want to, I mean, talking about dishonesty and imperfection, the one thing that I'm proud that I've done, and I've disqualified myself from seeking office because I think I had a chance and I blew it. But I don't stay up much at night worried about what if I say here, what other people think of me, none of my damn business. Dr. Eddie Floyd passed away recently, and Dr. Eddie gave me some of the best advice anybody's ever given me. When I had my political crap storm, and it was self-inflicted, I did it, I owned it, and I moved on. Apparently, Miss Betty hadn't, and others have not. But when I did that, Dr. Floyd, and I'll never forget this, I was angry and bitter and resentful, as you would expect someone to be. And he said, the people that are going to forgive you already have. The people that have it never will. Why in the world would you be concerned with those people? And that's kind of where I've landed. And Josh, as I've gotten older, we've talked about age and generations and whatnot. As I've gotten older, I've decided to focus and spend the majority of my time around people that I like being around. People that have positive things to say. I'm not bitter at all. I hope it doesn't come across the air as me being bitter. I have found the political world attracts a certain amount of bitterness. I don't have any idea why. I mean, I really don't. I'm not. They'd rather say I'm not for you than I am. And but yeah, I mean, you know, Miss Betty has a right to say whatever she says. I am dishonest and unfair and what else?
5: I lost track of what.
1: And dishonest, unfair, and spoiled.
5: Spoiled rotten.
1: Yeah, spoiled rotten.
5: That's right.
1: I'm so damn spoiled. I get up at 4:30 in the morning to host a radio show. That at one time was 1 hour on one station, now it's 4 hours on three stations. I don't know if spoiled rotten people end up doing that. Let's go to the line. I think hard workers do, and I think Rev's a hard worker. I think he would agree I'm a hard worker. Thank you, Miss Betty. And Miss Betty did help me. She helped me a lot. And I'll tell you this, Rev, on the record, the biggest regret I have in my political life is letting the people down that did so support me. There is regret there. But I sleep well at night, and the world moves on. Maybe that's why, you know, Mark and I have this kind of a kindred spirit. when you go through a political crap storm and people say all these things, some are true, some aren't so true, you kind of got to hunker down. You know what I mean? And you find out, in all honesty, who your friends are. 843-661-0937. Let's go to the phone. Yeah,
2: we have several calls on hold, so we'll get to as many as we can. Nick in Lexington. Hello, Nick.
7: Ken, I kind of think I fell into a reason Russell didn't do so well is what you talk about every day is there's 47 people a day moving into Horry County. Do you know that if you look at Florence County and Horry County, and I accidentally had to go on the website last night because I fell asleep at 6:30 wanting to watch the daggum results. Anyway, and I noticed that he outperformed in Florence County, Miss Graham, by 26 points, 52% to 26. In Horry County, only by 7, 42 to 35. And that was his big stronghold. So I think 45 people moving in a day didn't know who the representative was, for one. So they just took the Trump endorsement. And I think it's probably just that simple.
1: I think that's a good reason. I mean, I'm not saying it's that simple, but I think that's a lot of it. There is no familiarity with that area. I mean, they're moving here to retire. We've talked a lot about that. They're not moving here to make this a big, you know, family investment in a community or a county. They're just moving here to spend 20 years of the last 20 years of their life, and whatever Trump says goes. I mean, we know that Horry County is about as Trumpy as any county in South Carolina. So, yeah, that's a good reason, Nick. The Trump endorsement was amplified in Horry County because you got so many people who've not been as invested in that county for as long as in most other counties. Thank you, Nick. Appreciate it. That's an interesting observation, and I'm digging into Greenville County. The only thing I come up with in Greenville County, Ralph killed it, Russell got killed, is him being the majority whip, voting for the largest tax increase in the history of South Carolina to an audience that didn't really know Russell. So if you don't really know Russell, they told you who Russell was before he had a chance to. And that's kind of, that's a art form in politics. Let's go to the phone. Someone's there.
2: Shelton in Latta. Good morning, Shelton.
8: Hey, good morning. I just wanted to sort of draw a comparison. Years ago, there was John McCain was running for the presidency, and there was a guy that come out of nowhere that nobody knew anything about, and he turned out to be the darling of the Democrat Party. Obviously, Barack Obama. Nobody knew anything about him, so kind of hard to run against him. He's got no record. So I just sort of wanted to draw that comparison.
1: Yeah, and that's I mean, at times, that's the best thing to have.
2: And we found out.
1: Yeah.
2: Eventually.
1: I mean, in all honesty, despite, you know, Miss Betty's opinion, the best thing I had going for me when I ran for lieutenant governor in 2010 was not a long political record. I got elected to county council in 04 and again in 08. So with the middle of my second term, I was an unknown commodity, and the stars kind of aligned. I caught a break in, I mean, yeah, think of this. In my 2010 lieutenant governor's race, Ralph Norman was an announced candidate, got out. Tim Scott was an announced candidate, got out. They would have been very worthy foes, very worthy adversaries. Ralph got out and ran for that congressional seat that John Spratt had after Mick Mulvaney ran then, and Ralph was pursuing some other political opportunity, and then Tim Scott got out and ran against Carol Campbell's son in the congressional, in the Lowcountry Congress. What is that, District 3, District 2, District 1?
2: Lowcountry Charleston area?
1: Congressional District number 1. 843-661-0937. Let's take a call, Josh, and then we'll take our first break of this hour.
2: Jim in Florence. Hello, Jim.
9: Hey, morning. Ken, man, if you'd have been able to stay in politics, you'd probably been Pope by now, wouldn't you?
1: Maybe.
9: Hey, so they were running these ads about Hakeem Jeffries in Myrtle Beach. I had a buddy of mine that was down there for the week during this whole thing, and he started getting push texts to his phone and stuff on Twitter about Hakeem Jeffries and how Russell vacating his seat and turning it over to Hakeem
0: the house and all that jazz. So they did a pretty phenomenal job in Horry County as well, obviously not just Greenville County, on going after Russell. The whole thing about Mark, I would like to add this, not to defend Mark, but if we're just going to keep beating that dead horse, are we not allowed to ask why is Darlene Boggs Graham, I mean, why was she divorced? Was it her fault? I mean, what role did she play in her own divorce? I mean, if we're going to keep playing these people's these private lives out, now let's play them out. So whatever's good for the goose is good for the gander. But I am concerned because I wonder where that the Russell vote goes, because those are going to be, you know, heavy Trump supporters too. I mean, you talk about the race with Tom Wright. Does he endorse someone? I hope he doesn't, to a degree. But I just wonder where they go, and I don't think that's going to be an easy thing to put a finger on until we actually see how it plays out. Thank you.
35: Appreciate it, Jim. I've talked to some of the Graham camp. I mean, folks that support their candidacy, they would much rather run against Sanford or Ralph than Russell, because once again, Ralph and Mark have a complicated history with Trump. Russell doesn't. I mean, Russell's been Trump's guy for nearly every election outside of this one. Sanford's hardly ever been Trump's guy. Ralph has hardly ever been Trump's guy. That's going to be an interesting dynamic in 2 weeks when we have the runoff. Does Trump play hard in this race? How much does Trump matter if he plays hard in this race? But I know the Graham team are glad that they're running against Ralph and not Russell. Or, you know, they would have rather run against Mark than Russell. We'll take a break. We'll be back in just a few moments.
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2: So one thing I will take issue with from Betty's call a few minutes ago.
1: You want to defend your friend?
2: Yes, in a way.
1: That's defending his friend. He never does that, but he feels compelled. Yeah.
2: Yeah, but the thing is that... and Betty said that you said bad things and talked bad about Darlene, and I don't think you did. I mean, you pointed out that we don't know enough about her and that, you know, she...
1: Can I clarify?
2: Yeah.
1: I don't know much about her, and I do this for a living. I can't find out where she really stands on any of the central issues, and I do this for a living.
2: In Betty's credit, you know, she said that she was convinced from talking to her that she knows the issues and has, you know, enough command of the issues to do the job. Fair enough. We were waiting for somebody to call and tell us that.
1: Sure. It took 2 days, but somebody finally called.
2: But you, I don't think, you have always been respectful of her. But you have asked a question, which is perfectly appropriate, as, you know, what do we know about her? But
1: some people out there are spoiled rotten. And when somebody says something negative about somebody they like and feel, you know, supportive of, they call in and vent their frustration to the host. Let's go to the phone.
2: And we have a lot of calls on hold, so we'll get to as many as quickly as we can. And here's Chad in Florence. Good morning, Chad. Hey, Chad, you're on the air.
20: Hey, thanks, guys. Good morning. Real quickly, Miss Betty needs her own section on the show. We should just give her a topic to come in and kind of berate every morning. I think that'd be pretty entertaining. But bless her heart. I understand people of that age and generation. It's kind of a very narrow mind of thinking. But at least we know what she's thinking. She's not scared to put it out there. And I apologize, Ken. You might need some salve on that later. But my question for this morning is, with all this talk of Darlene Graham, what she does know, what she doesn't know, we failed to really ask ourselves, who is putting her up to this? Who is backing her? Is it the same large corporate entities such as General Dynamics that backed Lindsey and gave him kind of his muscle in the Senate and with the president? Who is putting her up to this? Is it just her own narcissistic campaign that's driving her to do this? The whole Madam Senator thing? Does she want to, you know, prove that she's just as good as her brother was? Or is she being put in as kind of a puppet, so to speak, to do the bidding of these private companies that have lobbyists out the wazoo embedded in our government? I think that's really what we should focus on. And Ralph Norman, they should try and exploit that. If I were running against her, that's what I would do. But just food for thought. Enjoy what you guys are doing. Have a great day.
1: Thank you, sir. What do I say here? Money's the answer. Now, what's the question? Follow the money. Not some of the time, not most of the time, all the time. I've not broken it down dollar for dollar, but the majority of her contributions have not been from South Carolina donors. They've been from out of state. I think the last 72 hours of her campaign included zero contributions from South Carolina interest. I mean, it would be K Street. It's the lobbyists. It's the consultants. It's the, you know, Conservative Inc. is what I refer to that as. But it's money to fund a campaign. I'm not saying it's bad or good, but I think South Carolinians need to take that into account. If she is going to be the United States Senator, who is she financially beholden to? That's an interesting question. I think it's a fair question. I think Darlene needs to be asked that. You know, and I need to dig in and find out what percentage, because candidates accept out-of-state money.
35: I mean, Russell did. Ralph probably did. I don't have any idea.
2: I read that Murkowski gave $10,000 to the campaign.
35: I mean, you know, but
2: what's that about?
35: To some people, that's a deal breaker. To others, it's not. And I respect that. And I do appreciate you defending that. I've not. I don't need to be defended about my other transgressions. I mean, I can defend myself perfectly fine in that regard.

0: And there's a race, and there's a candidate in there that I have some sort of personal relationship with, to the point of me believing I got to be for my friend. I want to let that be known. So you know, when I say things about Mark Sanford, I am a Russell Fry supporter. When I say things about Darlene Graham, I am a Russell Fry supporter. I just think that makes for a more honest and authentic product over the airways. But I still believe it's my professional duty to be fair. And I've tried my damnedest to be fair to all the candidates, and I think it's very fair. Miss Betty may not, but I think it's very fair to say, hey, we didn't know who Darlene Graham Not Nordone was a month ago. Now she's asking to be a United States Senator. What does she know about the major issues? What sort of answers will she give? What kind of stances will she take? To the previous caller's point, will she do what she's told to do? What do we know about Mark Sanford? He won't do what he's told to do. What do we know about Mark Sanford? He's somewhat of an independent thinker. It would have been in Mark's best political interest not to oppose Trump. But he opposed Trump. To me, Mark gains some credibility when he appears to be authentic in what he believes. But somebody needs to do a deep dive and do, the question is, you know, who will she be beholden to if she gets elected senator? And if the majority of her contributions are not from South Carolinians, will she be loyal to South Carolina? Or will she be loyal? That's not ugly or mean-spirited. If you don't ask that question, you're a doofus. Let's go to the phone. Someone's there.
1: Michael in Sumter, listening to WDXY. Good morning, Michael. You're on.
2: Hey, good morning. I'm Ralph Norman, voter here. I'll be voting for him on the 25th as well. His issue is, in the 7th Congressional District, he didn't come in second or third in most of those counties. He came in fourth. The only county that I saw he came in second was Chesterfield County. So he's got a lot of work to do in the PD, but I think that his voters will be more motivated to vote than her voters. So I think it's going to be a dogfight. It could get really ugly. I hope it doesn't. But it's going to be very close on the 25th.
0: Thank you.
2: Which I'll do.
0: Appreciate the call. 843-661-0937. The internet was down early this morning. I didn't have a chance to really dig into 7th Congressional District. Russell's going to be key. I've got no idea what Russell does here. Does Russell endorse Ralph? Does Russell endorse Graham? Does Russell stay neutral? I think Mark Sanford said last night he's more likely than not to stay neutral. Endorsements don't matter except when it's razor thin. I mean, every little thing helps. All endorsements do is build positive momentum. You know what I mean? This candidate got endorsed by that candidate. A little mojo, a little positive momentum. I don't think it moves the number. I mean, I don't think the public votes for candidate A because candidate B said so, except Trump. And we agree, I think, Rev, you agree, and Josh agrees, when you go back to Trump and Russell, but this is kind of an interesting political science exercise. When Trump endorsed Russell, not only did he endorse, he went all in. He made his mind up that Tom Rice is going to get beaten. I mean, Trump once again, the endorsement, I got my fingers here, the endorsement's worth this much. Trump's endorsement combined with Air Force One or Trump, you know, the private plane landing in an airport near you and him getting out, giving a stump speech to, you know, a throng, that's more. I mean, that's not an endorsement because some pollster at the White House said, it looks like this is a safe bet. When Trump flies in and goes to work on behalf of one candidate and against the other, and that pushed Russell to a win without a runoff. That would have been, in my humble opinion, the best the Trump endorsement ever was. It doesn't get any better than that. Now, if you also remember when, and it was almost like Tom Rice said, okay, I'm going to lose, why delay the inevitable 2 weeks? And he went on Meet the Press and said, I think Liz Cheney would make an excellent Speaker of the House. Remember that? I mean, Russell's at about 45-ish, maybe 46. I mean, there was a debate with the insiders about whether or not he has a runoff. And it's like Tom Rice said, I'm done. I mean, there's no way I win. So why delay the inevitable? Why not rip the Band-Aid off today? So he goes on Meet the Press and some of the other Sunday morning shows. And it's not what he said on Meet the Press, because not many people watch that anymore. But it was the clip that ended up on, I guess at the time, Twitter and Facebook and Instagram and TikTok and all these other social media sites when he said, I think Liz

0: and he would make an excellent Speaker of the House. That was like Tom, you know, ripping the Band-Aid off. Okay, I'm out. I might as well go now. And Russell went from 45, 46 to 50.5, 51, 51.2 or 3, whatever that final number was. Well, go to the Trump endorsement in this race. I mean, Trump, not, he didn't come to South Carolina, but Rev, he had a lot to say encouraging the voters to vote for Darlene Graham, not nor don't. I mean, he had a lot to say. In fact, this past 5 days, he had multiple, you know, social media posts encouraging South Carolina voters, you know, honor of the legacy of Lindsey Graham. She's got good genes. She's smart like Lindsey. I mean, all these things that are appropriate when somebody endorses, you expect them to say kind things about the candidate they endorse. And but it didn't get her to 35. When Trump engaged in 20, when would that have been? 2018? When Trump at 9, that would have been
1: 22.
0: That would have been post-COVID.
1: Yeah.
0: 2022, the endorsement got Russell to 51. When Trump endorsed this time, it got Darlene to 33. But it was a crowded field. It was a crowded field then. I mean, he had an incumbent. I'd rather have a crowded field without an incumbent than me and an incumbent. Beating an incumbent is hard. But the Trump endorsement defeated an incumbent without a runoff. We got a race with a quasi-incumbent. But, I mean, I think it's agreed that Darlene really doesn't have the advantages of being the incumbent. Somebody said, well, you know, who put her up to this? I mean, I think the most obvious answer is her staff. Why? Because they like their jobs. It's livelihoods. It's careers. If I were a Lindsey staffer, you know what I'd do? Darlene, you need to run. You need to think long and hard about this. Lindsey would be so proud of you. And maybe she has a grasp of the issues, and maybe she doesn't. I can't answer that. And that's why I've tried to be fair-minded about giving my view or perspective without knowing how specific and detailed she... I mean, I've got a handful of questions I'd like to have answered. I've asked Russell these, I've asked Ralph these, I've asked Mark these. They've given answers that I agree with at times and disagree with others. But I'd love to have a chance to sit down with Darlene for 25, 30 minutes and understand her worldview and what her policy priorities are, where her positions are. I think we didn't know that. Let's go to the phone. Someone's there.
1: Will in Las Vegas. Good morning, Will.
2: Hey, I've got a jingle followed by a point. Darlene, Darlene, you're the best senator these eyes have ever seen. I'll just fashion that after Jolene.
0: That might be your worst call ever, Will.
1: Oh, bad.
0: But it was good yesterday, so we're going to let you slide today.
2: Yeah. one point I guarantee you nobody else is going to make today. I noticed last night, and I have the advantage because I'm 3 hours behind you here in Vegas, so I could stay up late where y'all are sleeping. I noticed that of the 46 counties in South Carolina, Florence County was 43rd in reporting the results. They were one of the last to report the results, and it wasn't until 4 hours after the polls had closed that they were completely reported. I dug into the minutes to the Florence County Election Commission. Julian Young is the director of the Florence County Election Commission. He used to be the alumni director at Francis Marion. And let me tell you, the Alumni Association of Francis Marion is very weak. And then he ran for treasurer, and he participates in a glee club and wears a bow tie. And it sounds like he's still screwing up at the election commission. And I looked at their minutes, and they went to executive session a couple of months ago and for a personnel matter, and they didn't say what they did about the personnel matter. So Florence County, get Julian Young the heck out of there. He doesn't know how to count votes timely. That's the point I want to make about the counting of the votes.
0: Thank you, Will. 843-661-0937. We'll take a break. Love to hear from you. We'll be back in a few.
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5: I'm Elizabeth McDonald, and this is the Fox Business Report. Wall Street is waiting for the latest read on inflation. The July Consumer Price Index report will come out this morning before the opening bell, and it could be a major market mover and shape expectations for the Fed's next move on interest rates. A slight decline is forecast from June. Futures are higher this morning after yesterday's losses for the markets. Meanwhile, Bank of America plans to deploy $250 billion to bolster AI and energy infrastructure. It's all part of the bank's critical infrastructure finance initiative. Shares of BOA are down slightly in pre-market trading. And the New York Yankees are hoping an influx of private equity money might help the team snap a World Series drought. Apollo Sports Capital will infuse $2.6 billion into the 27-time World Series champs. The deal expected to close in the next few days. That's your Fox Business Report. I'm Frank Lanza, invested in you.
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14: Weather Channel forecast for the Midlands. Oppressive heat and humidity builds across the region here today as we'll look at sunshine in the forecast. 97 today, 98 tomorrow, near 100 on Friday. Heat index values between 105 and 110. Rain chances remain low here the rest of the week. Over the weekend, we will see a bump up in the afternoon storm chances on Saturday. Richard DeWedding at the Weather Channel.
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1: We're back. 843-661-0937, our number. Let's go to the phone. Someone's there.
2: Elaine in Florence. Good morning, Elaine. You're on the air.
3: Ken and Dave and Josh, I think it has to do with political IQ. This whatever her name was that called in earlier, that was disrespectful. You are busting your butt to make people think. One thing I have not heard, we had a man in office for 30-plus years. Where does South Carolina rank after that 30 years? As far as jobs, as far as wages, as far as education. I got a problem with the sister that has been exposed to all that. And we're no better off than where we are right now. Y'all are my people. I am a Democrat. I am going to stand for y'all to be able to say what you want with respect, and usually you do. Breeze is the one that I really would like to meet, Breeze, because he's called me a communist. And, but you know what? It's a word. It's his opinion. I have an opinion, a very strong opinion. But I have a right to express it, just like you have a right to express it. And I'm real sorry that that lady feels like she's got to get on some kind of pulpit, self-righteous pulpit, and say what she said this morning. I got a real problem with that. Thank you.
1: Well, I mean, I would argue when you really can't explain yourself, you yell and scream and you berate. I mean, that's the nature of human beings. If they don't have a complex understanding and an in-depth understanding, they like to yell and scream and berate, and it's a sense of insecurity. I've always believed this. And I want to say this on the record. I know I am politically damaged. I accept that as part of my persona, as part of who I am, but I sleep well at night. I genuinely do. When I go back to the advice of a good mentor of mine, the people that forgive you already have. The people that won't never will. Why concern yourself with those people? But I also accept this, that when you push against the status quo, you offend certain factions. And the faction most offended are those elderly who have so much invested in the status quo, so much invested in how things are supposed to be. That it's almost like the reason they won't acknowledge Fauci is because of the investment they made in the status quo and the investment they made in conventional wisdom. And anybody that pushes against that status quo or speaks their mind contrary to conventional wisdom, they've got to be attacked. They've got to be dealt with. They've got to be antagonized. They've got to be berated. They've got to be some. And I accept that. I mean, I understand that. It's a little bit like who's got the most home runs? Well, I mean, that would be a bad enough. Babe Ruth struck out more than anybody in the history of baseball. And for most of baseball's history, he was the all-time home run king. So when you try to hit home runs, Josh, Reb, and when you push back on the power structure and the political hierarchy, you're going to make yourself a target. I mean, you just are. That's the nature of the beast. And most, and here we go with generations, most boomers, and I think Josh and Jim appreciate this, and to some degree acknowledge, most boomers have invested too much of their lives in the way they've been told things are. And when somebody says, but they really aren't that way, you need to look a little deeper into that, look a little further down that road. That person becomes somewhat of a, not an enemy, that's unfair, but they're not in line with what they have historically believed to be true. And I'm not going to stop doing that. I've never not done it. My father did it. My grandfather did it. My uncle did it. My brother does it. I'm going to, as long as the good Lord gives me an opportunity, tell you what I believe and speak my piece. You know why I got in trouble politically? Because I didn't like authority telling me how I could spend my own damn money. But you know what I found out the hard way? Authority has the authority to tell you how to spend your own money.
2: I fight authority, and
1: authority always wins. But you know, when you say all that money you took, that's just dishonest. All that money I took was put in the campaign by yours truly. And if I were to run for office again, you know what my campaign slogan would be? It was my money then, it's my money now. And if Ralph decides to spend some of his own money, he can win. If not, he won't. Back in a few.
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17: He dropped out of the race last month, then came back in it to win it. I'm Dave Anthony, Fox News. David Crowley pulls off the upset in Wisconsin. Despite trailing in the polls by double digits after getting back in the race for governor, he defeated Democratic Socialist Francesca Hong.
18: Establishment Democrats are likely breathing a sigh of relief this morning. This was the outcome they had hoped for, but perhaps not what many of them had expected. David Crowley beat Francesca Hong by less than a percentage point, not the margin that polls had indicated. But Hong had baggage from previous social media posts and lacked the endorsements of prominent progressives like Senator Bernie Sanders and AOC. Crowley's campaign is now out with a new statement this morning saying his next goal is to try and build a broad coalition.
17: Fox's Madeline Rivera. Crowley faces Republican Tom Tiffany in November. Democrats in Minnesota went progressive, picking Lieutenant Governor Peggy Flanagan as their nominee for Senate, defeating Congresswoman Angie Craig by 20 points. Flanagan's Republican challenger in that Senate race, former TV sportscaster Michelle Tafoya. In South Carolina, Republican Senator Darlene Graham, appointed to replace her late brother Lindsey, advanced to a runoff as she runs to stay in the Senate.
19: I want to thank President Trump, his steadfast support, and his complete and total endorsement.
17: Graham will face Congressman Ralph Norman in the runoff in 2 weeks. The winner replaces late Senator Lindsey Graham as the GOP nominee, taking on Democrat Annie Andrews in November. In Connecticut, Democratic Congressman John Larson became the 10th House lawmaker to lose a primary this year, beaten by Luke Bronin. We're learning more about President Trump's stealthy exit from the NATO summit last month, secretly switching planes because of an Iranian threat, he told reporters last night.
20: Well, it's only up to Secret Service. I just follow what they'd like to do.
21: And according to various reports overnight, the threat to Air Force One was from a shoulder fire missile that he found out about from Israel.
17: Fox's Peter Ducey at the White House. 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
6: Weather Channel forecast for the Midlands. Oppressive heat and humidity builds across the region here today as we'll look at sunshine in the forecast. 97 today, 98 tomorrow, near 100 on Friday. Heat index values between 105 and 110. Rain chances remain low here the rest of the week. Over the weekend, we will see a bump up in the afternoon storm chances on Saturday. Richard DeWedding at the Weather Channel.
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8: We're back, 843-661-0937. Let's go to the phone. Someone's there.
29: Charles in Lamar. Good morning, Charles. You are on the air.
30: Good morning. You know, your stream was kind of convoluted this morning, so I couldn't really hear real well. Was that caller named Betty or Biddy? I couldn't make it out. Anyway, throwing that out there. She has blocked me on Facebook, by the way. Did several years ago. Imagine that. I have already seen this morning online the beginning of a write-in campaign for Russell Fry for the U.S. Senate. And I'm just going to throw this out there. That is the biggest mistake we can possibly make. That will guarantee Graham, not Nordone, will win the runoff because they will siphon no votes from her. They will all be siphoned from Ralph Norman. We saw it happen in the sheriff's race in 2022. The candidate who lost the primary launched a write-in campaign and siphoned enough votes from the other candidate to let the Democrat win. So I'm just throwing that out there. I am 100%, 100.0% opposed to that write-in campaign. Now, Ken, I'm also going to say, getting back to the phone call you had this morning, in 2010, I did not support you. I did not vote for you. It's the only time I voted for a Democrat for any statewide office since the 70s. But that was 15, 16 years ago. My Lord, the world has changed. We've changed. You and I have changed. Our relationship has changed. Why in the world can't somebody say, well, that was 15 years ago, let's move on? I just don't understand it. Y'all have a great day.
8: Thank you, Charles. Appreciate that. Yeah, Charles and I wasn't friends. I mean, we were at odds for the most part during my early political life. He didn't care much for me, and I didn't care much for him. But you know, time softens some of these things. And I have found this. If you give in to the angry voices, you become no different than the angry voices. And the angry voices are incapable of governing. I am a loud voice. I am a contrarian voice. I am at times a cynical voice. But I don't think I've ever been an angry voice. Because I don't think anger is a good strategy. I don't think being mad. I mean, I get mad, of course. I get angry about a lot of things. But I think on this radio show, we try to comprehensively address some of the concerns. And I don't want to rehash the past and revisit, you know, what happened to me in 2010. I think I took my medicine the best way I knew how. and I moved on. Now, the one thing that I will push back on is when somebody says I stole money. I don't know how many people know the story, Rev. What I did in 2010, remember, I registered to vote as a 40-year-old. I won a seat as a county council member in a district that had never elected a Republican, and I ran as a Republican. And then I got reelected. And then I was approached about running for lieutenant governor. And I had no understanding of politics. I'm running for the second highest office in our state, and I just got registered to vote. You know, and I didn't grow up paging for the senators, and you know, I'm working in some of the state house jobs. I was very politically distant. And in the early part of our campaign, and I don't know how many people care about this, but, you know, for argument's sake, in the early part of my campaign, I was required to raise money. You've heard some of my upbringing. I didn't know how to ask complete strangers for money, Josh. I sucked at it. And I'd lie to Kahaley. And Robert would say, how did we do fundraise? Did great. I called such and such and such and such. They pledged money. That's a lie. I didn't call anybody. But I was embarrassed to tell Robert that. And it came time for reporting. You got to report some of these ethics reports. And I went to the bank and took some of my money out of my banking account, and I gave it to Dave Baker and Josh. And they gave money back to my campaign. You can put your money in your campaign, but you got to do it the right way. I put money in my campaign the wrong way. So at the end of the campaign, there was money left over. Well, if I'm the one that, for the most part, funded my campaign, then why is that not my money? And I did some things with that money. And I violated campaign finance law. But the 70% of the money I spent when I ran for lieutenant governor was my money. And I'll tell you what else I did, and I'm proud of this. I reached out to every donor I had and asked them if they wanted their money back. One person did. John Rainey. Rainey's passed away now. I had to court Rainey for 6 months before he'd give me any money. And I'll tell you, I'll share a conversation. I think you'd find this interesting. John Rainey told me, when I called him and I said, John, you supported me. I've let you down. What do I need to do to make it right? Because I knew Rainey well enough, he'd probably say, give me my money back. So Rainey said, give me my money back, but I got something else to say. He said, you and Mark were the biggest stars we had in our party in this state, and you both goofed up. And that makes me so angry and frustrated. And why? And he was right. Why? Why is a very good question that deserves and I don't have a good answer, except that I've always believed that authority's got to stop somewhere. So there's a law in state government that says you can spend your money on your campaign. You can put your money in your campaign, but you got to do it the way we say do it. And I didn't like that. And I did it a way you can't do it. And it cost me, I guess, Rev, a promising political career. And I ended up, it's interesting, and this is where my faith comes in. When I would look in the mirror, Josh, and I'd say, God, I thought I followed you, but I decided to run for county council. And the next thing you know, I'm, you know, way out over my skis getting elected lieutenant governor. The first session of South Carolina Senate I ever witnessed, I presided over. First time I ever went to the state house in any way, shape, or form. I got inaugurated. I mean, that's how much of a political novice I was. So God had to be in the middle of that. That makes no sense. God's got to be in the middle of that. So anyway, and I'm a college dropout from a town with no stoplight. So you know, I mean, I just believe all of a sudden I look at God when I'm in the, getting thrown out of office. I'm politically damaged goods. You know, embarrassment. A lot of things set in. And I'm going to tell you this. When somebody says it doesn't bother you, if you called a no-count, lousy, cheating son of a gun every day, sooner or later, you look in the mirror and say, am I lousy? No. Anyway, you know what God's answer was to me, Josh? I didn't fill them forms out. I didn't give those friends money. I didn't accept that money in return. But if you're, you know, when I said, okay, I'll take my medicine and I'll move on, next thing you know, Dave Baker and Harold Miller reach out to me. Are you interested in a job we may have? No, I'm not interested in anything that has to do with the public. I'm going to keep going to church, but I'm sitting on the back row. You guys can have the front row for a while because the lights have been bright and I'm sunburnt. You know what I mean? I don't want any part of that notoriety and attention. And Rev and Harold persisted. And we had a common friend, a mutual friend, and the friend intervened and really pushed hard for me to do this. And Rev knows we sat in the studio Josh is in, one show, 1 hour, one station. We didn't know our, I didn't, Rev did. I didn't know my butt from third base. And we began garnering an audience. And then the one pledge we made to one another. And, I, you know, Rev says, what are we going to talk about? I said, I don't know, but we're going to be real. We're going to be honest and authentic. We're going to talk about things that make people uncomfortable. And we're going to talk about things. And I mean, now, Trump showing up didn't hurt. Don't get me wrong. I mean, you know, in 20, we're kind of, you know, plowing along. And Trump shows up. And the universe of conservative talk radio expands in ways we didn't imagine it would. I guess the moral of the story is, when you get thrown off of a horse, you got to knock the dust on and get on another one. Or you can quit and crawl in a hole and give up. And my mother and father would be embarrassed in me or of me if I crawled in a hole and quit. And you guys, for the most part, getting hold of your ears, you guys, for the most part, have been forgiving and gracious and supportive. And we, in return, have tried to bust our butts to give you the best quality product we know how. And when Rev walked in this morning, and I knew the phones didn't work, and I knew the computers were down, I said, we're failing. And I can say that to him because I know he agrees with me. 100, we're failing our audience when we're not doing our best. It's out of our control, but it doesn't matter. And you know, it's kind of the road the good Lord has led me on has been a long and winding road. And I would imagine, Rev, if it's politics or radio, whatever walk of life you're in, you can rest assured, I tell Josh this a lot, living gets messy. You just hadn't lived long enough for it to get messy, or as messy as it probably will eventually get. 8-4, so the, anyway, that's kind of a recount and a recap, and I didn't bring it up. Somebody else did, and I feel like an explanation is appropriate at that time. Now, I want to go back to Ralph's point about, Charles's point about Ralph. I am for Ralph. Same reason. I tend, Charlie James does a radio show with the Upstate on Word, was it 98.9? It's in the Greenville market. Mm-hmm. They do something similar to what we do. It's not as good old boyish. I mean, it's not as much ain't and y'all, and I mean, he's not a college dropout from a town with no stoplight, so there's some personality differences there, but Charlie's smart. He's politically informed. He's literate on the art craft. He knows what he's talking about, and he said, and I quote, I voted for Ralph Norman. My voting decisions have to do with questions. I tend to vote and favor the person I have the least amount of questions about. And starting today, that's Ralph Norman. That's a reasonable answer to me. And to the Graham's not Nordone supporters, I'd love to have her come in the studio or call in and let's have a frank, candid conversation. But I'm not going to softball it. We didn't with Mark. I think the one question I asked of Mark that he didn't like, how much does a member of the United States Senate owe the president? I mean, if you get this job, you got it with several hundred thousand votes. The president gets his job with 80 million. You owe him some deference. You just do. He's the president and you're not. And a lot of senators don't like that, especially when it's somebody that comes out of left field like Trump. And in all fairness and truthfulness, Josh, you know what a lot of my problem was? I came out of left field. I didn't block and tackle enough to be given the opportunity of wearing the purple robe and presiding over the Senate. I got a supermodel wife. I just didn't have a private jet and, you know, a real estate portfolio to lean on to fight the good fight like Trump does every single day. 843-661-0937. But it's going to be interesting. The number that I am as a now Norman supporter, I'm born again, Rev. I went from Fry to Norman in a single second.
9: Just like that.
8: The cleansing water of York County has been cast upon my brow, and I'm now a Ralph Norman supporter because I have less questions about Ralph. Ralph does things. I don't like the Earmark Elimination Act. I like the Earmark Elimination Act if every member of the Senate signs it. Good luck with that. But if you agree to the Earmark Elimination Act, you know what you're agreeing to? Somebody other than South Carolina get more earmarks than they deserve. And when I say Lindsey was an enigma, I think the best way to illustrate the enigma that Lindsey was, if someone asked me, hey, what do you think of Lindsey Graham? You know what my answer is very often? Are you talking about the Lindsey Graham that secured the funding to dredge the port so it can increase traffic 20%? Are you talking about the Lindsay that went to the Oval Office to convince Trump to go to war with Iran? I am very much in favor of the Lindsay that secured funding for the dredging of the Charleston Harbor to the point that we could have these Panamax ships, these super hauler container ships that bring enormous amounts of revenue into our state. But if you're asking me about the Lindsay that knocks on the door of the Oval Office and asks Cheeto Jesus if he's got a minute or two to talk about the Middle East, I'm opposed to that. Every candidate is going to be a mixed bag. Ralph is a mixed bag. Russell is a mixed bag. Mark is a mixed bag. I, as a former politician, are a mixed bag. There's some goods and there's some bads. I don't know enough about her to say whether the good outweighs the bad or the bad outweighs the good. And I'd love to know more. I just don't think they've done a good job of allowing people who have questions about her stances and her positions enough time. And I told Josh during the break, this is kind of a weird, Charlie James says the thing most important to him is the candidate he has the least questions for. You know what concerns me? This is weird. And it's my pet peeve. I don't like candidates who read notes. Because if you're reading a note, you're not sure you understand it. Now, she deserves some grace. She just got in politics. She's not been in politics. See, that's the answer. Yesterday, I was debating about Darlene, and I said, I don't like the fact that she refers to her notes as much as she does. And this lady said, but Ken, she just got in politics. And you know what my response was? And you want her to be a United States Senator? Take a break. We'll be back in a few.
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12: 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Anytime I try to complain, I check myself, and I think of all the brave men and women that have come back from wars with no legs, arms, and disfigured faces. 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And I said, I give God the credit.
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8: We're back. 843-661-0937. I want to put Rev on the spot. You said you may sit this one out, and you hardly ever do. Elaborate.
29: I can't tell you the last election that I didn't vote in. I mean, primaries, any runoffs. Sort. Of any sort.
8: Such a good citizen.
29: Well, I try. I mean, we talk about it here on the air. I try to be honest with that approach. But I don't know. I guess I'm soaking in the results from yesterday. And I don't know what I'm going to do. I don't think I'm going to vote for her. I think that's just a non-starter.
8: Explain. I mean, I've explained the best of my ability. So you don't think you can vote for her. Why?
29: Well, I was okay with her being the placeholder. I was 100% for that. I thought it was appropriate, and it was perfectly fine. But then the bait and switch kind of bothers me. I don't know the behind-the-scenes story on that, but regardless.
8: Would it make any difference if you did know the behind-the-scenes story?
29: Well, it wouldn't change my feelings.
8: Somebody in the Graham camp went to Trump. I don't know this, but I'm speculating. You ready? This is a novel. Somebody in the Graham camp that had been around a long time, had some influence, had some connection to the White House, went and said, what do you think about Darlene running for this seat? And Trump being Trump probably answered in a nanosecond. Sounds good to me. Okay. I like Lindsay.
29: In my phone, I got to send a Truth Social out right now.
8: Can I post now? Or do I need to wait a minute or two? And then I think that's how it began. But if I were a guessing man, and I guess I am, somebody in the Graham camp of influence went to the Trump White House, not Trump himself, probably, maybe Susie Wiles or somebody else, and offered that, you know, wonder what the president would think if Darlene was not only the placeholder, but became the candidate to permanently replace Lindsey, because in South Carolina we have permanent senators. Well, not permanent, just 75 years.
29: Right. just a generation or two.
8: Yeah, there you go. I mean, two generations, and we've got to say. Anyway, if I were 75, I would have two senators. That'd be Lindsey Graham and Strom Thurmond in that particular seat. But continue. So to me, you say you don't like the bait and switch. What if you knew the backstory of the bait and switch?
29: That does not change.
8: Okay.
29: Because the reason I don't like the bait and switch is because I thought she would be appropriate to be the placeholder, but not appropriate. She really needed to stay out of really the voters choosing an open Senate seat for the first time in a long time, a very rare occasion, and she didn't stay out. Because there was emotion involved in it. Trump got involved in it, and I don't think he should have, at least the way he did. And my concern with Norman, because I like Norman's policies. I mean, his fiscal responsibility and something he's been very consistent about this.
8: He's a devout freedom caucuser.
29: Exactly. And I would think that he would be someone that I would be interested in, you know, hands down. But there's two issues. Number one, okay, we talk on this show about the average age of the people that are in charge of this country. Okay, he is an older man. He has served, you know, this state well. I don't take anything away from him. But he is an older man. At the end of the term, he'd be almost 80 years old, and here we are again, right? No chance to get any seniority to quote, be able to get the power and bring home the bacon to our state. So that is a factor. And the second factor is that he is such a fiscal hawk. I wonder if the state will suffer needlessly. Again, his policies are right as far as I'm concerned. And if the whole Senate would go along with the way he thinks, I think the country would be much, much better off. But if he is hardcore and sticks to that fiscal extreme conservatism, which would be good for the country if we did it. But if he stuck to that, does the state suffer? Because the money is going to be printed and spent by the federal government regardless. And if he says, no earmarks, I'm not taking that, I'm not going to fight for this, then somebody else gets the money. I mean, I just haven't heard him explain, you know, any question on that particular philosophy that would make me, you know, would relieve my concern.
8: Okay, let's go back to this.
29: That makes sense.
8: Because I think a lot of people are where you are. You got the bait and switch. I don't like that. You've got a 73-year-old earmark eliminator. We don't think that's in our best interest. You can't change the 73-year-old earmark eliminator. That's baked into the cake. There are less unknowns about Ralph than there are her. Is there anything she could do in the next week or two if she moseyed into this studio and handled herself and acquitted herself and answered serious questions in a very serious way? Is there anything she could do to win you over, or are you so opposed to the bait and switch? Because once again, you're admitting we don't know much about her. We know about all there is to know about Ralph. You can't change that. Is there anything, if I'm giving Darlene Graham, not Nordone, advice, I would make the rounds and convince voters that I know more than you think I know. Now, if she doesn't do that, she doesn't know much. But if she has a grasp of the issues, I would put her on a barnstorming tour. I throw the notebook in the trash, and I'd say, you got to go speak to the people. You're running against a proven commodity who has some negatives. I didn't say baggage. Being 73 is not baggage, but it is a negative. If you're beginning your Senate career, being an eliminator of the earmark is not negative. But that's not baggage, but it flies in the face of pragmatism. And the mayor of Realville, so to speak. So once again, you don't like the bait and switch. You've said a couple things you don't like about Ralph. Ralph can't change that. Is there anything she could do to win you over?
29: Hmm. I,
8: If she sat in the studio for 30 minutes and had her A game, and we talked about Iran, and we talked about the Fed, and we talked about, you know, the economy, and we talked about Trump, and we talked about the minority party, and she gave real informed and delicate answers. See, I could do that. It would be helpful.

0: Well, I mean, it doesn't need to be me. We need somebody not on the take.
1: And to answer your question, I never say never. I mean, not until I, you know, make my decision and step into the voting booth. I would say never on a lot of candidates. But in this particular case, I wouldn't say never.
0: We need somebody to sit down with her that is not in bed with the war machine, not in bed with Wall Street. That's going to be hard to find. But we need some independent journalist that understands the answers, or excuse me, the questions she needs to answer. Sit down with her and let the world see whether or not she's versed and understanding and sophisticated enough in some of these matters. Same with Ralph. Now, I'm less concerned about Ralph because I think we have a history. Once again, as Charlie James said, I have the least amount of questions about Ralph Norman. But I think it's unfair to say Darlene doesn't know what she's talking about when we've not heard her talk about some of these issues and matters as much. We knew Lindsay had a grasp. I mean, there's no doubt about it. How many times did Lindsay have a notebook? I mean, we interviewed him several times here at Wake Up Carolina. Lindsay did walk in with a notebook. I mean, he walked in with a grasp and an understanding and, an intellectual curiosity to know, okay, if this question comes, this is the answer I need to have ready. And I think you will agree to this, Rev. Lindsay was a mixed bag, as I am, as you are, as everybody else is. But nobody can accuse Lindsay of not understanding the issues he was voting on, not understanding the issues he was opposing or advocating for. He had a depth. I think Josh said it. You know, I'm not a big Lindsey Graham fan, but the guy wasn't dumb.
2: That's right.
0: I mean, the guy had a sophisticated and in-depth understanding, but he'd been there forever, Josh. You know what I mean? He'd been there's an analogy I'm trying to use that I can't think of. But anyway, he'd been in the game, in the arena, you know, of ideas and for and against and, you know, Supreme Court hearings and all. I mean, he learned a lot from that. And he was still an enigma. Her enigma now is we don't know. Lindsay's enigma was we did know. We knew everything. We knew Lindsay went to bat for the Charleston port. We knew Lindsay advocated for the Iran war. I liked Lindsay on Wednesday. I didn't like him on Friday. That was just the nature. But we had that relationship because we had a track record. We had a history. We had a working knowledge as political consumers of what our senator believed and thought and where he stood on the major issues of our day. And we don't with her. But I think it's kind of an interesting, if she were to sit down for a no-holds-barred interview with a non, and I'm talking about somebody not on the take, I'm not talking about Fox News, because Fox fans the war machine. I mean, that's who kind of, I mean, Fox News is very supportive of the war, so they're going to be steering the debate that way. But are there things she could say that would convince, because I think it's a toss-up, right? And I think she's the favorite. I think she would have been the overwhelming underdog with Russell. But Russell couldn't get it done. I mean, let's be candid. Russell underperformed. Why? We're trying to figure out. Ralph kind of hit his number. Darlene kind of hit her number, maybe exceeded her number a little bit. Mark kind of hit his number. I mean, if you look at the two candidates that probably hit their number or a little bit better, newsflash, they're in the runoff. If you look at the two candidates that were in the game, And we thought they had a chance if they overperformed, but they underperformed. And you do a kind of a postmortem, if you worth your weight in political consulting, and you say, okay, what did we do? And I still believe, I think Nick made an interesting point. The people moving to Horry, they're not entrenched. They don't know the history of Russell. They may not even know that Russell once upon a time was Trump's favored son. In this race, he wasn't. But if you move into Horry County and you don't know much about Bribe, but you know all there is to know about Trump, and there's a Trump-endorsed candidate, that may explain what happened in Horry County because Russell underperformed in Horry. 42% of the vote in Horry, 51% of the vote in Florence. I mean, we could pat ourselves on the back. I mean, we preached the gospel of Russell Fry nearly every day for the last 2 weeks, like we preached the gospel of, you know, Alan. Is that fair to our audience, Josh? I mean, most talk radio shows stay neutral, right? I mean, you've been in other shows. I mean, most hosts stay neutral.
2: Yeah.
0: Is it fair to our audience? Because this matters to me. When the host takes a stand, when the host says, I'm for this candidate, I'm for that candidate.

0: You got to catch the phone. Okay, I'm sorry. 843.
1: I think it's fair because of the way you do it. I mean, you're just upfront and honest. Here's what I support. It's not an endorsement necessarily on radio, but here's who I like and here's why.
0: What I mean, and it's not necessarily who I like. But who I think is best for the PD? Because if it's good for the PD, it's good for me. If it's good for the PD, it's good for us. So when Mike Rickenbaugh is on a ticket with Alan Wilson, I believe the PD does better when we have a PD person interacting daily with the governor. I believe the PD does better when our congressman goes from being one of 435 to one of 100. I think that improves the prosperity chances of the PD. It's not about me personally. I don't want a job from Russell, whether he's in the House or Senate. I don't want a job from Alan or Mike, you know, whether they do this or do that. But I want what's best for the PD. And when I get involved in a race and say, hey, I'm for this person, it's because I think that person is best for the region and area we broadcast in and live. And that, to me, is a pretty simple defense of why you decide to not stay neutral. We'll take a break. All right, let's take a call. Josh, stop with the music. I'm sorry. I'm looking at my watch. And anyway, I'm all off kilter because the internet was down when I got here, and I got mad. I got real mad. Mad at Rev, mad at Spectrum, mad at Josh, mad at everybody.
1: You better now?
0: Yeah, I'm better now. Okay. Let's go to the phone.
1: Bob in Florence. Late, Bob.
2: Hey, good morning, everybody. Couple of things on my mind. One is concerning Darlene. I think a lot of people don't realize that Darlene, she was kind of an outsider, came out of left field, but thing is, she had her brother's political machine behind her. There are not many outsiders that come into a political battle, I don't believe, that have the benefit of a seasoned, established political machine behind them. And man, you could tell that by the ads and all were very professionally done. And the messaging, that was one thing. And concerning Russell's perceived underperformance in this thing, some of the scuttlebutt on the street that I was hearing was that let's leave Russell where he is because Russell is most effective in that role. I heard that a number of times. You know, it's kind of like the old Peter principle. You know, people get promoted beyond their level of competence. And people in general may have felt that they liked Russell where he was. They thought he could do the best job for the country and the state where he was. So that's just my take on it this morning post-primary. Thank you all. Have a good day.
0: Well said. And that's what we're doing, kind of a collective post-mortem. Listener and host, that's plural, H-O-S-T-S. Take a break. We'll be back in a few.
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20: Weather channel forecast for the Midlands. Oppressive heat and humidity builds across the region here today as we'll look at sunshine in the forecast. 97 today, 98 tomorrow, near 100 on Friday. Heat index values between 105 and 110. Rain chances remain low here the rest of the week. Over the weekend, we will see a bump up in the afternoon storm chances on Saturday. Richard DeWedding at the Weather Channel.
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1: We're back. 843-661-0937 is our number. You were talking a second ago about they're not going to send the money back. They're going to spend the money some way, somehow. I was looking yesterday, actually got in an intense and heated conversation with Gronk. And I'm telling you guys, AI is not all it's cracked up to be. Josh, you may be right about this. AI is not all it's cracked up to be. AI has been influenced by exterior and ancillary forces, not of the public good. They're just not. I want to pull this argument I had with Gronk. And that's right, I had an argument with Gronk. And I think I won because it kind of conceded. Oh. So I was trying to figure, we're talking about affordability yesterday with Josh and the $20 burrito. And Josh kind of gave me a thumbs up this morning. I was receptive. I'm one of the few boomers who believe there's a legitimate argument to make. Most boomers just say, well, stop eating the burrito at $20. Anyway, I asked Gronk, how much of the federal debt is the Federal Reserve purchasing? And it goes, as of early August 26th, the Federal Reserve holds roughly $4.53 trillion in U.S. Treasury securities, face par value, 11.4 total Fed purchases, debt outstanding. I mean, it goes on and on and on and on. Fed holding treasuries, total public debt outstanding, total public debt held by the public. These are stock figures, what the Fed currently holds on the balance sheet via system open marketing account. I mean, it goes on and on and on, like it works for CNBC. So all I wanted was how much of the debt does the Fed own? So I asked the second question. So when the Fed buys government debt, they create money out of thin air. And Gronk said, yes, when the Federal Reserve buys U.S. government debt, it creates new money in the form of bank reserves. The Fed decides to purchase them, and it goes on and on and on, once again, Rev, like it works for CNBC. And then it goes to important clarifications. It's base money reserve, not cash currency, broader money supply, impact, debt monetization aspect, on and on and on. And then I said, that leads to inflation. And here's where Gronk said, it can, but it's not automatic or one-to-one. Creating new bank reserves, buying government debt, expands the monetary base according to the quantity theory of money. If the money supply goes faster than the economy's ability to produce goods and services, if the velocity of the money stays roughly stable, da-da-da-da-da. Banks of the public may simply hold the new. I mean, it goes on and on and on and on and on. And I finally say, you ready? How does creating new money not devalue the money that already exists? That sounds impossible. You're right. It does devalue the money that already exists. That's exactly what inflation is, a decline in the purchasing power of each unit of currency. Money is valuable. And then it goes on and on and on and on and on. It goes into these theories. I mean, where M is the money supply, V is the velocity, how fast money, increased demand, asset price inflation instead of none of these, and in short, creating money. So in essence, all I asked was a yes or no answer. When the Fed creates money by buying government debt, does it lead to inflation? It took 6 million words for AI. It's almost like AI said, he's one of them. He's one of those Rand Paul disciples. He's one of those that believe, well, the simple answer is, of course it leads to inflation. When you create money out of thin air, you, by the very nature of the rule of supply and demand, devalue what I have in my pocket or what I have in my bank. It is impossible to not devalue the money when you create. It's the oldest rule of the economy, supply and demand. The demand for money increased and the supply increased, but the supply and demand increased with money we didn't have. So you still got this demand. In other words, Rev, now you don't have to say no because we've got more money out there. Well, I mean, if you don't have to say no, how does that not lead to inflation? It was an interesting exercise to me, and it's almost like Elon went to CNBC or Bloomberg and said, hey, there are some hard sides out there now. I mean, you know how that Rand Paul crowd is. You know how that Freedom Caucus crowd is. I mean, they're hawks, and they kind of understand it. They understand it enough to be dangerous. And CNBC said, can I send somebody from my organization to meet with the algorithm or system engineers? What do we call it? The software designers? Help me here. It's not, what do they call them? Code. They're writing code. Coders.
2: All those are pretty accurate.
1: Yeah, well, I mean, something in that field of expertise. But it's almost like before they were allowed to give me an answer, they've got to let that coder sit down with somebody from CNBC and Bloomberg to try to baffle me with BS. Because that's all they did. It was a bunch of nothing. The simple answer is when the Fed buys government debt, it creates money out of thin air. When we create money out of thin air, it, by the very nature and ordaining rule of capitalism, distorts supply and demand, therefore, and creates inflation. That's the answer that AI needed to give. But I think it works for CNBC and Bloomberg because it didn't try to shoot me straight. It tried to baffle me with some degree of what it thought was brilliance, I thought might be BS. And well, it's not the last hour. We'll be back in a few.
2: At FTC, we get you and your connection needs. 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
18: An up and down inflation report. I'm Dave Anthony, Fox News. Literally, consumer prices inched up last month from June, but the annual rate of inflation for July dropped slightly.
19: Everything in line with estimates. So month over month, July CPI coming in up 0.1%. Year over year, up 3.4%.
18: That's Fox Business Network Cheryl Cassone. Affordability, a big midterm election issue, especially for Democrats.
20: We are going to stop Donald Trump's $1 billion a day illegal war in Iran and the crushing gas and fertilizer prices.
18: That's Minnesota Lieutenant Governor Peggy Flanagan, a progressive who easily won the Democratic primary for Senate in November. Flanagan will face Michelle Tafoya, a former TV sportscaster who won the Republican primary. In Wisconsin, a Democratic socialist lost. Francesca Hong had led in the polls, but was upset in the primary for governor by a more moderate Democrat, David Crowley, who had dropped out of the race briefly last month and then came back in and won by a few thousand votes.
21: Hong was bogged down by controversial social media posts and a lack of endorsements from prominent progressives. Wisconsin Dems are now calling on the party to put aside their differences and unite behind Crowley as he gets ready to face Republican Tom Tiffany for governor.
18: Fox's Madeline Rivera in Connecticut. Democratic Congressman John Larson became the 10th House lawmaker to lose a primary this year. Luke Bronin beat Larson by 22 points after telling voters the stakes are too high to keep doing the same thing. In South Carolina,
22: this is a very emotional night.
18: Senator Darlene Graham finished first in the Republican primary to replace her late brother Lindsey's GOP nominee as she runs for her own term in office after being appointed to the Senate. Graham will face Republican Congressman Ralph Norman in a runoff in 2 weeks. Now, about 700,000 homes and businesses still without power the day after storms hammered parts of Illinois and Kentucky and Indiana, where two people were killed, one by a falling tree. Another died in Ohio in flooding. 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
7: Weather Channel forecast for the Midlands. Oppressive heat and humidity builds across the region here today as we'll look at sunshine in the forecast. 97 today, 98 tomorrow, near 100 on Friday. Heat index values between 105 and 110. Rain chances remain low here the rest of the week. Over the weekend, we will see a bump up in the afternoon storm chances on Saturday. Richard DeWedding at the Weather Channel.
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1: I was thinking about the irony in Wisconsin. We've talked a lot about South Carolina. The other story is the Democrat Socialists losing the Wisconsin governor primary, the home of the Green Bay Packers. What's more American and wholesome than the Green Bay Packers, nearly nominated as their Democrat nominee, a Democrat Socialist? Wonder what Brett Favre and Aaron Rodgers think of Democrat Socialism. I can tell you something about Aaron Rodgers. If you ask him a question, be very careful what you ask for, because he will give you an answer.
28: He'll answer it.
1: You better believe it. I mean, I know he walks to the beat of his own drum, and he's a legendary former Packer quarterback, not as beloved as Favre, because Favre was a country boy. And country boys get away with a lot. But Josh says this, you country boys get away with a lot more than us smart people. He doesn't say that, but he implies that. I mean, that's all he, when you hear Josh say it, that's all he says.
28: Mm-hmm.
1: You and Brett Favre and the rest of you dummies, y'all get away with a lot more than us really bright people get away with.
29: I plead the fifth.
1: If I knew you do, but I hear it.
28: Hey, Fountain.
1: I mean, it reeks of elitism when you say it. Let's go to the phone. Someone's there.
28: David in the PD. Good morning.
30: Hey, good morning, Dave. Hey, Ken. Hey, I'm a Gen X, not a boomer, man. So I don't want these guys sneaking up on me. And for Miss Betty, I'll admit I'm spoiled. So anyway, I had two older sisters when I grew up. And when I think about this yesterday, I call it Joint Base Graham. I don't call it Joint Base Lindsey Graham. I'm looking at some of these counties. Well, you win Beaufort, you win Charleston, you win Richland, you win Sumter counties. But I'm thinking, okay, that's Marines, that's the Navy and the Air Force and the Army and the Air Force. So there's a connection with the military here in the state. That's why John McCain won that primary back in 2008 when he was fumbling around as a candidate. And some of these other counties, I think she won Dorchester, Berkeley. A lot of military retirees there. And so that staff, I'm assure you, they told her that, hey, you know, we can win this thing. And I'm looking at Ralph Norman. He basically won this swath or whatever between Columbia and the North Carolina border. I mean, I was shocked that he won Greenville and Spartanburg and Pickens and all that kind of stuff. But here's going to be the issue. And you have to look at Ralph endorsed who? Nikki? You think Donald Trump's going to sit around for that? So what we have to determine, we have to find out what her ceiling is. But that whole concept of Ralph endorse Nikki Haley, I'm thinking I'm going to come back at him. You have a good day, my
1: man. Thank you, David. Appreciate it. When I saw this morning, because I went to bed before it was all said and done. I mean, once they called the race, I went to bed. And nobody's won yet. Two candidates advanced. And congratulations to both candidates. They deserve the credit for winning or advancing. Nobody's won the race yet. But, you know, you had a hotly contested primary, however unusual it may have been, with a former governor and someone who acquits himself well to the campaign trail, Mark Sanford. You've got a sitting congressman in one of the most influential Republican districts in South Carolina. So to say she backed into it is just unfair. She didn't back into anything. She won. You know, yesterday she was the leading vote getter in a field of Ralph Norman, Mark Sanford, and Russell Fry. I mean, I don't say that's a star-studded field, but that's a heavy lift. And, you know, great Team Graham and Darlene deserve credit for advancing to the next round. But when I saw this morning some of the numbers out of Oree, I didn't go where Nick went. My mind went to retirees from the military. How many military retirees there are along the coast. And that Graham loyalty they have. Because what does Lindsey, I mean, he's always advocated for our troops and our military. They've got to be funded. They've got to be prepared. We can't put them at risk. And he's also the guy that sends them all over the world. But that's kind of a that's kind of a double-edged sword, so to speak. But when I saw the Horry County number, and I've still not completely digested it. I mean, I want time to really dig into this. I'm speculating that females voted for Darlene, but I don't know that. I mean, some of the exit polling that we'll find out today will, you know, tidy up some of that. We'll better understand the dynamic. But I think you've got to, if you're Fry, you got to look back and say, you know, what didn't we get done? It's not necessarily what you got done wrong. It's what didn't you get done? And I look at two things. I look at the ad run of the upstate, very specific. Russell Fry was the majority whip when the South Carolina General Assembly passed the largest tax increase in South Carolina history. The upstate still has, and Ralph winning the upstate rev shows this, it still has a distinctive and traditional conservative bias. It's still the buckle of the Bible Belt. Traditional conservatism, for the most part, reigns supreme in the upstate, not so much in Horry and along the coast. So Ralph being a Freedom Caucus member and a staunch conservative, you know, watch that spending, keep government out of my business. I mean, that still resonates a lot better in the upstate than it does along the coast. But once again, that's kind of a reflection. I'm reflectively addressing that. I don't know because I've not dug into the numbers enough. Nick offered an interesting answer. Could it have been the retirees moving in that have been here just a minute, didn't know much about Fry, but knew Graham had been endorsed by Trump? And their default position is, when unsure, go to the candidate that has been endorsed by Donald Trump. That's kind of the, it will be a slam dunk for Darlene if Trump plays hard. It will be close if he doesn't. I still think she's the favorite. I thought Fry would be the favorite because I think there would be more of a coalescing around Fry. You said something this morning. You were a Fry supporter. I was a Fry supporter. You're not enthusiastic about Ralph because of his age and the earmark elimination, you know, sponsoring the bill. But I don't think the Norman voter would have been that way about Fry. I think the Norman voter would have said, man, I wish Russell were more conservative. I wish Russell would walk the line a little tighter. But I still think he's a better choice than Darlene Graham, not Nordone. We shall see how that plays itself out. I want to shift gears and jump to another subject and probably not stimulate a conversation because you guys aren't nerds like I am. As bad as you think Fauci was, he was worse. As deceitful.
3: That's hard to believe.
1: As deceitful and, I don't know, compulsive this cat was, he was worse. Now what we've done, and Mark Halperin. I'm thinking about the lady who writes for the New York Times, Maggie Haberman, and Mark Halperin. Mark Halperin tweeted about an hour ago on X, The dominant media seems to be more focused on covering the right's obsession with Fauci rather than Fauci himself. There are some hard right-wingers amplifying the argument that Fauci knew this vaccine caused miscarriages and kind of hid it from the public. That's not correct. But there was some internal conversations at NIH and CDC, and there was some genuine concern, and here we go, Rev, uncertainty about women pregnancies and the vaccine. And they made none of that known. There is no documented evidence that says the vaccine caused miscarriages. There's no evidence that says there was an uptick in miscarriages. But there is clear evidence that Fauci and other scientists, immunologists and virologists, and I guess biologists, they were concerned about some of the data and some of the questions left unanswered about miscarriages and female pregnancies. That's right, female are the only people that get pregnant. Here at Wake Up Carolina, maybe different in your world, but we still ascribe to the old, you know, biblical interpretation of man and woman. That's scary. And, you know he was dishonest in January to what he said to the public in April, but I mean, it seems to me, Rev, that Fauci was willing to conceal some uncertainty. Once again, we are making a mess of it on the right wing. The Fauci skeptics are making a mess by saying, see there, Fauci knew that if you took the vaccine, you were going to have a miscarriage. He knew that the vaccine caused miscarriages. There's nothing out there that says that. There is ample evidence that says Fauci and his team of experts debated the uncertainty of female pregnancies, miscarriages, and the vaccine. The American people deserve to know that. Can we agree? If there is vaccine research, and the research is questionable and very inconclusive about the threat it may or may not pose to a young female wanting to have a child, how do you hide that from the public? But they did. But once again, we're making a mess, and I congratulate Alex Berenson. He's the guy that digs into this more than anybody I know. He has the intellect to do it and the ability to do it and the appetite to do it. And he is chastising some of these right-wing nuts, and they're nuts out there, about their interpretation of the unknown. In other words, because Fauci lied, we know the truth. No, Fauci lied. That is the truth. But we don't have any idea how risky it was for a woman who was pregnant to take the vaccine. We know that they had internal squabbles and disagreements about, was it more dangerous? Was it less dangerous? And when you don't know the answer to that, Rev, and you're telling everybody to get vaccinated, including females who are pregnant, that's out of control as far as I'm concerned. That is at the doorsteps of evil, isn't it? I mean, you're nodding your head, Josh. I mean, you are an expert. You have a team of experts. You and your team of experts are debating privately about questions you have about the vaccine and female pregnancies, and you don't disclose any of those conversations to the public. How do you, that's at the doorsteps of evil. That's far past bizarre and damaging to the institutions that hold our democracy together. That's evil as far as I'm concerned.
3: At the least, it's criminal negligence. But obviously, yes, that, like, what is it other than evil? You know, I feel like that word gets so defined down these days to where it's like anything less than a genocide is just a misunderstanding or an oopsie doopsie. You know what I mean? This is evil. You said it best.
1: And they're hiding, concealing information. I mean, imagine, once again, we're making a mess of this. And I'm a member of that. I mean, I am a right-wing member of the media. I don't think I'm hard right-wing. Some of you don't think I'm right-wing enough. But I'm very much to the right side of the political debate in America. But I've seen no evidence that says women were having more miscarriages because they took the vaccine and we hid it from them. There was a substantial debate about the uncertainty. And they still encouraged females who were pregnant to take the vaccine. How do you not tell the female who's pregnant, hey, we need to talk about this vaccine? We need to tell you some of the uncertainties we have.
9: Not only encouraged it, mandated in some cases.
1: In a lot of places. But I'm pregnant, and I'm worried about the uncertainty of the vaccine. Take it anyway. You've got to tell that lady that there is inconclusive evidence, that there are questions we don't have answered, and then let the lady and the family and the medical provider decide collectively, is it in your best interest to take this vaccine or not? Now, once again, this is far different than young people with no comorbidities. That there is no doubt that we encourage those people to take the vaccine, knowing that was not good advice. I mean, that is conclusive. We know now that parents of young people and young people in general got vaccinated, and the vaccine was more risky than not being vaccinated, having natural immunity and eventually herd immunity. But this is far less conclusive, but far more evil, on the borderline of evil. Let's go to the phone.
9: Terry in Lake City. Good morning, Terry.
11: Hey, good morning, Ken. I heard Miss Betty get on you this morning, and I got my opinions on that, and I'm on your side. But what you're talking about now, yesterday on national news, it was on Channel 13, I cannot remember the lady's name. She was a Asian doctor. And basically they were going over the same thing about pregnant women taking the COVID vaccine. And it blew my mind that they are still pushing this. And she said on the TV yesterday that it is more better for the pregnant or becoming pregnant woman to have the vaccine than not. And I said, how is this possible? I've had COVID 3 times. They said I took 2 shots, which I had to see my daddy in the hospital. But to this day, I've not had a vaccine because vaccine prevents. I got it. And it makes no sense that they're still pushing this. But anyway, buddy, you have a good day, and we'll talk with y'all soon.
1: Thank you, Terry. And I think during COVID, we redefined the word vaccine. We called it a therapeutic. I think that's a more accurate word. And that's fine. I mean, it's a therapeutic. It's therapy for securing or giving you some sense of health security against the COVID virus, the coronavirus. But vaccines, to me, imply immunity, right? I have been vaccinated, therefore I won't get the measles. I have been vaccinated, therefore I won't get smallpox. But this vaccine was different. I have been vaccinated, and I'm not sure what that means. And to me, that's more of a therapeutic than a vaccine. Now, we're going to redefine what the word means. I want to find Rachel Maddow. She's one of the top guns of the left, right? I mean, she is an accomplished lady, a smart lady, a very capable lady. How embarrassed is she for what she said on formerly MSNBC? I think NBC said, hey, you guys lost to, I mean, it's MSN now. We don't need NBC in any way, shape, or form affiliated. We have football fans on Sundays that watch our product, and we don't like NBC to be a part of the craziness that you pronounce every single day. I want to try during the break, Josh, I want to try to find Rachel Maddow and what she said about how sure she was, because once again, she's an immunologist, a virologist, a biologist, and a radio show. Excuse me, a television show host. You remember her, but I don't think she does much at MSNBC now. We refer to her as the girl that looks like a dude, but we don't refer to her as dumb. Have we, Rip?
12: Never.
1: I mean, we believe she's very capable and very competent and very bright. But she's drinking the vaccine Kool-Aid. And I want to play that on the other side. Take a break. We'll be back in just a few.
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1: We're back, 843-661-0937. I want to get to Rachel Maddow in just a minute, but there's no way Rachel Maddow comes before one of our callers. And we have a caller on the phone. Let's go there. How do you feel about that, Ashley, from Poston's Corner?
0: Well, I will tell you, I like it. That's good. That's good stuff. So I feel like the election last night pushed South Carolina politics back about 12 years. And it truly did. You have Nordone, who is unproven. Not only is she not unproven, we know nothing about her at all. And she's kind of plucked in that. She's from the neocons. She was the chosen one. Okay, I get it. And then you have Norman, who is 70-something years old. If he makes it through his first term, it would be great. I mean, the average lifespan of a male is fairly short compared to a female. So you may have two terms, you may have one term. So we pushed it back at least 12 years in getting some power in Washington and getting some seniority in Washington. I'm truly disappointed in the heaven's waiting room, not only in Horry County, but sounds like in the state from the things I've read, voting on behalf of everybody. And don't think that the Gen X's and the Josh's of the world did not vote for the younger candidates, because we did. I think that's going to probably make up the majority of the vote for them. So my question is, where do we go from here when you've got a guy that might not make it to his first term? And I'm going to vote for him regardless, because at the very least he can be a placeholder and we get started sooner. Or somebody that's been placed in there to prop up everything else. And it's going to take 10 years to maybe get the old hand out of the Republican Party in South Carolina to make what we want to happen. And I'll take it off the air, fellas.
1: Thank you, Ashley. Appreciate it. Let's address the elephant in the room. You ready? There is a belief the country has about my beloved South Carolina. And that belief is it's an independent, you don't tell them what to do state. But what do we talk about? I mean, poll after poll after poll of Americans, our fellow Americans say, that crowd in South Carolina and Texas, you can't tell them a damn thing. They'd secede from the Union in a second. The reality is we are probably one of the most politically chummy states in America. We are not who the country thinks we are. We are not rabble-rousers. We're not political misfits. We're not who we say we are. We love to say we're that, but we are the most chummy state in America. We vote for who we're told to vote for. We've got a governor that's 80. We've got a congressman that's going to be either 73 or somebody we know nothing about. Why? Because we are a in-the-click state. We're not who we, and we've never been. I mean, I guess in the Swamp Fox, you know, Francis Marion day we were. I did love the fact that Scott Bessent's, tell him, Rev, get out of the way. I'll give you the privilege.
2: Oh, why me? I mean, I did see it.
1: You saw this as I did.
2: Yep. I saw that the Scott Bessent was getting interviewed, and he let it be known, I guess, that his Secret Service code name is Swamp Fox.
1: In reference to General Francis Marion. Well, okay. That is cool. That was probably the day we were revolutionary and rebellious and walked to the beat of our own drum. We don't do that anymore. We, for the most part, do what we're told. We vote for the old hand. We're a chummy state. It's a small southern state that likes to say, hey, man, you don't tell us what to do. We do our own thing. No, we don't. The D.C. establishment said vote for Graham, and guess what South Carolinians did? They voted for Graham. Henry McMaster had been around since the beginning of time and had run enough that South Carolinians said, okay, let's make him governor. I mean, to me, it's an embarrassment, but that's just me. I'm a spoiled brat, so you know when I don't get what I want, I take it out on the rest of the world. Somebody tell me I'm wrong. Our image, our persona, the view others have of us is not who we are. We're not rebellious. We're not revolutionary. We are politically chummy, and the more chummy or the chummier we are, the worse the state government gets, or the federal government in this case, for the United States Senator. So let's go to Rachel Maddow. This is in March of 2021. So we are a year into COVID. We know a lot. We know that there are more questions about the vaccine than answers. But Rachel Maddow, once again, as a chummy reporter, had been given her marching orders. And she did what good chummy reporters do. She go out and preaches the gospel, whether it's true or not. So here's March 23rd or March 29th, about a year into COVID. Here's Rachel Maddow, and I don't think she's yet to apologize. You ready, Josh?
3: But instead of the virus being able to hop from person to person to person to person, spreading, sickening some of them, but not all of them. And the ones that it doesn't sicken don't know they have it. And then they give it to even more people because they didn't recognize they were right. Instead of the virus being able to hop from person to person to person, potentially mutating and becoming more virulent and drug resistant along the way, now we know that the vaccines work well enough that the virus stops with every vaccinated person. A vaccinated person gets exposed to the virus. The virus does not infect them. The virus cannot then use that person to go anywhere else. It cannot use a vaccinated person as a host to go get more people. That means the vaccines will get us to the end of this. If we just...
1: I'd love to say that's patently false, and it is, but it's dangerous. I mean, it's egregious. It's a lot of other things, but she was clearly articulating and advancing a false narrative. Now, did she know any better or not? I don't have any idea. I mean, she's a highly educated lady. I got no idea how smart she is.

0: consequences, the repercussions for a prominent member of the media to basically, she's not giving her opinion there, right? I mean, she's not saying, it's my opinion that you need to be back. We now know. See, the first question is, who was we, Rachel? I mean, who did you talk to? You don't understand this science any better than I do. You don't understand mRNA vaccine work any more than I do. So who is we? Was it the producer at NBC News? Was it somebody at the White House leaning on NBC News to make sure we weren't telling the truth, the whole truth, and nothing but the truth, so help us God? She was a very popular voice, Reb, during that time. She owes America an apology. Because she is spewing lies and propaganda on behalf of the government and public health. Let's go to the phone. What was there?
1: Tracy in Florence. Good morning, Tracy.
2: Hey, good morning, guys. I'm trying not to call back in today, but boy, y'all got me round up a little bit. So here goes. First of all, Fauci. I'm a healthcare provider, been an RN for over 25 years. He took a Hippocratic oath to do no harm. Why does he still have a medical license? Why is nobody talking about that, number one? And number two, he's just a puppet. You know, you always talk about the money is the answer. Where's the question? So who's he a puppet for? Let's throw some names out. WEF, WHO, drug companies, load-bearing walls, which is the perfect storm to see if the world would comply to globalism, especially the U.S., and to get Trump out at the same time. That's what happens when you let healthcare providers have too much time off to do too much research. And if you're smart enough to be a nurse, you're smart enough to do something else for a living. So I retired. I invest in real estate now. Next thing, let's talk about the comment this morning about the, I don't know how you said it, but basically voters advocating responsibility. Boomers, I think, is who you mentioned. I don't want to pick on them again today, but yeah, I kind of do. Boomers don't really care anymore except to keep their money coming. Because, well, quite frankly, they're not going to be around long enough to live with consequences of that. So that's why they do what they're told, because they're too old and too tired to actually do the research themselves. Most of them, I'm not talking about all of them. So they just do whatever Trump says or whatever anybody else says because it's easy. Example, my mama, 79, in another month. Talked to her yesterday. Mama, you going to vote today? Well, I'm thinking about it, but I don't know who to vote for. So I told her who I would vote for. And she said, okay, I'll do that. That's all she needed was for that conversation. And that just bothered me more than I can tell you. South Carolina, well, that's the one again. Once again, the boomers that don't want to ask questions, easy going, we're the leave us alone kind of thing, the good old boy network. Now, us Gen Xers, we're a whole nother system. Ken, I think you were born just a couple years too early, quite frankly. We're more of a divergent, I guess, with the word I like to use for Gen X's. And just to clarify, and then I'll take it off the air, Gen X is 1965 to 1980. Thank you. Y'all have a great day.
0: Thank you. Appreciate that. I think the boomer generation includes too many years. I mean, Rev and I are technically in different generations, but I know he and I are peers. I mean, we grew up in the same era, same music, same cigarette, same 280ZX, and you know what I mean. I mean, the Honda or the Mazda, Toyota Supra. Remember that?
3: Oh, yeah.
0: Yeah, the 280ZX. The Z became the ZX. That was like groundbreaking news in our generation. So I'm at the tail end of the boomers, but it goes back to the old analogy. It's easier to trick somebody than convince them they've been tricked. And when you make a lifetime of investment in a worldview, the last thing you want to do in your later years is have to go down another road. I'm not that I've got a lot of flaws. Betty pointed some out earlier. I've got a lot of flaws, and I'll make more mistakes the longer the good Lord gives me to breathe. I know I will. I'm sure I will. As much as I'd like to say, I won't ever do that again, and I could. I may. I might. All men are 2 seconds from stupid. The way you stop from doing stupid things is admit that all men are 2 seconds from stupid. You're still going to do stupid things. You just won't do as many because you admit that you're 2 seconds from stupid, no matter how old or young you are. But I am hot and bothered by the boomers' refusal to engage.

0: engage in a debate that is critically important to our country's future. And I think Josh said it, and I think Josh is right. The boomers have an extensive track record. It's a mixed bag. But on some of the big issues, we tend to be not interested in what the answers may be because they could be damaging to our economic prosperity. And we believe we deserve the greatest stock market the world's ever seen. We believe we deserve asset appreciation in a way the world has never seen. And when the Fed prints money to buy debt, we don't have to worry much about it. Josh's generation will. My kids will. Rev's kids will. You know, the millennials will, and the Xers, and the Ys, and the Zs, the non-boomer are great. But, you know, you guys will be the ones that have to figure that out the best you know how. Now, here's what we've not talked about today. We're adding about 80,000 people to South Carolina's residence roll every year. Now, that could slow a little bit, but, I mean, post-COVID, we're averaging about 80,000. We're growing at about 1.5, 1.75% every year. I told you about the natural birth and death rate. The natural birth rate exceeded the natural death rate by 546. So 79,500 people moved to South Carolina from somewhere else. You know what their average age was, Josh? 63. So we've got 79,500 more 63-year-olds that vote a certain way. Do they vote for the path of least resistance? Do they vote for the younger candidates? I mean, I think you've got to get your arms around that. So when you look at Horry County and along the, that's where most of the population growth is happening. And we beat this horse, but there's always another angle. There's always another nugget to comment on about what's happening in South Carolina. So when you look at this most recent election and you say Russell underperformed in Horry, why? Could it be that the boomer conservative who believed Trump does no wrong voted for her simply because Donald Trump said to? I don't think young people are influenced that way because you've not made that investment in the worldview. You don't have all that water under the bridge. You don't have all those days in life spent. And I wish my generation would be more open-minded to have the conversation, not about our fate and future, because the majority of us will be okay. But what are we leaving for our kids? And that was the primary reason when I started arguing with Grock yesterday about the Federal Reserve. I read something about, you know, 40% of America's debt now is being financed by the Fed. I mean, there's still an appetite for the public debt, but it's not anywhere near as enticing to buy in America, buy into America, as it once upon a time was. And the Fed's having to backstop some of this. And with that, they're printing money. Because, Rev, if you buy federal debt, we don't print money. I mean, you take some of your money and you buy a bond or you buy a T-bill, you buy some, I mean, it's not new money. It's your money that you're giving to the federal government to finance its operations, but they're giving you a return. But when the Fed buys that debt, money comes out of thin air. And when that money comes out of thin air, it inflates the price of goods. It just does. Despite Grock trying to baffle me with BS for 20 minutes, Grock kind of agreed at the end of the day, you're right. The creation of new money does have an adverse and inflationary effect on the realities of our economy. Let's take a break. We'll be back in just a few moments.
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17: Weather Channel forecast for the Midlands. Oppressive heat and humidity builds across the region here today as we'll look at sunshine in the forecast. 97 today, 98 tomorrow, near 100 on Friday. Heat index values between 105 and 110. Rain chances remain low here the rest of the week. Over the weekend, we will see a bump up in the afternoon storm chances on Saturday. Richard DeWedding at the Weather Channel.
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0: America's Morning Show. If America were Florence, South Carolina, and had a sense of humor. Wake up, Carolina is back.
1: We're back, 843-661-0937. Josh, repeat to the audience what you said to me about the way we debated this generational conflict this morning when you said, you pretty well said the way I feel about, not that boomers are good or bad, but you're so committed to a worldview.
2: Yeah. Essentially, what you said this morning, I think, summed it up perfectly, the things that Jim tries to convey and what I try to convey, which is you guys are more, your allegiance is more to the status quo rather than, like, nationalism, you know, stuff like that. Basically, preserving your own quality of life and improving it at all costs more than the nation itself and your perpetuity.
1: And I think that would be natural. I think human beings are naturally self-preservationist.
2: Well, of course. But
1: I go back, my father, not an economist. I use my dad a lot. My dad always said it works until it don't work no more. That's grammatically incorrect on purpose because that's just the way he said it. We would talk about the business and we talk about life in general. And my father would say, things work until they don't work anymore. And you and I have discussed this, Reb, before Josh got here. What does the other side look like? When the dollar loses favor with the world, what does the other side look like? I don't have any idea. I can't begin to fathom what that looks like. What the economic unwinding or you know, the correction or the... I mean, it can't be in perpetuity. Human beings have a tendency, Josh, to believe that if it hadn't happened in my lifetime, it'll probably never happen. And I got to believe that in 1929... the men and women in America who'd never gone through a Great Depression believed it was inconceivable that the world would blow up and, you know, the employment would be 25, unemployment would be 25%, soup lines and layoffs and economic devastation everywhere you looked. And, you know, because they, how do you ask me to consider something I don't understand? I don't understand things that I've never lived through. So why do I believe that we could have a great and extended depression when it's never happened in my life? And I think it's human nature, Josh, to kind of follow the path of least resistance. And, you know, Rev and I were talking to the break a second ago. The best way I can sum it up is I believe that my generation is guilty of propping up today's economy at the expense of future economies. To what degree we're propping up, and at what point does the bill come due? And how big is the bill when it comes due? I don't understand that. I mean, I'm not that advanced in the economy. I told Rev a second ago, my wife asked me one day, why are you so negative on the long-term economy? Because I'm not negative short-term. I mean, I'm not. But long-term, I think eventually the debt bomb or the debt bubble burst. And we saw what happened in 08 when the housing bubble burst. Well, imagine if a global debt bubble burst. I mean, how many cigarettes did you smoke after that one, Reb? But when she asked me, why are you so negative about the long-term economy? Because we got kids, and we love our kids. And I said, because I understand it. And I studied it. Not to the extent of a Harvard economics professor, but probably better and more relatable than a Harvard economics professor. And I just believe, and this is why Sanford is such an intriguing candidate. I believe that America keeps spending the amount of money we're spending that we don't have. There will eventually be, not an economic hiccup, but there will eventually be an extended period of time of economic devastation. And I think we are propping up our generation's prosperity at the expense of futures. Enjoy your day. We'll talk tomorrow.
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5: She finished first in her first contest. I'm Dave Anthony, Fox News.
27: I've been accused of not being a politician.
0: guilty as charged.
1: Senator Darlene Graham, after getting the most votes in a Republican primary in South Carolina, trying to replace her late brother Lindsey as the GOP nominee. She'd been appointed to finish his current term. Graham did not get 50%, so she faces Congressman Ralph Norman, who finished second in an August 25th runoff. Fox's Mark Meredith is in Columbia, South Carolina.
2: President Trump, who endorsed Graham, spoke with her overnight, and he says he remains on her side. Congressman Norman, who lost a gubernatorial primary earlier this year, says he is eager for debate on who has the strongest conservative credentials.
3: I don't know where she stands on a lot of issues. I think that's where we'll find out.
1: In Connecticut, a Democratic Congressman primaried out.
7: Former Hartford, Connecticut Mayor Luke Bronin is the most recent Democratic candidate to be favored by voters calling for younger leadership. He won his party's primary on Tuesday, beating 14-term Democratic Congressman John Larson. Larson has served for almost three decades in Congress, first elected during the Clinton administration, and becomes the 10th House member to lose a primary this year.
1: Fox's Tanya J. Powers. Democrats nominated a Bernie Sanders-backed progressive for Senate in Minnesota. Lieutenant Governor Peggy Flanagan will face Republican Michelle Tafoya, a former TV sportscaster, in November. But in Wisconsin, a Democratic socialist who had led in the polls, Francesca Hong, lost the primary for governor.
8: Those electability concerns that Hong had been trying to shake had caught up. Milwaukee County Executive David Crowley squeezed by with less than half a percentage point. He'd actually left the race and then got back in it last month with the support from current Democrat Governor Tony Evers.
1: Fox's Alexandria Hoff in Middleton, Wisconsin. Crowley faces Republican Tom Tiffany in November. We got an inflation update this morning showing just a slight increase in consumer prices last month from June. 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
1: Stocks are rising on Wall Street after that inflation report also showed a slight decline in consumer price inflation at the annual rate in July, 3.4%. The Dow is up 29 points, the Nasdaq gaining 138, the S&P 500 adding 17. Oil prices are down slightly, but gas is up 2 cents. AAA's national average for regular, $4.03 per gallon. 2 days after a Trump order reducing the number of childhood vaccines recommended by the government, the president is finalizing a new rule on transgender policies for kids. It would block Medicaid and other federal funding for transition surgeries and hormones.
29: He explains via Truth Social, we are not going to pay for our innocent children to undergo these barbaric surgeries and practices, which result in unthinkable and irreversible harm to their young bodies. Thanks to our strong position and pressure on this issue over the past year and a half, dozens of U.S. hospitals have already ended this so-called gender-affirming care, and we expect many more to follow. Between 2016 and 2020, there were 3,678 gender-affirming surgeries performed on U.S. minors. We don't know what percentage of those were paid for by Medicaid, but moving forward, that number will be zero.
1: Fox's Peter Ducey at the White House. Unless blocked in court, the rule takes effect October 13th. Meta, which owns Instagram and Facebook, is back in court. Jury selection starts today in a federal trial in California.
30: 4 states' attorneys general are presenting evidence, Kentucky, Colorado, New Jersey, and California, at trial against Meta. They allege the social media company violated state and federal consumer protection laws, unlawfully collected the data of minors, and designed their products to be addictive. Meta's denied the allegations. Earlier this year, a jury in Los Angeles found Meta products were addictive to minors, and a jury in New Mexico found the company was a nuisance and had misled the public about how safe their products were.
1: That's Jessica Rosenthal. I'm Dave Anthony, and this is Fox News.
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10: Weather Channel forecast for the Midlands. Oppressive heat and humidity builds across the region here today as we'll look at sunshine in the forecast. 97 today, 98 tomorrow, near 100 on Friday. Heat index values between 105 and 110. Rain chances remain low here the rest of the week. Over the weekend, we will see a bump up in the afternoon storm chances on Saturday. Richard DeWedding at the Weather Channel.
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1: Glenn Beck is on!
2: Yes. This is day 60, by the way, of America held hostage by Mitch McConnell. We still don't know what the deal is with him, frankly.
3: Day 60.
2: We don't
3: Day 60.
2: Know.
3: I don't...
2: 60 days.
3: I don't know why so angry with it about this thing, but I am.
2: Well, because it continues.
3: I'm just really angry about it. It's unbelievable to me.
2: We still have no proof of life for this guy.
3: Not really.
2: We really don't. We've not actually seen him.
3: Nope.
2: A video of him. Proof that it's a current video or photo.
3: Someone would put up a Flock camera outside of Mitch McConnell's house, but nope. Not even Flock has a picture of him.
2: No. It's amazing. It's amazing. He called Scott Jennings, though, yesterday, supposedly.
3: Wait, what?
2: So we'll get into that.
3: Okay.
2: In 1 minute. You know, there are situations where you know something's wrong long before you know exactly how wrong it's going to get. Somebody is behaving aggressively, they're getting closer, they're ignoring every signal that you're giving them to back off. And now you have to make a decision, except the choices available to you suddenly seem incredibly extreme. That space between doing nothing and using lethal force is exactly where the Byrna launcher makes sense. 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All right, so Mitch Matthews, 2 months now. We're 2 months
3: Mitch
2: into
3: McConnell.
2: Mitch McConnell. I said Matthews again. I don't know why. Mitch Matthews is a wide receiver on the BYU football team from about 10 years ago. So, I don't know why that's in my head.
3: Mitch McConnell
2: is the U.S. Senator that we haven't seen for 2 months.
3: That's correct.
2: That's who we're actually speaking of right now. Chris Matthews was a CNN douche. Or was it MSNBC?
3: I think it was MSNBC. Yeah.
2: But Mitch McConnell has been, I mean, it's been 2 months since he was taken out of his home unconscious.
3: Day 60. Mm-hmm. And we have not had a FaceTime.
2: Mm-mm.
3: We haven't had a video call from his cell provider time.
2: Nope.
3: And none of it.
2: Not even a courtesy, hey, I'm fine, I'm doing better, or I'll be back after the Senate recess.
3: Not a wave from a wheelchair leaving the hospital. Nothing.
2: Which you would think, I mean, that would be reasonable, right?
3: Absolutely.
2: Okay, I'm going home, so you're
3: going
2: being
3: home to
2: wheeled
3: rehab.
2: Out, and on the way out, you give a wave.
3: Going home to rehab.
2: Nope.
3: I mean, we've heard stories all the time of politicians that make sure that they had to wear their suit. It was very difficult for them to put their suit on when they were going home to rehab from a hospital, but they wanted to look presentable for the crowd to wave to leaving the hospital.
2: Yes.
3: We had none of that.
2: None of it.
3: So it's very hard to believe that he is a cognizant human being.
2: Yeah, it is. It is. But he apparently placed a phone call to Scott Jennings at CNN yesterday. And
3: this is new.
2: They were
3: gathered. This happened
2: in the beginning, right?
3: Yeah.
2: He talked to him in the beginning and then nothing for quite a while. Weeks.
3: If you go back to the timeline, right, it was we needed proof of life, and then we heard that they were gonna pull the plug, that there was no proof of life. That they were gonna pull the plug. And then it was like almost it may have even been the next day. Scott Jennings.
2: Yeah.
3: Said he talked to him. At the same time that we got some kind of picture That was with the first AI picture with the checkered shirt and the wife, and said that he talked to them. And then we got that, and that was where he was still working with the people, working with his, all his people, and working on the demands of the job were still being handled.
1: Mm-hmm.
3: And he was, and then Scott talked to him for 20 minutes.
1: Right.
3: That's the first time.
1: But this is the next time.
3: Okay.
1: So this was yesterday, apparently, that he got the phone call, and they're sitting around the CNN table discussing.
4: Do you just like call him up directly on his phone, or does you call an aide and the aide hands it to, how does it work?
5: He called me directly from his phone today.
4: Okay.
5: Now you have to understand, I've known him since I was, you know, 16, 17 years old. So we've had a relationship for a long time. I worked on a lot of his campaigns over the years, so it's not unusual for us to chat.
6: Scott, why isn't he calling in to a credible news organization? I mean, why is he talking to you and not talking to...
5: You saying it's not credible to call me, Lulu?
6: I'm saying...
3: I'm saying
6: it's totally...
1: No, Scott, what we're saying is... And look, I like Scott Jennings, but this is irritating. What we're saying is, the guy is a U.S. senator. Why hasn't he called somebody to prove that he's okay?
3: Yes.
1: Or that he'll be back, or that he's rehabilitating. Something. Something. Give us something, Scott, for the American people, Scott.
3: You are smart enough.
1: Yeah, he knows.
3: And wise enough.
1: He knows. And I know they're friends. I get it.
3: But to know the firestorm that has surrounded this man for 60 days now.
1: Yep.
3: It's not a surprise that people would ask, why is he just calling you?
1: Right. Right. And she even brings it up. Okay, if not us, what about Fox News?
3: Friendly.
1: Call somebody.
6: But as you said, what I'm hearing from Governor Beshear, and I'm just wondering how you view that, is, you know, why isn't he calling in to even one that he would consider friendly, like Fox News? I mean, I guess that's the prevailing question that, or put out an
7: video.
6: Answer.
7: Yeah, you know,
1: or
7: my
1: put
7: view
1: out a video.
7: Of him and frankly, my belief about males of that generation is that they're intensely private, to be honest. He's always been a little private about his own personal health care. You know, he's a polio survivor. And one of the issues that he's had over time is weakness in his legs. I think that's part of what's going on here and part of the conditioning that he's having to go through right now. But I think men of that generation, frankly, are just pretty private about it. And to be honest,
6: your radio show. Have you asked him to call into your radio show?
7: I hope that he will call into my radio show. I've had him on before, and I'm hoping to have him on as we get closer to when the Senate...
6: Does he know about all of the brouhaha around this?
8: Yeah. Is he aware of the whole swirl?
7: He told me today, he said, was like, I know this is unusual circumstances. I'm sitting here. The doctors tell me I don't have any life-threatening issues. It must seem rather strange.
1: Yeah,
7: so,
1: it does.
7: Yeah, I got the feeling he's somewhat aware of it and, frankly, somewhat frustrated by it.
1: He's frustrated by it? He's frustrated? We're the ones who are frustrated by it, Scott. This is a U.S. senator.
3: It's very difficult to believe that.
1: It is.
3: It's very difficult to believe that.
1: It is.
3: I have no reason to disbelieve it. I like Scott Jennings.
1: Yeah.
3: I mean,
1: I know.
3: He's doing his CNN thing. He's doing his radio thing. We've talked to him on our daily show, Pat Gray Unleashed. We've had him on before.
1: Mm-hmm.
3: I like him.
1: Mm-hmm.
3: But that's very hard to believe. I don't know. Come on.
1: It is. It Scott. Doesn't make a lot of sense. By now, there should be something, you know, some proof. Like,
3: yes.
1: I don't care how private he is.
3: Yes.
1: I don't care about people in his generation wanting their privacy health-wise. That doesn't apply to a U.S. senator.
3: No, I'm sorry.
1: Come on.
3: And he's had polio and his weakness in his legs. We know. Okay? We've had that rammed down our throats for years. We got it.
1: Yep.
3: That's unbelievable. Remember, you know how he FaceTimes his home health nurse from time to time, Scott? Yeah, he should do that and just record it so that we know he's alive. This is state time. He's supposed to be back in Kentucky doing state business, but he's not. He's in Washington, D.C. at his home, apparently, in rehab. Okay.
1: Is he, though? There's no proof of that.
3: There is no proof of that at all.
1: Well, nobody saw him arrive at his house.
3: We saw him leave.
1: Yeah.
3: We did have, I mean, what small documentation we had, well, that was supposed to be him, was him unconscious being wheeled into an ambulance.
1: And that's another thing, because he just said there that Scott just said that McConnell told him his doctor said he has no life-threatening issue.
3: Right.
1: Well, he was wheeled out of there unconscious after a heart attack, we're told. That seems somewhat life-threatening, at least in the beginning.
3: First of all, a little heart event.
1: A little heart event.
3: Doesn't break anybody. You could be wheeled out into the hospital anytime with that. Oh,
1: sound like you might be speaking from experience there. Yeah. A little heart event.
3: A little heart event, yeah.
1: Huh. But were you you weren't unconscious when they took you out, right?
3: When they wheeled me out of the house, I was not unconscious. No.
1: Okay.
3: The last thing I remember is the ambulance went out of our neighborhood a different way than I would have gone, and I was looking at the last thing I remember looking out the back window of the ambulance, going, "Why are they going this way?" And the next thing I remember, I woke up in the operating.
1: It's just like you to be complaining about the route they're taking to the hospital. While you're having a heart attack.
3: How are they going this
9: way? I wouldn't
3: be
9: going this way. Why are they going this way to the hospital?
3: That's stupid.
9: What? Driver! Driver, you're going the wrong way! Okay? And by the way, it'd be nice to have a waffle back here. Can you get me a waffle?
1: Okay. Yeah, so we bow to your expertise heart event.
3: Yeah, thank you.
1: And the ambulance taking you out, all of those things. But, okay, let's say it's not life-threatening now. That's even better. Show us.
3: Absolutely, absolutely. Let's see.
1: You know, do a quick video.
3: Right.
1: 10 seconds. Mention a current event. And
3: as you're bouncing the rehab tennis ball against the wall.
1: Yeah,
3: something. Something. Mm-hmm. This thing that is happening is completely unacceptable.
1: Just show us it's not AI. Show us you've got five fingers on your hand and not six or four. And we'll be satisfied. And because, you know, we've got a Republican majority in the Senate that is so narrow right now, so thin, it really matters whether or not Mitch McConnell is going to be able to get it again. It matters whether Mitch McConnell is going to be able to go back to the Senate or not. We don't even know. He hasn't even said, oh, by the way, when the Senate is back from recess, I'll be there. We haven't even heard that yet.
3: No, we have not.
1: And he apparently didn't tell Scott because Jennings didn't relate any of that to us. So, I don't know. And again, 60 days.
3: Yeah.
1: That's 2 months of uncertainty. For the American people, we're being treated like this is Iran, like this is Mojtaba Khamenei.
3: Yes.
1: And we've got no right to know how he's doing, what he looks like, where he is. You know, it's America, not Iran. Show us where you are, how you're doing, when you're coming back, if you're coming back.
3: Right.
1: Maybe he's not. Maybe he's not coming back.
3: And maybe he's not.
1: But it's we should know possible. That, too, so we can get that resolved and have a special election and get somebody elected to
3: Absolutely.
1: The position.
3: And what are the odds, the way things are going now, if you believe and you believe that, you know, they did have, we're going to pull the plug and they didn't pull the plug because attention was brought onto it that they were going to pull the plug. So now that he's supposed to be home, do they pull the plug now? So here in Day 64, sometime this week, do we hear?
1: You're saying if he's not recovered to the point where we're hearing.
3: Yeah, right.
1: Yeah, I don't think we're there. I don't know that Jennings would lie about that. I'd like to think he wouldn't just make all of that up. I don't know. According to him, they discussed all kinds of issues.
3: I don't know what ends it would have to be for him to make up. The whole thing.
1: Yeah. Yes. What is the point on that? But we haven't understood the point of not showing us what's going on the whole time.
3: The entire
1: time. So I don't know what kind of game is being played here with us. But
3: whatever it is, I don't like it.
1: I don't know. I haven't liked it the whole time. But they don't seem to care about that.
3: No, they
1: don't. They don't seem to care what I like.
3: Mitch says, I saw a phone call come in. I was hoping it was Mitch McConnell on my phone, but it wasn't.
1: Oh, it wasn't?
3: Yeah, no.
1: Doggone it. Yeah, I got one a few minutes ago. It was just spam. So I really thought it
3: wasn't Mitch.
1: It could be Mitch.
3: It wasn't Mitch McConnell. It wasn't even Mitch Matthews.
1: No, it wasn't Mitch Matthews, Chris Matthews, or Mitch McConnell. It was none of the three. All right, 888-727 Beck. More coming up in 1 minute.
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1: It's Pat and Jeffy for Glenn today. 888-727-BECK. You know, we're speaking of politicians. There's one in Michigan who's got a Senate election coming up, and this would be unthinkable for Abdulrahman El-Sayed to become the senator from Michigan.
3: You're talking about Dr. Abdulrahman?
1: I am sorry. I apologize profusely. It is Dr. Abdulrahman El-Sayed.
3: Okay.
1: Yeah, because he's a doctor. He's not a medical doctor. He's not a physician. He doesn't have a license. He's never treated patients. But by golly, he wants to let you know he is a doctor.
3: So,
1: okay? So.
3: Don't disrespect the man.
1: Apparently, he also played football. Is that true? I guess he played high school
3: football. He played high school football.
1: Supposedly the captain of his high school football team.
3: That was questioned online, and the internet went crazy. He was too. Here's pictures. Okay,
1: yes, pictures.
3: We got it.
1: Like, you couldn't fake that, could you?
3: Yeah, we got it. Okay, there's no way he played at the... I mean, he went to school at the University of Michigan.
1: Oh, he didn't play for
3: the University of Michigan. Does not need someone as short as him on their team.
1: What
3: That's
1: is
3: not
1: he, like,
3: going to happen?
1: 5'5" or something?
3: I don't know how tall he is, but he's a short for an adult male.
1: Yeah.
3: And you know, they do everything they can in the videos to make it appear like he's not.
1: Kind of disguise that?
3: Yeah.
1: Yeah. Here he is talking about his football, though.
12: Football is very much associated with a particularly masculine and oftentimes toxically masculine culture. And so much of it was about you wanted to be able to get back up and play for your team. And you really aren't allowed to show pain or vulnerability. That's part of the sport.
3: You're correct, Doc.
1: It's toxic, though. No, he's not correct.
3: Being
1: about
3: a part
1: that.
3: Of that is toxic, yeah.
1: Is it?
3: No. No.
1: I can't take it with
3: I
1: these
3: answered
1: people.
3: It for you. No.
1: So the guy played football in high school and now is saying it's toxic?
3: Yeah, it's toxic.
1: Oh, come on. Please, Michigan, this is not your guy.
3: No.
1: All right? Please vote for Mike Rogers. This is not your guy. This Muslim socialist who thinks that football is toxic just because it's a masculine sport?
3: You have to get up and not show pain your team.
1: Yeah,
3: that's the game.
1: Right. That's called being a man.
3: That's why we like the sport.
1: You could play soccer and pretend like you're hurt if somebody comes within 5 feet of you. You could do that.
3: That's the game.
1: You know, that's the game. Yeah. In soccer, that is the game. You can fall down and writhe in pain when nobody was even around you.
3: It kind of hurts to get the invisible kick to the shin.
1: No.
3: It hurts a lot.
1: Or at least you pretend it does.
3: I like soccer, so I'm not sure why I'm making fun of it. But
1: because it's a stupid communist sport.
3: It's kind of agonizing, the fake balls, though.
1: Oh, very. And some of that has sort of entered into American football.
3: And basketball.
1: And
3: baseball.
1: Yes.
3: It's entered into all athletics.
1: I don't like it. Yeah. I don't like it. That's got to stop. anybody who pretends to have an injury in football or even basketball,
3: they're giving, actually,
1: you need to be suspended.
3: Absolutely. They're giving a bad name to actual injuries.
1: Yeah.
3: That should not be allowed. You're 100%. You're 100% correct. That needs to happen.
1: Thank you. We agree on scant few things. But on that,
3: I mean, that is agonizing. It gives real injuries a bad name.
1: Yeah, it does.
3: And it shouldn't.
1: Because
3: people do get hurt, and actually hurt. And we shouldn't think, oh, is he faking? We shouldn't be thinking that.
1: The fact that that even crosses your mind. In American football now, it's wrong.
3: I know.
1: It's wrong.
3: And it's all because of soccer.
1: There's a couple of things that are really wrong right now. One is Mitch McConnell not showing himself to the American people. The other is faking injuries in football. They're equally bad,
3: Amen.
1: And they both must stop.
3: Amen.

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0: Glenn this week. 888-727-BECK. Let's chew the fat now. Well, Jeffy, just take a look at some of the news, some of the things that are going on perhaps the lighter side of
1: things.
0: All
1: right. Well, I mean, President Obama is hosting a new podcast focused on six books that have shaped his worldview.
0: This is because every living organism has a podcast.
1: The podcast, a great book with Barack Obama. We'll see the former president down with six luminaries to discuss the seminal novels. The book selections are The Communist Manifesto by Karl Marx and Friedrich. Oh, no, I read that wrong. No, that's not right. The Fire Next Time by James Baldwin.
0: Okay.
1: Song of Solomon by Toni Morrison.
0: Mm.
1: All the Pretty Horses by Cormac McCarthy.
0: Mm.
1: Gilead by Marilyn Robinson.

0: But didn't they have like a long range?
1: Some kind of deal, yeah.
0: $100 million
1: higher ground. And I'm not really sure. I mean, if you give the Obamas $100 million, you're not going to take any of it back.
0: No, that's for
1: right.
0: Sure.
1: I mean, they ended up, you know, this is what they did with what's her face, Harry and Meghan. You know, they had a deal with Meghan. Yeah, they right. never could get them to do right. anything.
0: Yeah.
1: And so it was like, okay, well, we're done. Have a nice day. Yeah. We love what you're doing. Do it over there. It's cute, but.
0: So they just cut their losses.
1: Yeah, we're happy.
0: Yeah.
1: If we meet again somewhere or doing something, we will do
0: then
1: it.
0: Then great.
1: Yeah.
0: Mm-hmm.
1: But until then.
0: So is it just 6 episodes? Does he talk about one book for one episode and then goes on to the next?
1: Remember, he did that other special podcast with Bruce Springsteen for a while, too. And it's interesting that he's not doing it with the wife.
0: Isn't it, though?
1: Isn't
0: it?
1: It's very interesting that he's not doing it with the wife. I mean, she has her stupid podcast with her brother, not him.
2: Nope, you can't stand my husband.
1: Maybe that's why.
0: For like 10 years.
2: You can't stand my husband.
1: Oh, yeah, I
2: can't stand my husband.
1: We should have the picture of them. The picture they posted with the story was Barack and Michelle together at the library. Yeah, they're together. This is one of the opening shots of the Barack Obama presidential library.
0: Yeah.
1: And he's holding up his library card. So that must be some sort of form of identification.
0: And look at the way she's looking at him right there. It's almost like
2: I can't stand my husband.
0: It is almost like that. But at least we have that in common with her. We found one element of agreement with Michelle Obama.
2: I can't stand her husband either.
0: And I still can't. And I don't think she can either.
1: Well, frankly. Audible's happy to be with him and make it happen.
0: Oh, good. Good.
1: Very happy.
0: Yeah. All right.
1: The series represents everything they strive to be.
0: Of course it
1: over
0: does.
1: There at Audible.
0: Sure.
1: So
0: good.
1: Good for them.
0: All right.
1: Harry Potter fans have forced a new multi-million dollar cable between the UK and Ireland to be relocated after complaining it would desecrate the grave of Dobby the fictional elf.
0: Oh.
1: You remember Dobby.
0: Dobby, yeah.
1: Dobby? Is it Dobby?
0: I think so, yeah.
1: Mm-hmm. All right, whatever they call him.
0: Stupid
1: elf. The character was laid to rest on Freshwater West Beach in Pembrokeshire, Wales, in the film Harry Potter and the Deathly Hallows.
0: Mm-hmm.
1: Fans of the Wizard series come to leave stones reading Here Lies Dobby.
0: Do they understand that it's not real?
1: No, they don't.
0: It's not real.
1: They bring stones and they bring all kinds of just to honor him, and they do that. They don't care that it was not their land or any of it.
0: That is crazy.
1: I mean, it was an ecological sensitive site that it was there, and so they don't care. They still drop it off. So the 430 million euro Greenlink interconnector, which links the national grid to Ireland, that was initially going to pass through that site of the grave. The project manager was like, well, the fans became aware of the plans after I pointed
0: it
1: out
0: on a
1: podcast, and then they ran it, and we got hundreds of calls. And he goes, "I mean, hundreds of calls," and said that you don't know. He didn't even know who the character was.
0: That's the Dobby burial site. You can't run through that.
1: That's exactly. One of his One of his colleagues said,
0: "Unbelievable."
1: No, it's very, very serious. So they got new planners, and they rerouted the.
0: That's incredible. I mean, I love Harry Potter, the whole, you know, the books, the movies, but please.
1: I mean, they had
0: pretend.
1: And they
0: didn't really happen.
1: And they also had a this Bronze Age place in the water there that has urns associated with human burial at this site. So they had to put this pipeline or this wire between the two.
0: Unbelievable. Seriously. How dumb are we?
1: Well,
0: as a civilization.
3: I mean, that's incredible.
0: Okay.
1: I know. In our daily look at AI segment, today New Orleans, Louisiana has become the first major U.S. city to publicly acknowledge the use of AI to help answer and triage certain 911 calls. It's a move that supports

0: Reporters say it could reduce dispatcher overload and improve response times for life-threatening emergencies, but which critics warn could introduce new risks into one of the most important public safety systems. Other cities are already reported using AI in this context. New Orleans is unhappy about how it was being reported. A report claiming New Orleans is replacing human 911 operators with artificial intelligence is getting a lot of attention. But the agency overseeing emergency communications says the story is highly inaccurate and misrepresents how the technology is being used. And it comes from the Shreveport Times, which published a story saying New Orleans will use AI to answer 911 calls instead of humans. And they were mad about that. And the report focused on an AI tool called Carbine's AI Emergency Call Triage. Love them. Which can help identify when multiple people are calling about the same incident. In those cases, callers may be able to get updates or information about an emergency that's already been reported, while calls about a separate emergency are sent to a human dispatcher. The article does note that the tool would not replace human dispatchers, but would be used to help identify duplicate calls and connect callers with the right information or response. So it does say what they said it didn't. Say the agency says it does use AI, but only in a very limited situation involving vehicle crashes, and that's it's not replacing human operators. Okay, we use the and here's the thing: they've been using it for like 2 years now, and it only comes into play when human call takers are busy and someone calls 911 from within about 200 meters. Of a crash. This is New Orleans. We're doing meters. I don't like it.
1: No, I don't like it. It's creeping into our society here in America.
0: I just realized this is from the Shreveport Times. Look, we don't like your city to begin with.
1: Right. Oh, my gosh. That's an understatement. But don't use the metric system.
0: Stop it.
1: This is America. We said no to it 50 years ago.
0: Yes.
1: No.
0: Thank you.
1: It doesn't make any sense.
0: I don't know who's running that Shreveport Times joint over there. But make this happen. Yeah, that has to stop. So they're already using it, and they can provide information or updates if a caller's reporting on a different emergency. It's doing exactly what the article said. I don't know. They're just mad that they're finally being called out on it. You know, the article was right. They just failed to mention that it's been going on for a couple of years already, and it has safeguards built in, so why don't you shut up? Everything is fine. Mm-hmm. The safeguards for AI are fine.
1: Okay.
0: They take care of everything, don't they?
1: Yeah.
0: Right?
1: Absolutely.
0: Yeah, nothing could go wrong.
1: So get off me.
0: Thank you. Spotify has added a feature that allows users to skip through some podcast ads, potentially disrupting the industry's ad economy.
1: Oh, boy.
0: That is not good, and people are not happy about it. Spotify is terrifying much of the podcast industry with their tiny little widget. Last week, the audio streaming giant tweaked its streaming interface, adding a feature that allows some users to more effectively skip through parts of a podcast that no one wants, notably ads, as well as promotions and filler content, as long as they aren't sold directly by Spotify. Spotify cast the move as streamlining a feature that already exists, the 15-second skip button, which users in practice often use to bypass ads, but they can't work on Spotify ads. Duh. Tommy Victor, a co-founder of liberal podcast network Crooked Media, I love them, put it more bluntly. Very cool of Spotify to try and destroy the podcast industry. several major other audio networks have reached out. They're unhappy with Spotify. Spotify also gave itself some room to back off the changes, reiterating that the skip button is in an early testing phase as it continues soliciting feedback from podcast companies, publishers, users, and advertisers. I would say use it before you lose it, because that is going away.
1: For sure.
0: That is not going to stick around much longer. And we did finally reach $1 billion. Tonight's drawing, the jackpot drawing, is $1 billion.
1: What's the cash payout?
0: $433.1
1: million. So, again, it's not even half. You don't even get half your money, and then you get another 40% or more taken out in taxes.
0: That's
1: wrong.
0: Why win it?
1: Yeah, why?
0: Why win it?
1: Seriously,
0: what's the point?
1: It's barely enough to get yourself lunch.
0: What's the point? I mean, once it's all done.
1: There's no point in it.
0: You won $433.1 million, and then they take out of that.
1: Yeah.
0: And then they're going to take out of that.
1: You're going to be left with, like, $250 million.
0: And there's no... What are you doing with that?
1: Hardly enough to even go to the bank with, you know?
0: Yeah.
1: It's really despicable.
0: Yeah, can't have that.
1: All right.
0: Yeah, that's a... That's it. Please subscribe to the Chewing the Fat with Jeff Fisher podcast, available wherever you get your podcast. 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And you can hear the Daily Fat 5 during Pat Gray Unleashed, daily 7 to 9 Eastern, right before this show, only on Blaze TV and Blaze Radio, or wherever you get your podcast.
1: No,
0: Pat Gray Unleashed. 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
1: It's Pat and Jeffy for Glenn this week, 888-727-BECK. Coming up in a few minutes, we got some things to share with you. There are some concerns. I don't know if you've noticed, but there are some concerns our country is facing. One of them is One of them is socialism.
4: Yep.
1: Another is the spread of Islam.
4: Yeah.
1: And I wouldn't be concerned about that if they didn't state their goal was...
4: Which they do.
1: Which they do, and they do it repeatedly, and they're serious about it.
4: Yes, they are.
1: And
4: I mean, they're actively taking over.
1: That is their goal, and they've spelled it out. And eventually you're going to have to say, wow, maybe I should believe what they're telling me. And maybe I should take some kind of action about it. I'm not sure what kind of action you're going to take, but it's an issue here. See, look what's happened in Dearborn, Michigan.
4: I mean, around the country.
1: Paterson, New Jersey. Plano, Texas. I mean, it's everywhere. And they state that their goal, we got sued by some Muslim broadcasters. They put out a podcast, and they all sat around a table, this imam and several of his Islamic friends.
4: Yep.
1: And they were spelling out how they are doing a Sharia community.
4: They sure were.
1: And they laughed at us because we're so stupid. They're using our own laws and rules against us.
4: Right.
1: That's almost a word-for-word quote. In fact, they pick out prominent members of the community. They like for them to be white because they believe that's stereotypically who's in charge, I guess. I don't know what they're saying there. It would be a real surprise if you found out that they were, bigots. But they hired prominent local people who are well-respected in the community to fight their battle for them at City Hall.
4: Well, I think...
1: And that's what they've done. And it's... been really effective. We're going to show you something that happened in Chicago this week that is flabbergasting. I mean, unreal, because it's everywhere. It's in Houston. They had some kind of, I think this was during Ramadan. I mean, they had 30,000 Muslims gather downtown Houston. Wait, downtown Houston, Texas? All right. Not that there's a problem with that. All love to see our Muslim friends gathering together in a downtown area.
4: In any downtown
1: area. And hear the call to prayer, because it's one of the most beautiful sounds any of us have ever heard, according to Barack Obama. But we're going to show you what happened in Chicago and get into what our governor, Greg Abbott, is doing about it here in the state. We'll see. That and lots more coming up.

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8: Democrats pick a moderate in Wisconsin. I'm Dave Anthony, Fox News. David Crowley won the primary for governor weeks after he dropped out of the race far back in the polls. But Crowley got back in, got backed by outgoing Governor Tony Evers, and defeated a Democratic socialist, Francesca Hong.
9: It's not about the establishment versus progressives. It's about building something bigger than any one campaign. It's about building a movement, y'all.
8: Crowley will face Republican Tom Tiffany in November. The results are different in Minnesota.
10: Democratic primary voters sent this clear message that they are looking for radical change in Washington. Lieutenant Governor Peggy Flanagan beat Congresswoman Angie Craig by 20 points, despite being outspent by 2 to 3 times. The far-left progressive wants Medicare for all. She's accused Israel of genocide. She wants to abolish ICE. And back during the Black Lives Matter protests, she called for a abolishing prisons and defunding the police.
8: Fox's Garrett Tenney in Minneapolis. Flanagan's opponent is a former TV sportscaster. Michelle Tafoya won the Republican Senate primary. In Connecticut, Democrats also went for change. Congressman John Larson became the 10th House lawmaker to lose a primary this year. His Democratic challenger, Luke Bronin, won by 22 points after telling voters that President Trump's reelection changed everything. But in South Carolina, Trump-backed Senator Darlene Graham finished first in the Republican primary. primary to replace her late brother Lindsay as the GOP nominee in November.
11: Thank you to God for carrying my family and me through some of the most challenging times we've ever had the past few weeks.
8: But she didn't get 50%, so Graham faces Congressman Ralph Norman in an August 25th runoff. President Trump has just posted on Truth Social about the Strait of Hormuz, where Iran's disrupted shipping with attacks for months. He wrote, "The U.S. has total control," adding in all caps, "I think we will keep it." The president also calls the U.S. Navy blockade around Iran's ports a wall of steel, but Iran-backed Houthi rebels attacked the ship in a different waterway yesterday, killing six people. 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
8: A loss in court for the Kennedy Center in favor of a musician who canceled a show last year after President Trump took control of the center and had his name added to it.
14: The judge says the Kennedy Center in Washington, D.C. must pay Chuck Redd a little more than $250,000 to cover legal fees and costs he incurred after the venue sued him for canceling his show last year. Redd has done his annual Christmas Eve concert for nearly 20 years and called it off in protest after President Trump's name was added to the facade of the Arts Center. The Kennedy Center vowed to sue Redd for $1 million in damages. And in June, the judge threw out the Kennedy Center's breach of contract lawsuit against Redd under a law designed to protect public interest speech. The center says it will appeal. In June, Trump's name was removed from the building following a federal court ruling. Tanya J. Powers, Fox News.
8: We got an inflation update this morning.
15: The consumer price index rose 0.1% in July, in line with forecasts. And the 12-month headline inflation rate eased to 3.4%. from 3.5% as expected. Higher oil and gas prices from the Iran war appear to be having a limited impact on broader costs in the economy.
8: Fox's Frank Lanza. Speaking of inflation, the value of an NBA team, the Los Angeles Lakers, has soared as businessmen Josh Kushner and Bob Iger buy it.
16: The record-breaking price of more than $12 billion means the Lakers will have their third ownership group since last year. Mark Walter bought a controlling interest from the Buss family last year for $10 billion. Both Kushner and Iger were involved in the expansion process in Las Vegas, but they recently pivoted to the Lakers. The price tag sets a record for a North American sports franchise. Jay Berman, Fox News.
8: On Wall Street, the Dow's down 30, the Nasdaq's up 118. Tonight, somebody could win $1 billion. That's how big the Powerball jackpot is, the 8th largest Powerball prize ever. I'm Dave Anthony, Fox News.
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22: Weather channel forecast for the Midlands. Oppressive heat and humidity builds across the region here today as we'll look at sunshine in the forecast. 97 today, 98 tomorrow, near 100 on Friday. Heat index values between 105 and 110. Rain chances remain low here the rest of the week. Over the weekend, we will see a bump up in the afternoon storm chances on Saturday. Richard DeWedding at the Weather Channel.
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2: Pat Gray and Jeff Fisher for Glenn This Week. Great to have you with us. Thanks for being here. We're going to find out if you have a problem with something that's going on in America. A little Christian get-together in Chicago. One of the people who was responsible for putting it on.
3: Yeah, but he was the one that started the gathering to come. Yeah.
2: Shared an interesting little video of what they found when they got to the place that they had agreed upon meeting. We'll get into that. Is it an issue? I'll let you decide. But you know what? In 1 minute, we'll get into that. There's a strange thing that happens when the cost of living goes up. You start looking for little places to save money while some of the biggest expenses in your life are sitting there untouched. 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
2: One of the problems that we've got happening right now is this rise of socialism and the fact that our youth are so enamored with it. They seem to love it because the perception is socialism takes care of the little guy, right?
3: Right.
2: You're not some big, evil, rich person that's stealing money from everybody else. No, these are the hardworking people who are just scraping by every month. And so they love that. And that's what they've been propagandized with their whole life in school.
3: It's completely wrong, but yes, they have had it rammed down their face.
2: So that's one of the issues that we have going on. And as a result of these issues, we got people like Francesca Wong Hong. I'm sorry.
3: Yes, I know. I want to call her
2: Francesca
3: Wong
2: all Hong, the time. Who was running for governor, and she had a real shot at least getting the Democrat nominee. There's a fascinating story about the guy who beat her because he dropped out of the race a while ago. He just dropped out. And then he started to consider, wait a minute, maybe I can win this thing.
3: He started listening to her speak and went, I'm probably smarter than that.
2: She wants to eliminate police, prisons,
3: like Thanksgiving,
2: the Senate, Thanksgiving, Christmas. She hates all those holidays.
3: She's a bit of a curmudgeon.
2: Right. So anyway, this guy, Crowley, decided, you know what? I'm thinking about getting back in. And my wife and I prayed about it. He said, my wife, during the prayer, she said, God, I don't like subtlety. So make it very obvious if you want us to get back in the race.
3: I like that.
2: And she actually asked to see a red bird. She was very specific about that. She wanted to see a red bird if they were supposed to get back into the race. But his wife was still saying at that point, they're not doing it. They're not going to run again.
3: She didn't want to do it.
2: Then she saw a red bird, a cardinal, flew into, I don't even know where it landed, but she saw the red bird.
3: I am going to
2: And he got back into the race.
3: Being more specific with my prayers.
2: Right? I think that's the point of this whole story. That's the moral story, if you will. Be specific in your prayers. But they saw the cardinal, so she told her husband you should get back in. There he did, and he won the Democrat nomination.
3: I asked for a sign. I got it.
2: Amazing. Amazing. Meanwhile, in a state just east of there, there it was a little gathering that was supposed to take place of some Christians. They were doing some rally. I guess they'd get together from time to time and march. I don't know. They're marching for Jesus, I guess.
3: Yeah.
2: So they got the word out, and it's interesting what happened as a result of that. Here's the guy who'll tell you about it.
1: I can't make this up, guys. I am standing in the exact place where we are doing a Jesus march in 1 hour, and look who's here. A massive
2: Muslims
1: march, a massive Muslim march, where right now they're singing over Chicago, Muhammad is the only one, may Allah be lifted up. They're declaring that all Jews and all Christians would be removed from this city. I mean, this is, you know, I've been talking about this over the last week, and yet here we are right in the middle of it.
2: Here we are.
1: Our cities and our nation are being fought for in the spirit. I don't know if you need any more example than this right here. We didn't make this happen. We literally just walked up to the exact place where we're doing a Jesus march today in Chicago. There's a massive Muslim march where they have been declaring over the city. And you know what? The church in America is asleep. I've been saying it over the last week. This is a perfect example. The church in America is asleep. We need to wake up. Come on. Listen, this is not a marketing thing. I did not make this happen. We did not plan this. This is a God-ordained moment for you guys around the world to see what's taking place. It's not just in Michigan. It's not just in New York. Right here in Chicago, a massive march is happening through the streets of the city where they're declaring that there is no God but Allah. They're declaring Muhammad is the true prophet. And they're literally threatening with verses of the Quran over Christians, over Jews, over everybody that will not comply. This is America. This is America, guys. Are you awake?
2: Hello?
1: Do you understand what is at stake here?
3: I mean, this is party music being played.
2: Yeah. According to Barack Obama, that's one of the most beautiful sounds in the world. So, I don't know what your problem is. What is your problem?
3: Is that the call to prayer, or is that just a party song? I think that's just a party song.
2: It's just a Muslim party song.
3: It's just a party song.
2: All right. Beautiful, though. Beautiful. It's lovely. Okay, so he's concerned. Are you concerned? 888-727-BECK. And if you are concerned, what do we do about it?
3: Yeah.
2: That's the difficult issue.
3: It sure is.
2: What do you do about it? Because, again, they've made themselves pretty clear about what they want and what they intend to make happen. And that's for Islam to be in every home in America and throughout the world, for that matter.
3: Right.
2: You always think, well, if this is what you want, if what you want is Sharia law and an Islamic state, why don't you live in one? Because there are multiple Islamic states to choose from.
3: There are.
2: But that's not their point. The point is everybody must be. And not by choice, necessarily. Now, you can choose to convert, or you can be killed. So you got that choice. You have that choice. How picky are you? You want a third choice or a fourth?
3: You get two choices. That's it.
2: You get two choices. So they're not taking away your choice. What's the matter with you?
3: Right.
2: So anyway, we've been discussing this on Pat Gray Unleashed a bit over time. And one of our producers, Chris Cruz, decided to write to Governor Abbott about it.
3: Since the show originates in Texas.
2: Yes. And so he wrote, I'm a producer at Blaze Media. A lot of people who watch and listen to our show are growing increasingly concerned about the number of mosques and Islamic centers continuing to open across Texas. At last count, it was like 420 or something in Texas alone. They keep asking the same question I am. What is the state actually doing about this? Why does it feel like there's no real effort to slow or stop the expansion of these places and the influence that often comes with them? I'd genuinely like to know where your administration stands and what concrete steps, if any, are being taken. People are watching this closely, and they're looking for real answers, not silent. Not silence. Appreciate your time, and then he signs it. So he got a message back that they're compiling an answer.
3: Oh.
2: So I guess they're thinking about it, and they're going to show what they have done, some of the steps that they've taken.
3: Okay.
2: This. And where they plan to go from here.
3: And they're going to do that when?
2: By, let's see, I think tomorrow. I think tomorrow. They promised him an answer on that tomorrow.
3: And politicians always show up on time. So,
2: bam!
3: That
2: like
3: list will be there. In fact, it might even be in his inbox early.
2: But it's a tough one because what do you do? We all say, okay, we need to wake up.
3: Okay.
2: Now that we're awake, what action do we take, if any?
3: I mean, I know my plan.
2: What is your plan, well, Mr. Fisher?
3: We begin with net zero immigration.
2: Okay.
3: We stop right. All immigration.
2: Stop all immigration.
3: All of it.
2: Mm-hmm.
3: Nobody gets in.
2: Legally or not?
3: All.
2: And not just, you're not talking about.
3: All immigration.
2: Not just Islamic nations either. You're talking about all nations.
3: I don't want.
2: You don't care if they're coming from Norway.
3: I don't want to.
2: Right?
3: I don't want to be racist.
2: Well, of course not.
3: Or have any country be included that should not be included. I want all of them to stop.
2: Okay.
3: Zero.
2: So you can't even come here from Canada.
3: Zero immigration.
2: No immigrants. What about tourism?
3: Oh.
2: Can they come in visit?
3: Well, think about that.
2: Okay.
3: All right. You know, if you come to visit, we might have to put an ankle monitor on you. If you're a tourist, we'll put an ankle monitor on you.
2: Uh-huh.
3: You can, you know.
2: Okay.
3: At least we have to know where you're at. We're working on that plan.
2: Yeah.
3: All right. And then we need to reclassify Islam as a political entity, not a religion.
2: Wow. That's a big step.
3: That will never happen.
2: No.
3: By the way, it will never happen. But that needs to happen. And because Islam, they've already stated their goal is to take over this country.
2: Yeah.
3: Period. We use their laws, their nice laws against them, and we're going to just take it over. And they do, and we see it in effect all the time, every day. And they think it's so cute.
2: Another example of it in Chicago, where they planned a Christian march, and all these Muslims show up to, I guess, get in the face of the Christians who are going to show up.
3: Or scare them away.
2: Yeah, something.
3: I mean, we have the Michigan Attorney General, the Democrat Attorney General, Dana Nessel. She says she's not even going to go to the Democratic convention in Michigan this year.
2: Yeah, she's Jewish,
3: because,
2: right?
3: Yeah, because she doesn't feel safe.
2: Yeah. You're cut 11.
3: Oh, yeah, okay.
2: Yeah.
5: I still will say I was very naive. I didn't think ever that this could happen in modern day United States of America. And it is. And I'm going to make this statement. I'm not going to be attending the nominating convention for the Michigan Democratic Party in August. And that is because I don't feel safe going. I feel like my presence is not going to be welcome. I don't want to get chased around. I don't want to get harassed. I don't want to get yelled and screamed at.
2: Mm-hmm.
5: And I don't want to get booed off the stage, irrespective of what I'm saying.
3: Right.
5: And I believe that if I go, that is what will happen. It's been happening to me.
2: Wow. So she's afraid to go to the Democrat convention in Michigan.
3: Her own party. Her own people.
2: That's interesting. Because she's Jewish and she'll get harassed or, you know, there'll be some kind of violent act against her. Whatever. She doesn't want to do it.
3: Right.
2: That's unacceptable.
3: Agreed.
2: It's unacceptable.
3: In the United States of America, absolutely unacceptable.
2: So we'd love to know your thoughts. 888-727-BECK. More coming up in 1 minute.
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2: It's Pat and Jeffy for Glenn this week, 888-727-BECK. So, let's say we're awake as a nation and we understand that we're being threatened.
3: Okay.
2: And there's a takeover in process, at least according to some of the Muslims that we hear from on a pretty regular basis.
3: Yeah.
2: Like every day.
3: I mean, they follow the same game plan wherever they go.
2: And what, you know, peaceful Muslims will tell you is that that's not Islam in general. That's not all of us. That's a small fraction. But, even a small fraction of 1.5 billion people or whatever the population, the Islamic population is right now, even, 10% of that is 150 million.
3: Yeah.
2: 1% of that is 15 million. I mean, so there's some problems. There's some issues. What do we do about it? Thomas in North Carolina. Hi, you're on the Glenn Beck Program with Pat and Jeff.
8: Good morning. I've been hearing all this stuff about just, the marches and everything else in North Carolina. I found out yesterday, but they're literally building a 150-foot statue of the Hindu god Murugan in Chatham County, North Carolina.
2: Wow. 150-foot statue?
8: Yes. Supposedly 190 feet with its pedestal.
3: Yeah, that's the Hindu god, right?
2: Yeah. I mean,
3: that's the Indians,
2: yeah.
3: Yes.
2: Yes. Wow.
3: Yeah, that's separate. I mean, well, it's kind of walking the same road.
2: Yeah.
3: That's separate from what we were discussing. But, that does seem to be an issue.
2: Mm-hmm. Appreciate it. Thanks, Thomas. That's interesting.
3: Yeah.
2: And, I mean, apparently anybody who opposed it, tough.
3: Yeah, really tough.
2: You've been steamrolled. We're going to do it anyway.
3: And we already know, we already know here in the state of Texas that Governor Abbott said that he's all for it. I've seen
2: the statues.
3: All for the Indians, in Texas. Yeah.
2: Oh. Mm. Interesting.
3: Yeah, because I mean, there's plenty of places in Texas that seem to have an overwhelming amount of
2: what
3: Indian population.
2: I've not noticed.
3: Not the Native American Indians, but
2: you're just going to throw that out there out of the blue like that.
3: Didn't mean to.
2: We do have a number. We have a number of immigrants in the state. I'm sure every state does. Not necessarily from India, but everybody has people who have come here from other places, and in most cases, is really good as long as they
3: assimilate.
2: Yes,
3: and you want them to assimilate into the culture of the United States.
2: But that's too much to ask now.
3: It is. And, earlier you mentioned about they ask white people. And what about, you were saying, I'm not sure why that is. Well, I was listening to, I forget who was talking about it, but they made a great point in that middle America white females and males, for that extent, have been beaten down to feel bad about being white.
2: Yeah.
3: So when the Islamic people come to them, they want to help because they feel bad about being white.
2: Yeah.
3: And while the African-American community doesn't necessarily feel that way.
2: Right. Right. So they're a little more vocal about it.
3: Yes.
2: A little more outspoken about
3: it.
2: Yeah. Meanwhile, Whitey, all of us Caspers, kind of sit in the background and think,
3: okay. Oh, yeah, we want to help.
9: All right. I don't want to be hateful. I don't want to be a racist.
3: Yeah.
9: I don't want to be an Islamophobe.
2: That has been an effective tool.
3: It has.
2: They've used
3: a
2: against
3: very
2: us
3: effective tool
2: for a long time, but it's been even more prevalent lately. And so you just get beaten down with that stuff, and none of us want to be called a racist or a bigot or an Islamophobe. And the vast majority of us aren't, but then we wind up saying nothing and doing nothing. And then you regret the results of that.
3: Right. And, that's And that's the game plan that a lot of the Islamic community has used against us.
2: Yeah. And in that podcast that we were referencing before that they sued us over playing, we just wanted to share their message with everybody. I don't know why they were upset
3: about
2: it. Yeah, you said it. That's what they kind of talk about, is using our own culture against us, using our own laws and rules. And
3: isn't that great how we're doing that? And then we've got our whole new community set up here. You don't have to be, of course, obviously you don't have to be Muslim to live in our community, but
2: why
3: would
2: you?
3: If you're
2: not, you're going to be paying the tax that goes to the mosque.
3: Yeah,
2: and so a lot of Christians don't want to support that for some reason. And they wind up with what they want.
3: Yeah.
2: It's a tough issue to tackle.
3: I'm interested to see what the Governor Abbott's people are compiling.
2: Yeah, me too. Me too. We'll let you know when we find out.
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26: Weather Channel forecast for the Midlands. Oppressive heat and humidity builds across the region here today as we'll look at sunshine in the forecast. 97 today, 98 tomorrow, near 100 on Friday. Heat index values between 105 and 110. Rain chances remain low here the rest of the week. Over the weekend, we will see a bump up in the afternoon storm chances on Saturday. Richard DeWedding at the Weather Channel.
27: 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Coming up next, the news with Mike Slater.
28: Thank you, Bill. It is Wednesday, August 12th, 2026. Here's what's happening today in America. Protecting CNN. Revoking visas. 3 cosmic spectacles. And check your helmets. It's all coming up, and Bill is going to be here with your message of the day. But first, Democrats in California are blocking a merger between Paramount and Warner Brothers Discovery. The Paramount CEO, David Ellison, said he is prepared to move Paramount out of California as soon as October. The Attorney General of California, Rob Bonta, he's killing the merger by stalling, doing nothing. And the belief is that the Democrats in California are doing this to protect CNN, which if this merger were to go through, CNN would be possibly run by Barry Weiss at CBS. And Barry might hold CNN to some journalistic integrity. The leader of the opposition against this is Norm Eisen. He's a former ambassador under Obama, and he's the lead legal strategist of the 2019 Trump impeachment. If Ellison moves out of California, and then let's say this merger goes through, he'll end up bringing all the Warner Brothers Discovery people too. California may end up losing about 53,000 people in all. President Trump's State Department has revoked more than 175,000 visas of foreign nationals accused of crimes like fraud, theft, drunk driving, child abuse, sexual assault, embezzlement, and reckless driving. This is since the start of last year. For example, one foreign national had his visas revoked after having been charged with rape and sexual battery of a victim who's mentally disabled. A foreign national had their visa revoked after being charged with a felony kidnapping and human trafficking. A U.S. embassy in North Africa revoked over 100 visas for birth tourist parents who came to the United States primarily to give birth so that their children would get U.S. citizenship. Also, Iranian nationals with ties to the Iranian regime have had their visas revoked. There are three cosmic spectacles today. First, the parade of

0: before putting them on. I'm Mike Slater for the podcast Politics by Faith. Bill O'Reilly has your message of the day. 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
1: Time now for the O'Reilly Update, message of the day. On this Wednesday, I'm thinking about the situation in Iran. This conflict is now a significant problem for both the Trump administration and pretty much everybody in the world. I receive hundreds of messages each day from all over the world. A recurring question is, how would I, your humble correspondent, defeat the mullahs? So, here's what I would do. Number one, take out Pickaxe Mountain immediately. That's the underground complex housing Iran's supply of uranium. Number two, I'd single out targets in the capital city of Tehran. You have to give a warning to the folks who live there, but we should destroy their infrastructure. That's water, electricity, all gone. Our message to the Persians, you got to get out of there. If President Trump did those two things, he would be condemned all over the world, including the Democratic Party here in the USA. But I don't see an alternative. The mullahs are getting more and more arrogant, and something has to happen soon. Time's up for the terror state of Iran. I'm Bill O'Reilly. I approve the message by writing it. You can reach me, Bill at BillO'Reilly.com, Bill at BillO'Reilly.com, name in town if you wish to opine. Now let's go to the mail. Charles, concierge member. Now, start off the new season by becoming a concierge member. Then my crew will help you if you get into trouble. A lot of people do. So Charles says, I've heard nothing about the incident in Madison, Wisconsin. There was a mini riot there over the weekend. Media didn't cover. Great coverage, Bill. Professional protesters wreak havoc in a community regardless of the situation. Police are always wrong. Alleged perpetrator has a criminal history, is treated as a martyr for social justice. And the media takes the side of the criminal. Unbelievable. It is. It's shocking. Shocking. They don't even want due process. Okay, Braden B., Pekin, Illinois. Bill, you mentioned Republicans should stop talking about Biden's economy. What should they actually run on in 26 if voters don't feel like the economy is working for them? I don't run this party. I don't know what they could run on. Certainly.

0: It's easier to accumulate money if you have the skill at this point in history. Trump, no tips on, you know, no tax on tips, and you got the kid 401k stuff. So, but you're right, the Republicans don't have really a resounding message at this point. Carmen, President Sheinbaum of Mexico is afraid of the cartels, and rightfully so, but she's the president. She has the power to do something about it, and with the help of the United States, she might be able to do a lot. So she's more than afraid. She's a coward. I don't think she ever should run afraid. If you're afraid of gangsters, don't run. It's simple as that. 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
0: The O'Reilly Update brings you something you might not know. 13 years ago today, a Boston crime boss was convicted of money laundering, extortion, drug dealing, and 11 counts of murder. His imprisonment ended a nationwide manhunt that lasted nearly two decades. Here is the story of Whitey Bulger. Born September 1929. James Joseph Bulger led the Winter Hill Gang in New England. His crew ran the lucrative drug pipeline between Montreal, Boston, and New York City. In his prime, Bulger controlled 100 criminals. The kingpin evaded local police by cooperating with the FBI. In exchange for information about the Italian mob, the Justice Department squashed any investigation into Bulger. That agreement did not include murder. On Christmas Eve, 1994, an arrest warrant was issued related to four homicides. Whitey Bulger fled New England. It took the FBI 16 years to find him. An anonymous tip from Iceland led to a tiny apartment in Santa Monica, California. In June 2011, Bulger was taken into custody. He began serving his life sentence in November 2013 at the age of 84. But his stay in prison did not last long. In 2018, the 90-year-old crime boss was found dead inside his cell. He had been beaten to death by inmates armed with padlocks, eyes gouged out, tongue cut off. The hit was retribution from the Boston Mafia. Members of the Italian mob were in the same prison at the time of Bolger's murder. Three inmates pleaded guilty, each received another 25 years on their sentence. And here's something else you might not know. Despite being an informant, the Bureau ultimately added Whitey Bulger to its most wanted list. The only man above Bulger? Osama bin Laden. 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
11: 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The Consumer Price Index showing prices rose just 0.1% in July as expected, and the 12-month headline inflation rate eased to 3.4%, down from 3.5% as forecast. CPI is considered a key inflation data point used by the Federal Reserve for interest rate decisions. On Wall Street today, the Dow, the NASDAQ, and the S&P 500 are all swimming in the green. Home Depot CEO Ted Decker, he's taking a temporary medical leave of absence, expected to miss a few months. Home Depot shares are down 3%. And we'll get earnings after the closing bell today from network equipment giant and Dow member Cisco Systems, ticket marketplace StubHub, and commercial spaceflight company Virgin Galactic. That's your Fox Business Report. I'm Frank Lanza, invested in you.
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21: I think we will keep it. I'm Lisa Brady, Fox News. That's part of President Trump's latest message about the Strait of Hormuz, posting that the U.S. has total control, and again, calling a U.S. blockade of Iranian ports a wall of steel, despite Iran's defiance, claiming it controls the key waterway.
22: Indirect negotiations with Iran continue aimed at reopening the Strait of Hormuz, but reports indicate very little progress, despite efforts from both Qatar and Pakistan. We do know the head of Iran's Supreme National Security Council said Tuesday the Strait would not reopen until the United States meets all Iranian conditions. This includes unfreezing assets, giving compensation, and ending the war.
21: Fox's Trey Yingst in Tel Aviv. The U.S. military firing on a ship in the Gulf of Oman for trying to evade the blockade yesterday. Meantime, Iran-backed Houthi rebels have launched deadly attacks on ships in a different strait. Mixed primary results for the president. In South Carolina, Republican Senator Darlene Graham advancing in a race for the GOP nomination to succeed her late brother, Lindsey.
23: Darlene Graham was appointed to serve out the rest of his term and has since won the endorsement of President Trump for a full term.
24: You know, Lindsey loved his sister. More than anything else, he would tell me about his sister, that she's just outstanding.
23: Darlene Graham will now face Congressman Ralph Norman in a Republican runoff later this month. In Minnesota, Trump-endorsed Mike Lindell fell short in the state's Republican primary for governor, losing to the state's Speaker of the House.
21: Fox's Jared Halpern at the White House. Also a mixed night for progressive Democrats, with Minnesota's Lieutenant Governor Peggy Flanagan winning the Senate primary to face Republican Michelle Tafoya in the fall. But in Wisconsin, Democratic Socialist Francesca Hong was edged out in the governor's race by County Executive David Crowley. A big deal in basketball, the L.A. Lakers reportedly being sold to businessmen Josh Kushner and Bob Iger for more than $12 billion pending final approvals. 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
21: A new tropical storm just born in the Atlantic. Cristobal, forming far from land, though, well west of the Azores, and forecast to dissipate tomorrow. In the Pacific, forecasters are now monitoring a potential tropical cyclone that is expected to strengthen before nearing the Hawaiian Islands by late Friday. A deadly shooting at a home in Florida as a sheriff's deputy was responding to calls of a domestic disturbance.
0: A 22-year-old woman was shot to death outside a home in Jacksonville, Florida by a sheriff's deputy responding to calls of a fight between a man and a woman said to be boyfriend and girlfriend. The deputies first encountered the man outside, who told them the woman was inside and armed with a knife. She left the home, advancing towards the deputies, refusing to drop the knife when commanded. That's when they shot her. The deceased woman's name is being withheld, but she was charged back in April with battering her boyfriend. In Miami, Eben Brown, Fox News.
21: The trial begins for a man accused of live streaming himself touching women's hair on public transportation in Washington, D.C.
1: Brian Bettencourt has been in jail since April after he recorded himself touching a woman's hair on the metro. Today, in a non-jury trial, a judge is considering whether he's guilty of simple assault. There's a separate case, though, against him. After he was arrested in March on the hair-touching case, he was let out with a GPS monitor and went on to stalk a woman. He live-streamed an effort to find her once outside the Supreme Court building. Bettencourt is also a pardoned January 6th defendant.
21: Fox's Jessica Rosenthal. The World Health Organization just announcing the ongoing Ebola outbreak in Congo is on track to eclipse the deadliest Ebola outbreak ever, which killed more than 11,000 people a decade ago. The outbreak in eastern Congo, already considered the fastest in history, it's killed more than 2,000 people. Inflation cooling a bit in the latest snapshot for July, and stocks are rising. The Dow's up 46 points. I'm Lisa Brady, Fox News.
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4: Weather Channel forecast for the Midlands. Oppressive heat and humidity builds across the region here today as we'll look at sunshine in the forecast. 97 today, 98 tomorrow, near 100 on Friday. Heat index values between 105 and 110. Rain chances remain low here the rest of the week. Over the weekend, we will see a bump up in the afternoon storm chances on Saturday. Richard DeWedding at the Weather Channel.
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7: Now I realize, Eric, why you want me here on time. Because when the whole thing opens up, all you see is a microphone. If you're not watching the stream, it is a television show. This used to just be a radio show that we'd have streaming once we guest. But this is a TV show now. I mean, let's be honest. In fact, I always wonder why I don't look up more, because I'm just used to just doing the radio show and looking down. But when you open up the show with the music and you see no one there, then I realize why you guys get panicky a little bit. So I'm just coming up. It was crazy because I'm coming up from downstairs, and as I'm leaving, you know, they want me to stay to the end of the show, even though Ainsley's finishing up with a conversation about avocados, which I hate to miss.
8: I mean, who would want to miss that?
7: Right. So they go, Brian, can you stay? I go, okay, fine. You know, in case she has to bail out, all right, fine. You know, I'll stay at the end of the show. But then afterwards, Ainsley says, Brian, I got something to tell you. And she starts talking to me. She had 3 hours to talk to me. All right. But she goes, oh, wait. I go, wait a second. What do you know I got to run upstairs? So then I have to, in order to be polite, I have to let Ainsley finish. And now I have no time to prepare.
8: To be fair, you were chatting with us a little bit. You're trying to blame this on Ainsley. But I don't blame you. She's the sweetest human. So you can't walk away
7: from
8: her.
7: But she should talk to me earlier if she wants to talk. I mean, I think that's crazy to sit next to her for 3 hours and say, Brian, I need to talk to you. You need to talk to me. I'm sitting there for 3 hours.
8: I think you should slip her a note tomorrow morning at 6 a.m. saying, if you need to talk to me, please do it before 9 a.m.
7: Yeah, I mean, it's different if I got caught in the elevator or something happens. But let's get to the big three.
9: Number three.
10: For those who have anything to say about the play in the last game, I didn't see the play in real time. I went straight to a press conference. I thought the play got called right. Thankfully, Sophie's okay. Was it egregious? Absolutely.
7: Yes, it was. Coach is Stephanie White of the Fever of Indiana. It's the Midwest meltdown. The never-ending WNBA drama continues as Caitlin Clark's coach has a meltdown after admitting she didn't see the really, really, really rough foul on Sophia Cunningham, which is why she was minimizing it. We didn't know. Whose fault is it that she didn't see the play before going to the press conference? Dare I say all 10 fingers should point to her.
9: Number two.
11: Iran has an incredibly high threshold for the pain that they're willing to inflict on their own population. They're betting that the midterms will bring a change in U.S. policy. They know that the war is not popular here in the United States.
7: So that is Dan Hoffman. Iran breaks down. The Iran talks break down. His two straits locked down. Why I think military strikes are next.
9: Number one.
12: Yeah, it was a sound rejection, certainly of DSA. Certainly of, I mean, the craziness that became Francesca Hong's apology campaign about, no, I don't want to cancel Thanksgiving.
7: Yes, she ran on. That's what she ran on. That's what she's going to be known for. I don't want to cancel Thanksgiving anymore. Primary aftermath. We review how the Dems dodged a socialist disaster in Wisconsin, but not in Minnesota, as we learn more about how much El Said despises America's most passionate pastimes, like fireworks and football. I'm not kidding. It's absolutely insane what we're talking about. You know, there was a time when you talk about Obamacare, healthcare for all, saving Social Security, building up of the military, AI, powered data centers. These are interesting partisan arguments. Some are interesting because they're bipartisan, and that is seeming to be these power centers, these data centers. But when we're talking about abolishing the Senate, abolishing the presidency, abolishing prisons, abolishing crime, I don't know what to say to that. Those type of people who run for office usually get 1%. Now they're winning. They're winning on the left. And I'm watching this family fight go on. So the latest one is this Wong woman who came out over to run for governor of Wisconsin, and she was up by 20 points. I'm talking about Francesca Hahn. And she was running, she was up by 20 points. It looked like she was going to win. That's without Bernie Sanders. That's without Elizabeth Warren. That's without AOC and all the power centers that usually fuel the socialist movement. So still, she was up, and she barely lost this race. She would have destroyed Wisconsin to the point where Republicans could have voted for her, because Tom Tiffany probably would have had a better chance of winning the gubernatorial seat because he's a Republican. But it's so scary that someone like this could win in a battleground state, in a purple state, the people of Patty, you can't vote for her. I mean, so this woman does not win. But she says that her campaign will not be forgotten. Yes, that is true. We will never forget Francesca Wong. Remember this, cut five.
15: What is it about you, Abdul El-Sayed, Mom Donnie, even though you all are crushing it in the polls, that makes you an anathema to the current Democratic leadership and its donors?
16: Well, first of all, look at what happened when you're out here parading Liz Cheney during a campaign. And of course, you know, Mayor Mamdani and Dr. Syed is, and I just all happen to be people of color.
7: Exactly. We are so against Asians in America. We just don't like Asians in America. What an uphill battle if you're Asian in America and El Said, people of color. No. El Said, we find out, in his own words, hates football, hates fireworks, pro-Palestinian. He's basically a DSA member who's spoken six separate times to the socialist people. He got blown out by Governor Whitmer as governor. Has nothing to do with his nationality, his religion, but they use it as a crutch. She also went on to say about her son, I guess she married a white person, which is a terrible idea always. And she married a white person, which means her son is a little bit white. And she says she's still coming to grips with that. And this is a woman that almost won the Democratic nomination. Listen to her before we say goodbye to her. Just to listen. Cut six.
3: So a lot of folks that I meet are single moms like me, restaurant owners who are going through COVID. You know, I was actually trying to become a sports journalist when I first went to college. So I learned then you have some hot takes, sometimes bad takes on Twitter. And I let my feelings out into the world.
7: Yes. The feelings, which are your beliefs, were let out in the world. What's her regret? That you found out about them, not that she believes them. So it's all out there because deleted tweets. I couldn't believe this. I think there was 160 deleted tweets from El Sayed, the Democratic nominee for Senate over in Michigan, going against Mike Rogers. 160. So this guy was panicking. And, of course, the Reddit post by Graham Plattner, you know about that. Once in a while, you have a tweet that you might want to back. I get it. Sometimes you see a story and you respond to it. But these are stuff that you believe, you just don't want people to know. Now, on the other side, now that was the one story. So it looks like this guy Flanagan, in the other race, Crowley, ends up advancing 39.7 to 39.3. He will be the Democratic nominee. Now, who's Crowley? This guy suspended his campaign in early July, only to jump back in a few weeks later after Lieutenant Governor Sarah Rodriguez was forced to leave the race amid a campaign financing scandal. And then another scandal popped up with Wisconsin Lieutenant Governor Mandela Barnes. He dropped out in his bid in July. So they go back to this guy, Crowley. He was losing by double digits to Hong. But then there was panic among the Democrats. And they came back into town. The socialists sat it out. And in came the former governor, Tony Evers, and dragged this guy across the finish line. I hope it means that Tom Tiffany wins. He's just a moderate Democrat, Republican, in a battleground state like Wisconsin. It would make total sense, and this is set up for him to win. Now, on the other side, the Michigan Senate seat, Mike Rogers has never looked so good. Resurfaced comments from Michigan Democratic Senate nominee Abdul Sayed are basically devastating to him personally. He talks about football being toxic masculinity. This is a sport this guy played, and according to his staff, I don't know if this is true, but he was actually captain of. So he talked about this in his Substack column, that he just hates football. He says, on football, I was free, and yet on the sidelines in the locker room, I was fed a heavy dose of the worst kids of racist taunting, He unloaded on the NFL directly, accusing the league of deep-rooted racism. Oh, isn't that nice? His political theories on sports extend beyond American boundaries. In a separate 2021 Substack entry, cited the Midwestern El Sayed, explicitly tied his sports preference to far-left ideology. European soccer, he says, also speaks to my politics compared to American sports leagues. The sports is also deeply egalitarian. So, okay, to have a guy whose parents are from another country like soccer like I do, it's not unusual. But then saying how football is toxic, even though you played it through high school, reportedly, and because he had a hard time in a locker room. Do you know anyone that hasn't had a hard time in a locker room in your life that played sports? You always do. You get through it. You understand it. And if you were a captain of that team, believe me, you're not getting a hard time in the locker room. 90% of the time, you're voted on that by your teammates. So the guy loves Ted Lasso. He says that's the way coaching should be. After a heartbreaking loss on an episode of Ted Lasso, he got his team around and they talked about regulation and it's okay to feel sad. He said, those are the things coaches should be doing. This is a guy that you want to be your next senator? Okay. It's just the most bizarre primary season ever. So this guy, El Sayed, is now going to be front and center. Now on the other side, in another race, another blow to the establishment really happened in Minnesota because You had this race between the far left lieutenant governor in Minnesota, as well as you had Flanagan against Angie Craig. Now, Angie Craig, what I think is significant here, was supported by Hakeem Jeffries, by Nancy Pelosi, by all the establishment Democrats. They wanted Angie Craig to win. Why? The lieutenant governor is radical. Number two, she's involved somehow and, of course, going to be tarred and stained with all that corruption and fraud that took place in Minnesota. She was there with the governor.
13: It got so bad that Governor Walz, who fancies himself a presidential candidate, said, I'm not even going to run for another term. But the lieutenant governor gets the nomination with an easy win, a 20-point win. What a blow it must be to Hakeem Jeffries. He must be saying, "What do I have any power at all? And if I ever become speaker, will I have anybody listen to me at all?" They were mocking Kevin McCarthy and sometimes Speaker Johnson because he can't get everybody on the same page. That's going to be, you're going to be in worse shape in my view. So we'll see what happens there. And then now we're going to see Jared Moskowitz is going to be primaried by a DSA candidate over in Florida. So in terms of Abdul Sayed, this comes out that he doesn't like fireworks. He says they suck, right? Okay. Doesn't want to celebrate the 4th of July. That's interesting. And now he doesn't like football. And then I also tell you that he is also somebody who blames prisons for the fact that prisoners are there. Cut A.
14: We've got policies like money jail, which basically force people into jail because they're poor. And beyond that, right, the broader question of how many people are left languishing in prison facilities who don't need to be there. Any and all efforts to get people out of jails and prisons and to keep people out of jails and prisons is policy that we need to be investing in, particularly right now.
13: You know, it also heartens me. It shows you where the policies were in 2000, 2001. We're on this show saying, of course, you got to get rid of no cash bail. Of course, you have to be able to hold people for a decent amount of time in order to build a case on them. It's impossible to arrest someone if you don't have a case done. But in 24 hours, you got to let them go. You got to acquire evidence and things of that nature. So we're watching the same people commit the same crimes over and over again and victimizing countless numbers of people. But that's where we were in 2021. Now these ridiculous statements that they make look from a time that's gone by. Even though it was just a couple of years ago, it shows you the country where we're at right now. Now people understand that criminals got to go to prison. And that's why that mayor over in San Francisco has been so effective. That's why the mayor in D.C. working with the president has been so effective. That's why crime is going down in most places across the country. They realize that at this point. But then if you listen to Abdul El Sayed, his past comments are impossible to justify. I mean, listen to him talk about football. Cut 14.
14: Football is very much associated with a, you know, particularly masculine and oftentimes toxically masculine culture. And so much of it was about you wanted to be able to get back up and play for your team. And you really aren't allowed to show pain or vulnerability. That's part of the sport.
13: Really? That's called football. That's called toughness. That's what you try to instill in people. Look, if you're in pain, you turn your ankle and you're playing on it, it's going to hurt you for the rest of the season. You come out. But to take a hard hit and get up and then take the next play, that's called building character. What does he not get about doing that? I mean, that's the type of softness you don't see anymore, that you see way too much now in sports. This guy's saying it out loud. So that's where he stands. He's anti-football, anti-fireworks. I'm really thinking that Mike Rogers should just steamroll this guy just by being not pro-MAGA, anti-MAGA, just being a conservative. Talking about law and order, his days in the military, Mike Rogers, his days in the FBI, Mike Rogers, his days and chairman of the Select Committee on Intelligence. That, to me, is a healthy, good matchup for Republicans, and it might single-handedly keep them in the seat. I saw that yesterday in the Cook Report, they had in Maine the Troy Jackson, who they say they lean now Democrat over in Maine. I have no idea why. This guy who's dating his cousin... I had a kid with his cousin, this guy who failed miserably in his effort to get the nomination to run for governor and was backing Graham Plattner up until the last scandal, which finished him off. I don't know why you think Susan Collins wouldn't survive against that. But if you factor in that, and I think they got a legitimate shot in New Hampshire, I think that, and who knows if what's going to happen in North Carolina, Whatley could stage a comeback. We'll see how it goes. It also has a lot to do with the Iran war, and we'll talk about that when we get back and how it affects the economy. We've got new economic numbers in. We'll go over that, too. Brian Kilmeade Show.
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8: Jesse Ed Davis, one of the few successful Native American rock artists, was well known as a session guitarist who recorded solo albums, as well as working with a who's who of major artists in the 1970s and 80s. 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
10: I'm Gianna Gelosi with your Fox True Crime Minute. A shocking twist in the Brian Koberger case as the convicted killer who pleaded guilty to murdering four University of Idaho students is now trying to withdraw that plea and stand trial. Koberger, who's representing himself, filed a petition for post-conviction relief. It's a way to challenge a conviction outside of the appeals process. He plans to argue that he had bad counsel that convinced him to falsely confess when he pleaded guilty to stabbing Ethan Chapin, Kaylee Gonsalves, Madison Mogan, and Zana Kronodal to death at an off-campus home in 2022. In a statement to the New York Times, Koberger says, quote, "My actual innocence is my truth, and the plea, hinged on by false promises and blatant disinformation, must be withdrawn." He claims his lawyers failed to disclose or review exculpatory evidence and made misleading promises about what life in prison would look like. Koberger is currently serving four consecutive life sentences with no possibility of parole. There's more on this story at foxnews.com or subscribe to the Fox True Crime Podcast. I'm Gianna Gelosi with your Fox True Crime Minute.
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1: And now let's talk about Donald Trump's out-of-control ICE force. We need to rip ICE apart and stop them from terrorizing our communities. And I know this. I know that we can fix our broken immigration system, secure the border, and create a real pathway to citizenship that aligns with our values.
2: That's the message. That's the anti-Trump message we should get used to hearing. And that was came out yesterday. And that was Lieutenant Governor Peggy Flanagan. Talking about ICE, not popular in Minnesota, but I'll tell you what. If you want to see the crime stats drop, why the crime stats drop, there are a few reasons. Number one, we stopped vilifying policemen and women. Number two is we started overcoming and getting rid of these woke DAs, many of which were put down there by the George Soros Foundation, starting to get rid of them. And number three, one of the reasons is we've gotten rid of a lot of the illegal immigrant criminals. They've been targeted the worst first. And other people are out, too, by just abusing our system. And that's what's happening. You're getting a lot of these would-be criminals, some of which, like the Lake and Riley attacker, had never committed a crime before. But it was the first time. But you start kicking these people out and you start stealing down the border. That's why I think it has a lot to do with not only the fentanyl use dropping, I think, significantly, 40%. And that was, we did one of those talking points on the five last night. I'm just looking at the numbers. Outside some murders in some cities where it went up slightly, almost every stat is down. Because there's a sense of somebody in the White House. And look, mayors deserve credit, police chiefs deserve credit, but there's somebody in the White House who said, we're not going to vilify cops. We're going to support law enforcement. And all of a sudden, the recruiting's gone up and the quality of candidates has gone up, too. When we come back, I have a chance to talk to Chairman Brian Steele, Brian Kilmeade Show.

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1: I know we don't have the final results right now, but what I do know is that we are ready to keep fighting, because no matter who wins this primary, we're going to continue to fight for each other. We are going to collectively reject despair, and we are going to unite.
2: That's interesting. She run on anti-despair. So, and finally, achieve her goal of getting rid of Thanksgiving once and for all. That is the ridiculous candidate, left-wing candidate, DSA candidate, Francesca Hung, who barely lost to get the Democratic nomination in the primary last night over in Wisconsin. A guy who knows Wisconsin well is Chairman Brian Steil, a Republican there, where he's chairman of the committee on the House administration. Chairman, your reaction to the slight loss by Francesca Hung?
3: Well, races in Wisconsin are often close. What we saw last night was another close race. But I think what happened is a lot of people zeroed in on how extreme the positions of Francesca Hung were, correctly so, but ignored how liberal and poorly managed Milwaukee County is by David Crowley. And so the home stretch of this election in Wisconsin is going to be discussing with the folks here in my state about how left David Crowley is and how terrible of a governor he would be. I think the American people broadly knew how dangerous Francesca Hung is, but the Democratic Party has been hijacked by liberal democratic socialist activists, and Francesca Hung was the front of that, but the candidate who ultimately would win the Democratic primary, David Crowley, is really two sides of the same coin.
2: David Crowley dropped out, didn't he? And then they went back in when everybody else dropped out?
3: Yeah, you're exactly right. Is the Democrats recognized that Francesca Hung was very likely to be the winner. They resurrected David Crowley, who only a couple weeks ago had dropped completely out of the race because his positions were so unpopular with the people of Wisconsin. They brought him back in because they were concerned that Francesca Hung would win the primary and be a disaster for everyone on the ticket. That was the known commodity. David Crowley, a little bit more unknown, particular on the national stage, but his positions are actually shockingly similar to Francesca.

0: moderate. The progressive core that gets a lot of attention in our nation's largest cities, for example, in New York, as you referenced, that elected Mamdani mayor, those same progressive cores exist in other areas across the country, whether or not it's Ilhan Omar supporters in Minneapolis or whether or not it's Francesca Hong supporters in Madison. The siren call of socialism is attractive to a certain group of people in the United States, and it's why for the final 83 days as we head into the 12-week stretch before the November 3rd election, our job is to go out and explain to the American voters how dangerous these socialist positions are of the new Democratic Party, that the Democratic Party is not the party of your grandfather. This is a new radical bent. And I think what we will show is that although there are supporters for this in small areas, Madison, Wisconsin, Minnesota, in New York City itself, the vast majority of Americans do not want to go down the dark road towards socialism.
1: Congressman Stiles with us. So when it comes to farmers in Wisconsin, it matters a lot. How have the tariffs affected them? How have the sparring with Canada as well as China affected the farmers?
0: Well, I think in the short term, they recognize the challenges that we face to get the long-term win. Wisconsin farmers, like farmers across the country, want access to our international markets and want countries across the globe to live up to their trade obligations. For a long time, president after president, regardless of party, looked the other way while foreign countries did not abide by their trade obligations. President Trump is putting the pedal to the metal to say other countries have to live up to their side of the trade agreements. At the end of the day, what I'd like to see is free, fair, but also reciprocal trade to make sure that China's buying U.S. agricultural products, to make sure that our farmers can ship their goods into European markets as we're taking their goods. And so I think a lot of the farmers recognize the long game to make sure that we're getting trade agreements that are to the benefit of American workers and American farmers, not just the short-term gains that previous administrations were willing to play for.
1: So some of these beliefs that the socialists have are so bizarre. You would think they'd be getting 1 or 2% in the polls, and you'd think they wouldn't even qualify for the debate stage. But now they're winning primaries, I think over 30 primaries. If you want an example, the DSA National Political Committee member, one of them joins us. You have the co-chair, absolutely with a train wreck interview, you would think, with the New Yorker. And then you have Francis Gill on in Los Angeles. Listen to this, Cut 19.
2: If my daughter is assaulted and raped, is there any agency that would seek to find her assailant and bring him to justice?
3: Of course, yeah, of course.
2: What would
3: absolutely
2: it be if not police, and where would he be if not a jail?
3: So I guess I really want to avoid getting kind of caught into these hypotheticals. We're spending absolutely outrageous amounts of money on police and policing, and we're not spending money on things that actually make people safe and feel safe, which is things like actually well-lit streets.
1: So to stop rapes, you have well-lit streets. And when asked, because they want to abolish prisons, it's a fact. Get rid of the cops, get rid of prisons. They have no answer.
0: Well, they have no answer because their positions are irrational. And that's why when the spotlight gets a little brighter, candidates like Francesca Hong begin to crumble and become, in a way, a laughingstock on the national stage. I mean, she went so far, she wanted to not only abolish the border and police, she wanted to abolish Thanksgiving. And so the Democrat socialists who are driving the car that all Democrats are in right now are running this thing off the cliff. And for the final weeks of this campaign, it's going to be incumbent upon us, the conservatives, Republicans who are running in swing states like my home state of Wisconsin, to go out and actually prosecute the case, to do exactly what you just played on that clip, to explain to the American people that if you go down the path towards socialism, it ends in a very dark place. Their positions are irrational, but we actually have to go out there and show that to the American people, because often on the surface, things sound good. It's the same reason when Democratic socialists tell you that they're going to give free this and free that to people. It sounds good on the surface until you realize they're simply using your taxpayer dollars to pay for all these goods. They'll claim they're going to tax the rich. They won't define the rich. And then eventually they're coming for everybody's money so that they ultimately get what they want, which is power.
1: No doubt about it. Speaker Johnson's always got his hands full for a vote. Just because it's

0: tight margins. And then Speaker McCarthy ended up losing it because of some insurgents like Matt Gaetz lose the speakership. But I will tell you that if Keem Jeffries had become speaker, if he gets the majority, he's going to have his hands full, too. He lost another race yesterday along with Chuck Schumer. They put their money on this Angie Craig over in Minnesota. And the lieutenant governor, Peggy Flynn, wins by 10. So since when have you ever heard of Nancy Pelosi, Chuck Schumer, Keem Jeffries getting behind a candidate and they lose by 10 points? Just like he lost the Plattner, the Plattner situation. They were going for Haley Stevens over in Michigan. This is really a different time for the establishment on the left.
1: Well, this is not your grandfather's Democratic Party. This has been hijacked by radical activists with a socialist bent. And so that is where the electorate is for the Democratic primary voter. But that's not where the American public is. And showing the American public how radicalized the Democratic Party has been and using that as a contrast between the pro-growth policies of the Republican Party is going to be an absolutely essential piece of this election. In many ways, this is a contrast for America to see. The contrast could not be more clear. The radical Democrats want to drive this country off a cliff, and conservatives want to maintain the freedoms and liberties that we have for ourselves and for future generations. The establishment is doing everything they can to keep the train on the track, but the radical socialists that have taken over the Democratic Party and the Democratic primary in particular are actually showing themselves to be successful against the establishment of the Democratic Party. And I think as a result, Republicans will show themselves to be quite successful this fall if we get out there and share this information with the American people.
0: So what do you think the three things over in the House, Congressman Style, you guys are going to be working on when you get back? I know you guys keep passing the Save America Act, but it doesn't have any future in the Senate as of right. It doesn't even have enough if you got rid of the filibuster. So would you be for paring it down and just having voter ID and maybe get incremental steps?
1: Well, change is often made incrementally in Washington, D.C. We need to get the full Save America Act through and across the line. I won't be satisfied until we get there. But you're exactly right. The Senate seems to not be there. Getting more conservative Republicans elected in the United States Senate is going to be absolutely essential. Until we get there, are there things that we can do through reconciliation, allowing us to move it through with 50 votes in the United States Senate? I'll take incremental progress, but I won't rest until we get the full pack of election integrity reforms done that we need to get all the way across the line. And so the frustration that I and others in the House have with the United States Senate are significant. The long-term fix is to elect more conservative Republicans. The short-term play may require us to move some of this through in an incremental way.
0: And I'll tell you why. Governor Mikey Sherrill supports the current ID laws in New Jersey and would be for strengthening them. Now, we all know in the past, Democrats have said we're for voter ID, but not recently. She's the first Democrat. And by the way, there is voter ID to a degree in New Jersey. And she was in the middle of that scandal where she says it was a data company error where a whole bunch of illegals got registered to vote. But she'd be for strengthening ID. And I'm just wondering if the goal is to bring more integrity to our voting system, if you could get something passed like voter ID, I think everyone would feel better.
1: There's no doubt that we can make real and substantive change in this regard. In fact, the House passed voter ID legislation along with banning members of Congress from trading stock. And so there are opportunities here where we can make real and substantive reform. But often when the pedal comes to the metal, Democrats back away even from photo identification legislation. They'll say that they support it, but of course, when the bill comes to the floor to vote for it, they'll find excuses and back away. Yeah. Democrats don't want almost any election integrity reforms to be pushed through in before this election. And that's where when Democrats will give lip service to it, but of course they'll do that when they're in positions like governor where they don't actually have to go and vote on the House or Senate floor. This is our challenge, is to put these bills on the floor and show the American people how radicalized the Democratic Party has become, which is beyond frustrating to me and countless others.
0: All right. Thanks so much, Congressman Style. Best of luck, and we'll look forward to seeing you back in action in September.
1: Thank you.
0: You got it. Of course, with his primary win yesterday. All right, when we come back, I'll take your calls, 1-866-408-7669, and get to some of your emails that you, some people listen to the podcast late and will write me when they listen. Some people listen on delay. Some people hear the repeat. So whatever you wrote, I'll read out loud. Don't move.
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5: I'm Gianna Gelosi with your Fox True Crime Minute. Oregon investigators are raising new concerns over how Astrid Bridges died over 30 years ago. Back on July 2nd, 1993, first responders went to Bridges' home in Gresham after Astrid's husband, John, found her unresponsive outside. Police ruled Astrid's death accidental. She was 45 years old. Investigators say, though, the story sounded familiar. 20 years prior, in July of 1976, John Bridges called Louisville police, saying he found his first wife, Joyce, unresponsive in their home. Joyce Bridges was exhumed in 2015 for an autopsy, and her death was ruled a homicide. Earlier this summer, back in Oregon, the medical examiner re-examined Astrid's injuries and reclassified her death as a homicide, too, launching a new investigation into her death. Investigators in either jurisdiction have not revealed how either woman died. John Bridges is now 86 years old and living in Missouri. Police say they've interviewed him and served a search warrant and consider him a suspect in Astrid's murder. 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I'm Gianna Gelosi with your Fox True Crime Minute.
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1: This is very unusual, the way they approach this and the secrecy around it.
2: Every 12 hours, it's a roller coaster, which is no way to conduct sensitive diplomacy. He's lost control of the situation.
3: It is unprecedented, and it is surreal, as Dan has just said, but it's also downright scary. This war has made the world less safe.
4: This is not about national security. It's about Donald Trump's ego. Donald Trump was embarrassed that he could not keep his Qatari plane.
5: So see some of the most ridiculous takes, if I could steal a word from that former Democratic gubernatorial candidate over in Wisconsin. This is some of the weirdest takes ever. We're talking about a threat that the Israelis relayed to President Trump's staff, Secret Service, that there could be a shoulder-fired missile shot in Turkey when the plane flew over. We're talking about Air Force One. So they said, an abundance of caution, they put him on a different plane. They didn't tell the press. I thought it was an odd thing. You shouldn't fly the plane. You shouldn't put the press on it if you can't put the president on it. I think the press matters. Plus, he even had some of the staff on that plane. Some of President Trump's staffers. I think Marco Rubio was on that plane. Why'd you put him up to begin with? So I found the whole thing a one-day story. So Democrats use it to say chaos, things out of control. They're always trying to kill us. The Iranians, that's the problem. They killed 603 Americans in the Iraq War. They took 52 hostages in 1979. They killed 241 Marines in the Barrack bombings over in Beirut. We've seen what happened in the coal. We see with the cobalt towers. We see what happens all the time with the different hostages who were taken in Beirut. Anytime you have Hamas or Hezbollah involved with Americans, that's what happens. So the fact that they're targeting Trump again, ever since he killed Soleimani, he's been on their hit list. That doesn't show weakness. But if you want to know where we should go in the war, I think even though we're putting severe economic pain on Iran, and I love the fact that we have in almost every calculus, they're paying a big price now economically. And you always think that economics could be the key to this whole thing, falling apart for them. But the president says right now we're not going to hit them militarily. We're going to make it so it's almost impossible to live with their misery index now at 91%. Chicken prices were up 190%. They lost 3 million jobs since this war started. Inflation is up 80%. Milk is up 150%. The economy shrunk by 5.4%. These are horrific numbers, but they think surviving is winning. That's the problem. So President Trump says, even though they shut down, looks like both straits now, the one in the Red Sea and the one in the Strait of Hormuz, he's okay. Cut 20.
6: Iran is going fine, going just absolutely fine. We totally control the Strait of Hormuz. We have control over it. Nobody else, only us. Our Navy is unbelievable. And things are going great for our country.
5: Yeah, I don't like where it is right now. And they want it to get closer and closer, the economy to be suffering to a degree more than it has to be, to get closer and closer to the midterms. They're very familiar with what they did to Jimmy Carter. They want to do it to someone they really despise, and that is President Trump. He's the only one to attack him economically, the only one to really shut down their economy, the only one to put all types of pressure, bomb out their military program, kill their chief of terror, Soleimani, and then take direct action with epic fury. The only one. But they think by getting him back would be for them to lose the midterms and lose the majority in both places. And the one way to stop that is to hit them hard now. You finish up that 20% of targets, and the new targets that we've surmised from watching them try to rebuild in this short time, even though some of our allies will be hit and some interceptors are down, go for it.
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13: Twist in a high-profile case. I'm Lisa Brady, Fox News. Defense lawyers for Tyler Robinson, the man accused of killing Charlie Kirk, say he should not be eligible for the death penalty because the intended target was hit.
14: In a new filing, Robinson's lawyers argued the state has failed to establish probable cause that the shooter knowingly created a great risk of death to another other than Charlie Kirk and himself.
13: Fox's Claudia Cowan. Robinson has not entered a plea, and the judge has not yet ruled on sending the case to trial. A last-minute hearing is set in the federal case against the man accused of killing a healthcare executive in New York City.
15: A hearing in the federal case against Luigi Mangione is now scheduled for Friday after prosecutors and Mangione's attorneys filed a joint request for a conference with the judge overseeing the matter. Details about what the hearing is expected to address have not been made clear, but it follows Tuesday's final pretrial hearing in the New York State case against Mangione, which is set to go to trial September 8th.
13: Fox's Tony J. Powers. Mangione has pleaded not guilty to state and federal counts in the shooting death of United Healthcare CEO Brian Thompson. Just getting word of a murder-suicide at a home daycare center in Minnesota. Police say a man killed his partner and their child and then himself. No other children were injured. A new tropical storm, Cristobal, is now churning out in the Atlantic.
16: It is not predicted to approach land and should weaken over the next couple of days. Cyclones at sea do present risks to transatlantic shipping. The National Hurricane Center is also keeping tabs on two other low-pressure systems farther south in the Atlantic, one of which has a high chance for tropical development over the next couple of days as it approaches the Lesser Antilles and the Caribbean.
13: Fox's Evan Brown. In the Pacific, forecasters say a potential tropical cyclone could strengthen before nearing the Hawaiian Islands by late Friday. 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
13: President Trump is now dismissing talk of a potential third-term run.
20: Despite chance of 4 more years and Trump 2028 caps, President Trump says of a third term,
21: the law is very strong on that. I'd love to run, but the law is very strong.
20: president speaking with reporters outside Air Force One. The 22nd Amendment limits any president to two terms. It was ratified in 1951, years after President Franklin Roosevelt was elected to four terms. Some House Republicans have proposed amending the Constitution to allow for third terms, though no legislation has advanced. At the White House, Jared Halpern, Fox News.
13: The winner of a closely watched primary for governor says Democrats can unite after David Crowley edged out a Democratic Socialist candidate.
0: And every one of us has something much bigger to unite around. And that is keeping MAGA extremism from bringing the chaos we see in Washington into our neighborhoods right here in the state of Wisconsin.
13: Crowley will face Trump-backed Congressman Tom Tiffany in the fall. More than a dozen people are recovering after a lightning strike at a prison in Ohio.
21: The Ohio Department of Rehabilitation and Corrections says the lightning strike occurred at Grafton Correctional Institute, 30 miles southwest of Cleveland Tuesday, as inmates were going from one building to another, prompting a multi-agency rescue response. 16 people transported to an outside hospital, where we're told seven remain, one in serious condition, the others stable, no deaths. The odds of being struck by lightning about one in a million. The odds of multiple people getting struck by lightning at the same time so rare that there are no stats on that. Jeff Manasso, Fox News.
13: Stocks are higher for now. The Dow's up 20 points. The S&P getting close to record territory, up 25. The NASDAQ, the biggest gainer. It's up 181. I'm Lisa Brady. This is Fox News.
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23: Weather channel forecast for the Midlands. Oppressive heat and humidity builds across the region here today as we'll look at sunshine in the forecast. 97 today, 98 tomorrow, near 100 on Friday. Heat index values between 105 and 110. Rain chances remain low here the rest of the week. Over the weekend, we will see a bump up in the afternoon storm chances on Saturday. Richard DeWedding at the Weather Channel.
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0: 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It's Brian Kilmeade.
1: Hi, everyone. So glad you're there. It's the Brian Kilmeade Show. 1-866-408-7669. We're here in Midtown Manhattan, right around the country, around the world. Just found out the First Lady of Manhattan, of New York City, who is just such a delight. I've never heard her say a word. Is not going to be allowed to have the NYPD go to Lebanon and Syria. Why? Because those countries are on the do not visit list. And just because she's going to visit, there's no reason for our cops to go into danger. I love that stance. This hour, I'm going to be joined by Trey Gowdy. He's got a brand new book out. He's author of The Sound of Regret and the host of Sunday Night in America, former federal prosecutor, and seems to be taking full advantage of that law degree. Rebecca Heinrichs at the bottom of the hour, senior fellow at the Hudson Institute. But let's get to the big three.
2: Number three.
3: For those who have anything to say about the play in the last game, I didn't see the play in real time. I went straight to a press conference. I thought the play got called right. Thankfully, Sophie's okay. Was it egregious? Absolutely.
1: Yeah, it was. And it's not my fault that you did not watch the play and then went to a press conference and then said it was no big deal. Fever Midwest meltdown. The never-ending WNBA drama continues as Caitlin Clark's coach has a meltdown after admitting she didn't see the rough foul on Sophia Cunningham, which is why she minimized it. Whose fault is that? This league is not close to ready for prime time.
2: Number two.
4: Iran has an incredibly high threshold for the pain that they're willing to inflict on their own population. They're betting that the midterms will bring a change in U.S. policy. They know that the war is not popular here in the United States.
1: And they're playing out the long game. Iran talks break down as two straits are in lockdown. Why I think the military strikes should be next for us on them.
2: Number one.
5: Yeah, it was a sound rejection, certainly of DSA, certainly of, I mean, the craziness that became Francesca Hom's apology campaign about, no, I don't want to cancel Thanksgiving.
1: This is crazy. The primary aftermath. We review how Dems dodged the socialist disaster in Wisconsin, but not in Minnesota, as we learn more about how much El Sayed despises America's passionate pastimes that most of us like, in his own words. With us right now is, talk about likable. He's the utter definition of likable. Trey Gowdy joins us now. Trey, great to see you.
6: You too, Brian. How are you, brother?
1: Good, good. So congratulations on the book. I want to get to it, but first on what we're seeing now in politics. I know that you were just there, and it seems like yesterday, but you got to say that these candidates probably would have get 1%, 2% when you were in Congress. Now these candidates for office, ones that want to abolish the Senate, abolish prisons, abolish the presidency, law enforcement, of course, abolish cops and ICE. They're within a whisker of getting this nomination on the left. Is this the beginning of the party switching, or is this the wake-up call for the Democratic Party?
6: No, I think it's a separate party. I mean, but we have to be careful. Politico, which never ceases to do the bidding of Democrats, is now calling what used to be liberals and progressives moderates. And I guess anyone is moderate compared to Francesca Hom. So we got to be careful. There's nothing moderate about even traditional Democrats. If you're a conservative, it's just the DSA folks are like one step removed from a psychiatric hospital, and they can't withstand cross-examination. Ask them where you want the killers of Dylann Roof to go. Ask them where they want the killers of George Floyd to go. Ask them where they want the Boston Marathon bombers to go. They don't believe in prison, Brian. They don't believe in police. They don't like our country. You mentioned the guy in Michigan. He doesn't even like Michigan. There are parts of Michigan that he says he'll never go back to.
1: Mackinac, I think that was, I think if I got that right, he didn't want to do that. And here's something else, Trey. I know you're more a golfer than football player, but this guy says he was a high school football player, and he says he hates football. It's toxic masculinity. Football in America, and he really hates the NFL. I mean, you would think, and not only that, that's not my opinion that he doesn't seem to watch when the game's on. I mean, listen to him talk about football, and this was something that he posted online. Here it is.
7: Football is very much associated with a, you know, particularly masculine and oftentimes toxic toxically masculine culture. And so much of it was about you wanted to be able to get back up and play for your team, and you really aren't allowed to show pain or vulnerability. That's part of the sport.
8: Isn't that terrible to show after taking a hard hit you're not emotionally vulnerable? Isn't that the worst part of the sport?
6: Look, you're better with geography than I am, Brian. Is Detroit in Michigan?
8: Yeah, I'm pretty sure.
6: So they have a NFL fans and college football fans. It is like a religion. Go tell Harold Ford Jr. that you don't like football. He's a Michigan nut. I don't know how these folks. I mean, I do know because it's a primary, and only like the most motivated voters get out. We'll see how he does against Mike Rogers with his anti-American. Look, baseball is America's pastime, but football is America's religion with a little R.
8: So you know what it's like when you try to get some opposition research on your opponent. El Saeed makes it easy, but it just made it a little harder because he deleted 160 posts. But he also criticized the 4th of July. He said fireworks suck, and they're not good for the environment. We shouldn't use them. He also advocated for replacing the Second Amendment. All right, I'm not sure with what, but...
6: With what? With no self-defense?
8: Yeah. So it's the craziest debate ever. We used to debate Obamacare. How do you save Social Security? Why are we putting so much money into our defense? Those were the old arguments. You know, the Republicans want a strong defense, and Democrats want strong social programs. I mean, these are the old wrestling matches. But those are old school these days.
6: We got to be careful, though, Brian, because we cannot fall into the trap of thinking the Angie Craigs of the world are now moderates, which is what Politico was calling what last year was a progressive. I mean, Bernie Sanders would not even endorse the lady in Wisconsin. So Bernie Sanders, I'm sorry, he's not a moderate Democrat. But Francesca Hong, who gets triggered by Thanksgiving, wait till she finds out there are three NFL games on Thanksgiving, then she'll really be triggered. She hates Thanksgiving. That's too much even for Bernie Sanders, but he's not moderate. The Democrats that are winning are still not moderate Democrats. They're liberal. They're just not psychotic.
8: Right, and Chuck Schumer went all in for Craig, as well as Hakeem Jeffries and Nancy Pelosi. And she lost by, Craig lost by 10. So that.
6: Well, welcome to the new Democrat Party. It is not an outlier. This is the party.
8: So I want to bring you to South Carolina, Darlene Graham, and it's going to be Darlene Graham and Ralph Norman in a runoff. Here she is yesterday, cut 11.
9: So I've already accomplished more in a few weeks than many do in decades. So I'm very proud of that. So when President Trump and others asked me to run for a full term in the Senate, I prayed hard about it. I knew I could not sit on the sidelines. That's not how Lindsay and I were raised. That's not who I am. I'm a fighter. Here's what South Carolinians should know about me. I'm a conservative Republican. I'm not a career politician.
8: So she does not have the endorsement, unless you know better, of Senator Tim Scott or Governor McMaster. Will they go in for either candidate, Congressman Ralph Norman or Darlene? Do you know?
6: I can't speak for Governor McMaster, for whom I have a tremendous amount of respect. But as you know, Tim Scott is like a brother to me. Tim wanted to wait and watch and bear eyewitness to Darlene Graham. Look, we all love Lindsay, but Darlene is her own person. Lindsay loved foreign travel. Travel for Darlene is going to Walmart and the grocery store. I would bet, if I were a betting man, which I'm not because my mom listens to your show, if I were a betting man, I would bet that Tim Scott will weigh in. And I think he's going to do it based on his eyewitness testimony of what he has seen over the last 3 weeks.
8: What about you?
6: I cannot. My employer, I love working with you. But anyone who watched my eulogy of Lindsey Graham probably can guess where I come down on this.
8: Understood.
6: And I would also add this, Brian. She beat three guys yesterday that have been in politics for a combined half a century. And the guy she's running against has run for, if I'm not good with math, but four different offices, including two this year. And yet he believes in term limits. So I'm having a hard time reconciling all of that. I don't know how you can go from wanting to lead a state to saying I want to be one of 100 people in the U.S. Senate, unless you're just looking for a job in politics. But I won't be endorsing because I can't. But Tim Scott, I bet you he really likes his new Senator Graham colleague.
8: That's all right. So we'll look forward to that. He is allowed to endorse a candidate, right?
6: Yes, and he does frequently. Yes, sir.
8: So Trey, tell me about your new book, The Sound of Regret. Where does it come from? Where in your mind triggered this?
6: Real life, brother. I wrote one book in my head, and the publisher said that's three books. So round one was The Color of Death, and that kind of focuses on prosecutors and their relationship with victims, which is unique and lasts a lifetime. This one is same characters, but prosecutors and their relationship with witnesses. And if you want to know what regret sounds like, Brian, it is having to go tell a mom who trusted you with her son that her son was killed because he agreed to be a witness for you. That is the worst day in a prosecutor's life. So is it fiction? Yes. Did I live it? Yes. For nearly two decades.
8: So as you go put this together, was it hard to relive that moment and then try to recall the conversation?
6: Yes. I dedicated the book to the young man who helped me and to his mother. Because the relationship between, you think about a young man of color trusting you when you say, look, I need you to help me in this case. I need you to be my witness and the cops will take care of you. And then a street preacher a hitman poses as a street preacher and executes you. Under the guise of taking him for a baptism, Brian, mm-hmm. executes him by a lake. And then I have to go tell Mrs. Sylvain Samuel that you trusted us and we let you down. That is the life of a prosecutor. You have highs, but you have some incredible lows. And I wanted to tell the real story. It's not what's portrayed on television. That's not reality. Reality is giving a young man a choice, be labeled a rat and help me or go spend the next three decades in prison. Those are your options.
8: Wow. So that book, it's now out, correct?
6: It is out, and pre-orders are, you know, not Brian Kilmeade level of good, but people are really kind, and they seem to like this genre.
8: Now, there you go. The Sound of Regret was the number one. Your last book was number one bestseller on the fiction list, and you look to do that again. I'm sure it will. Trey, before I let you go, and I should really have ripped you for this, but I just wanted to see if you wanted to weigh in and give me an idea of where this social media on trial is heading. You have jury selection today in Oakland in a major federal case. They accuse Meta of deliberately designing Facebook and Instagram to keep users, mostly young people, engaged in scrolling. I look like TikTok and some other social media like Google and YouTube are trying to give adequate settlements, but it looks like Meta is not. They can't stop it. So they're writing some huge checks even for them. Where do you think this is heading as they expect to, of course, have Mark Zuckerberg on the stand again as a major witness?
6: I think where it's headed is accountability. The notion that you get immunity even though you have a product that you know is dangerous for people, whether it's cigarettes, whether it's fill in the blank, whether it's a pharmaceutical. Social media for particularly young girls has been incredibly harmful. So our civil justice system compensates people who have been injured. And look, the social media folks need to clean up the way they do things. You cannot target teenagers who, by the way, we don't even let them sign contracts. Most of them can't even drive yet. But yet they can go on these death scrolls and we give immunity to the companies? I don't think so. If you have an inherently dangerous product, you're going to bear responsibility for it, but you get a jury trial. Welcome to America. We're going to give you a jury trial. We'll let, you like small government? Let's let 12 people decide.
8: So Meta has already paid $375 million in civil penalties, plus another $567 million for youth mental health treatment and prevention, $942 million combined. And then Meta, Google and TikTok and everything else, Snapchat, are writing checks to avoid things like this. I don't know where it ends because Europe is lining up too to sell. Do you, for example, expect, where does this stop, for example? What would stop Mr. and Mrs. Johnson in Iowa from suing or anywhere, someone in Utah and Texas?
6: I think it stops with age limits. I think eventually the social media companies are going to stop making deposits at the bank because they are all billionaires, if not bordering on trillionaires. And I think at some point they're going to say, look, we don't let kids sign contracts. We don't let them marry. We don't let them make major life decisions. We're not going to let them get addicted to something that's going to lead them to have suicidal ideations. So I think the legislature usually lags behind. So the courts, usually that's where the ideas pop up, and then the legislation comes afterwards. Some countries are already banning social media for young kids. Mm-hmm. I mean, if you know it's harmful for them, like cigarettes, you're gonna let kids go buy cigarettes? Gonna let them buy alcohol? We don't even let them drive. We don't even let them drive a golf cart at my golf course. But yeah, you're gonna let them go on a death scroll.
8: All right, it's hell to pay. At least we're sobering up. It took a while, but we're sobering up in society. We're leaving them out of schools, and now we're, hopefully leaving them at home. Trey Gowdy, thanks so much. Pick up his book, pre-order his book, The Sound of Regret. Thanks, Trey.
6: Yes, sir. God bless. Take care.
8: And check out his show on Sunday night. Back in a moment.
0: The headlines, the stories behind them, and the people who make them. 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
22: A key Senate race is in North Carolina. The Democratic candidate is former Governor Roy Cooper, who won the state by 5 points in 2020. But in 2024, President Trump won the Tar Heel state by 3 points. What about this year? Our Fox News survey of North Carolina voters shows Cooper leads Republican Michael Whatley by 9 points. Some of that is because of greater party loyalty among Democrats. 97% back Cooper, while 87% of Republicans support Whatley. Plus, independents favor the Democrat. Another thing Cooper has in his favor is his personal rating. 54% of North Carolinians have a favorable view of him compared to 40% for Whatley. And by an 8-point margin, more Democrats than Republicans say they're extremely motivated to vote. We hope you're motivated to visit our homepage, foxnews.com/poll. I'm Dana Blanton. That's your Poll Parade.
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25: Roger, the clock is operating. We're underway. A little bumpy along about here. Roger, 0G, and I feel fine. Capsule is turning around. Oh, that view is tremendous.
26: Let me ask you one simple question. Do you, Ambassador Zorin, deny that the USSR has placed and is placing medium and intermediate range missiles and sites in Cuba? Yes or no? Don't wait for the translation. Yes or no?
27: I am not in an American courtroom, sir, and therefore I do not wish to answer a question that is put to me in the fashion in which prosecutor does. In due course, sir, you will have your reply.
26: I'm prepared to wait for my answer until hell freezes over, if that's your decision.
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0: that's getting you talking. You're with Brian Kilmeade.
1: So what was that lady signing? A new law that puts child predators behind bars? A new bill that castrates kidnappers? Legislation that makes lethal injection mandatory for anyone who listens to a Brian Kilmeade audiobook without headphones?
2: So that was Greg Gutfeld, who gave me a heads up on the five that I was in his monologue. And you guys, Google it every day to see if I pop up in the monologue?
3: I feel like the algorithms just feed me this. It was really by chance that I happened to catch it. But yeah, see, you had that tip and you didn't even pass it on.
2: I know, I didn't pass it on. When he said to me, I go, you know what? I'll let that sit. But I guess you guys picked up on it.
3: But to be fair, they then give you a nice full screen of you and with Teddy and Booker T. It was a nice full screen.
2: That was okay, good. Yeah. And anyway, you could, even if it's derogatory.
3: Agreed. So if you get a sudden bump in sales with your old book, you can thank Greg.
2: You know, if people really want to get under Greg's skin, pre-order Uniting the States, The Six Crucial Moments That Forged the American Miracle.
3: Don't do it for you. Do it to annoy Greg.
2: And do it for America. It's to celebrate America 250. When we come back, I want to find out what the latest move should be in the war in Iran. We're at an interesting place right now. Rebecca Heinrichs all over it, senior fellow at the Hudson Institute. Also, some things are changing in Ukraine. She was just in Ukraine. We're going to share that. And some good news coming from Iraq. Yes, good news in Iraq. I don't normally say that. Don't move. You listen to the Brian Kilmeade Show.

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0: busy, he'll make your head spin. It's Brian Kilmeade.
1: The rent is going fine. Going just absolutely fine. We totally control the Strait of Hormuz. We have control over it. Nobody else, only us. Our Navy is unbelievable. And things are going great for our country. I don't trust Iran. Why? Are you saying I trust Iran? I'm the last person to trust Iran. They've lied to me constantly. We have total control over the Hormuz Strait right now. They don't have control. We have total control. We own it. And at some point, maybe they'll do something and then they get blown away. But we're in a very good position.
2: But right now, we can't get merchant ships through the Strait. So therefore, instead of getting 100 ships through, we're getting maybe 8 to 10. And we're doing it going through the other side of the Strait, the Oman side of the Strait. While Oman and Iran talk to each other about how they're going to run it. Meanwhile, we'll never sign off on it. While yesterday in the Wall Street Journal, Gulf states came together and said they basically have come to the reality that they believe that they're never going to get back free transit to the Strait of Hormuz. What's the reality? Rebecca Heinrich joins us now, senior fellow at the Hudson Institute. Rebecca, welcome back. President said he owns the Strait. We do have a blockade on a blockade, but reality is we're not getting much transit through there.
3: Yeah, so Secretary Wright, Brian, yesterday came out pretty hard on X and other platforms, really trying to get skeptics to understand that though we do not have all of the oil flowing through the Strait that we want, we basically have levels that are good enough to, that's going to keep voters happy. It's going to get the keep the price of gasoline low enough, you know, to getting to the, through the election. And that gives the administration some confidence to keep the current strategy in place for now. And then that clip you just played of President Trump where he was saying, like, look, essentially the Iranians may do something stupid and then we may, you know, go through the military option. Yeah, that basically, that kind of seems a strategy. We're going to keep doing what we're doing, basically Project Freedom, usher ships through the Strait. And then if the Iranians do something really foolish again, you know, a striking a U.S. ship or trying to, then the United States may go the route that I think Trump really wants to do, which is a much more significant military operation.
2: I mean, what they would like to do is create as much turbulence as possible leading up to the midterms. They would like to see Donald Trump more than any other president, including Jimmy Carter, really make sure he does not have the same power afterwards, after the midterm elections.
3: Yeah, that's basically the dilemma that we're in. Because the Trump administration's strategy is to manage the problem through the election, the Iranians totally know that. So they're going to make it as painful and embarrassing for President Trump and his team as they possibly can, which is why I think you're seeing a change in the tone of President Trump. You saw Vice President Vance just a few weeks ago saying that he believed that the Iranians wanted a change of course, that they didn't want to pursue the same path they've had for 47 years. I mean, that's absurd. There's no evidence that demonstrates that. We just had another credible assassination attempt or plan on President Trump's life while these negotiations were ongoing. So clearly President Trump is now communicating to the American people he doesn't trust.

0: disaster, even though it was short-lived, only lasted 3 weeks. But it gave Iran about $5 billion of sanctions relief that they could use to fund proxy groups like the Houthis. And then this is the result.
1: So six people were killed over there, and the Houthi forces fired missiles at a commercial vessel doing that, the three of which were Pakistanis. How much does this have to do with their problem with Saudi Arabia, and just so happens it's happening at the same time as we have a problem with Iran? Or is it just coordinated?
0: I mean, I think it's coordinated. I mean, the Houthis, I mean, look, this is all good. The big picture is Iran wants to establish hegemony over the region, so over these Sunni states, including Saudi Arabia, which is why Saudi Arabia's passivity is what I would call it now, describe it. I mean, Saudis are the ones that are pressuring President Trump to call off military strikes. They're getting cold feet, in part because they think that the Trump administration isn't going to really do fully what is necessary to degrade the Iranians. And so Iranian proxies vis-a-vis the Houthis continue to give major problems against Saudi Arabia. But the Saudis, they're going to keep putting up with these people long term unless the Saudis get some courage to back the United States doing what is necessary to put an end to the Iran regime.
1: So do you think that we should take military action against the Houthis if this continues? Because you can't have two straight shut down.
0: Oh, absolutely. And, you know, and I will say, since I'm just kind of beating up on the Saudis right now and their passivity, the Saudis, to their credit, really are trying to get a coalition together now to prevent the Red Sea from being closed, like the Strait of Hormuz is, because it's much easier to get a coalition now and prevent the Strait from being closed than to try to reopen it once you have in mind and all kinds of terrible, nasty things. So the Saudis have at least learned from that. But, you know, the Saudis can't do this without the United States. And again, Brian, remember just earlier on in the Trump administration, President Trump was just really pummeling the Houthis until it was called off. He was convinced by some people around him to stop hitting the Houthis. I think that was a mistake. I mean, you got to really degrade these guys as much as we possibly can.
1: I know. Now, in Iraq, some good news. Observers have seen indications suggesting the Iraqi federal government is beginning to crack down on the Iranian-backed militias in Iraq, that we seem to have gotten through to this new prime minister. I don't know what kind of firepower he has and how much is in country, but do you expect something substantially to change?
0: So this seems like a quiet Rubio success. So it seems to me that, you know, Marco Rubio is kind of the fixer when things aren't going well. We find out that there's these diplomatic breakthroughs that happen. And that, to me, looks like that's what this was. I mean, if you can get the Iraqi government to essentially push out or crack down on Iranian influence in the region, I mean, that's one of the unintended consequences of President George W. Bush's deposing Saddam Hussein, is that you had the Iranians try to pull Iraq into their orbit because you didn't have a country opposing Iran. So if President Trump, vis-a-vis Marco Rubio, can get a pro-U.S. government in Iraq that's strong enough and has the guts to push the Iranians out, you basically redeem the bad outcome of the Iraq war, which would be an incredible thing for President Trump to achieve.
1: Remember, when Barack Obama took over, there was quietness in Iraq. They actually had an election, and the opponent won. And it was Barack Obama who said, I'd rather leave al-Maliki in there instead of Alawi, even though he lost the election. And he stayed in there, and we pulled all our troops out, and our result was ISIS. So we made a series of calamitous decisions there and let politics skirt its way in. So I'll see where it happens. I have a prediction, Rebecca. Can I bounce it off you?
0: Yeah,
1: I think the Iranians hit one of our ships, they hit one of our bases, and we're going to be forced into action. There's a belief out there, and the president hasn't pushed back hard enough. We don't have the munitions to go forward. We don't have all that we want, but we got plenty to go forward to go and finish them off, at least finish off the 20%+ of the targets we left off Epic Fury.
0: Can I say something on the munitions piece, Brian? We have time for that?
1: Yeah.
0: So, on munitions, I've been talking to some people who know exactly what we have, and I just want to agree with you completely. So basically, for our listeners, what we don't have enough of that we want is the longer range exquisite strike systems like Tomahawk, which you really need whenever the country that you're hitting has robust air defenses. And so we used a lot of those munitions at the beginning of the war. But once we destroyed their defenses, we can now have gravity bombs, those bombs that are much easier to get closer to the target and drop. And we've got plentiful.

0: of those kinds of munitions. The other kind that we don't have much of that we want more of is missile defenses interceptors. But let me say that I have heard that part of the problem there is when we stop and start these military operations, that's not what Cooper wants to do. Cooper, I mean, I would suspect he would want a sustained military operation because you want to suppress anything the adversary can retaliate against. If you have stop and start, they can regroup and have more munitions so that you have to expend more interceptors. So even that problem, I think, can be mitigated. And then, you know, I keep seeing Hegseth put out more press releases that we're getting more contracts signed so the other defense companies can get cranking and make a lot more of these munitions that we need.
1: I hear you. And lastly, Russia, as they say, is using drones to probe air defenses on all of Europe, especially focused on Germany. How could a country struggling against Ukraine want to expand a war? Real quick.
0: I mean, what Russia is trying to do, anytime Ukraine does really well, Russia tries to scare NATO so that it stops supporting Ukraine. So the best thing we can do is just steady force, continue to support Ukraine.
1: Even though they're adding, I think, 50,000 North Korean troops, is crazy.
0: Adversaries are collaborating.
1: Rebecca Heinrichs, thanks so much. Always appreciate it.
0: Thanks, Brian.
1: And always great. Meanwhile, Stuart Varney's next. We'll do a simulcast and then squeeze in some calls. So glad you're there.

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8: I'm Gianna Gelosi with your Fox True Crime Minute. A fatal shooting last week stunned the city of Chino Hills, about 35 miles east of downtown Los Angeles. Prosecutors say the execution-style killing stemmed from an ongoing business dispute between the victim and one of his abductors. Authorities say John Chuan Bo, 66, and his brother Zhang Fang Bo, 67, led sheriff's deputies on a car chase after kidnapping Shakur Ikebar, who was 60, from his Chino Hills home. That chase ended about a mile away, and John Chuan Bo got out of the car and surrendered to police. His brother then dashed to the back of the vehicle and shot Ikebar, who was stuffed in the trunk. Cops then opened fire, and Zhang Fengbo died at the scene. Public filings show Ikebar and Zhang Fengbo were business associates in an investment company. Despite not firing the shot, John Chuanbo, the sole survivor, has been charged with murder with a special circumstance of kidnapping, which prosecutors say could lead to the death penalty. There's more on this story at foxnews.com or subscribe to the Fox True Crime Podcast. I'm Gianna Gelosi with your Fox True Crime Minute.
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1: Hey, welcome back, everybody. We're going to do a simulcast with Stuart Varney, so in a matter of moments, he's going to come back from commercial, and you'll be able to watch me on FBN as well as see the stream, which you get on Fox Nation. And also, this is one of the things you'll catch on YouTube, youtube.com/@TheBrianKilmeadeShow. Everyone's talking about the YouTube channel. And don't forget, we also have a book coming out, United the States, The Six Crucial Moments That Forged the American Miracle, that is now available for you to pre-order, but also just talks about another reason to understand how special it is for year 250. But I'll listen to Stuart Varney introduce me.
2: Brian Kilmeade will magically appear. There the lad is. Michigan Democrat Senate nominee Abdul El-Sayed has removed old videos from his YouTube channel where he urged people to stop celebrating the 4th of July with fireworks. His team claims the old videos don't represent his current views. You buying that, Brian?
1: No, absolutely not. He just doesn't want it. It doesn't help his candidacy now that he's trying to beat a conservative Republican like Mike Rogers in a battleground state like Michigan. I mean, think about everything that he has said. He actually said fireworks suck. We shouldn't do it. Okay, really? He also says football is toxic masculinity, and he had a hard time in the locker room, even though he said he was captain of the football team. I'm pretty sure in 97% of teams, they vote you captain by the players. So he said they didn't like him because of the color of his skin on football. So he doesn't like the NFL, which, Stuart, according to reports, is pretty popular. I mean, it's even selling out stadiums in Australia and London, everywhere. So good luck with that. I mean, what does this guy like about this country?
2: Yeah, not much by the looks of it. Another one for you, Brian. I want you to listen to Dave Portnoy, what he had to say about DJ Carrington's white privilege statement. Dave goes at it. Watch.
3: It was a crazy thing to tweet, maybe crazier than to try to act like it had nothing to do with the play. So I have no idea what she's talking about. I don't think anybody can have any idea what she's talking about. Bizarre.
2: Brian, forgive me for being direct, but I think this is all about race and jealousy. Where am I going wrong?
1: Yeah, you're not really going wrong at all. And there was a great guy that was interviewing Dave Portnoy. He goes by the name of Brian Kilmeade. So I was able to solicit that answer. But you don't have to pay any rights fees, Stuart. That's the kind of relationship you and I have. But you have him on all the time anyway. What he's trying to say is this. So we've seen that if you've been watching this channel, you've seen the hard foul. So the hard foul came a couple of days after Sophie Cunningham came out and said, no offense, but trans men shouldn't be playing in women's sports. And there's just a firestorm has been created wherever she goes now, as if that's a radical statement. It is a rational statement, America. Yeah. I don't care if you're a Democrat or Republican. And Sophie Cunningham's been a target ever since. What also is happening is Carrington, who comes out and makes the hard foul, tweets out white privilege. And then when people said, are you kidding me? What does white privilege have to do with it? She said, no, it was the reaction to the foul that is white privilege. Excuse me. You tweeted it out in the locker room. So how do you even know the reaction from your hard foul after you got tossed from the game? So nobody's buying her explanation. Yesterday, this thing took another turn. When the coach of the Fever or the coach of Sophie Cunningham and Caitlin Clark, when she comes out and says she was getting criticized because she didn't defend Sophie. She defended the hard foul of a player she used to coach. She used to coach Carrington. 2 days later, she got booed on the court last night. So afterwards, she gives a press conference, at which time she screams and uses expletives to say, I never saw the foul. That's why I defended my former player instead of my current player. And then one got emotional about it. Have you ever seen a group of coaches and management of a major sports league be more ill-equipped to handle the spotlight? I have never seen a league run worse.
2: You got it. I'm going to lighten the mood for a second. I've got another one for you. Men have talked them for years. Men have talked themselves out of using purses, but you've been using them for a long time. Don't deny it. Don't deny it. Watch this.
4: I'm a guy with a man bag. My pockets are always jammed to stuff.
5: Yeah. Women have the patch because they do the shopping.
6: But Brian, you've got a man bag.
7: That's true.
8: Did you bring a man bag?
4: Yeah.
9: And he carries
4: money comes in,
9: a
4: money
9: purse.
4: Comes out.
9: He carries a man bag.
1: That's not a purse.
2: Well, see, I guess you were ahead of your time, Brian.
1: What I'm trying to say is I got stuff. I got to carry stuff around, but I keep it on my body. This new thing with all these rich, famous athletes and celebrities, they're holding it like a purse, I put it over my strap, or I wear a backpack because I got stuff I got to bring. I'm just being practical. I prefer, if I had a choice, I like the fanny pack where you could put your stuff here and zip it in, but nobody thinks that's cool. What I think is cool is you have a pack across with a strap or a backpack. I think I look cool like that. But bottom line is, Stuart, I just need stuff. I can't just leave home. I got to be prepared to do multiple things. So I can't just put everything in my pockets. But that's not a purse.
2: I'm going to be generous. I'm going to buy you a real good-looking man bag, and I'll call it a Merce.
1: And you'll be able to write it off, because it'll be work related, because this is this is work.
2: I know how it works. Brian Kilmeade, I do think you're all right, though, purse and all.
1: Okay.
2: All right, thanks very much indeed. The 11 o'clock.
1: All right, so that's all true. So did you know that?
10: I did hear that. I heard you love the fanny pack. But the thing you don't say is when you put your backpack on, 9 times out of 10, your straps are all twisted. And I don't know how that doesn't drive you crazy.
1: I did not know that.
10: Yeah.
1: So here's the thing. This new thing is crazy. It is very, I guess, metrosexual. You see Jalen Brunson and Haaland over in Norway. Mm-hmm. They've been paid to literally carry around what looks like a purse.
10: The bags,
1: which makes me look bad because I carry something for my iPad, you know, and some other things that I need. So it's not a purse, but now they're actually holding a bag. And believe me, these guys have staffs that walk around with them. They don't need anything. I'm sure they wear sweats. I mean, they don't have anything even for their pockets.
10: But if you're carrying like the Louis Vuitton duffel bag, it like completes the look. I mean, I think it looks, and they're literally just carrying it from what their car to walking into the locker room, which also looks ridiculous.
1: They're getting paid a lot of money.
10: Completely.
1: Don't you think so?
10: I do. As a quick aside, another merch item. The man bag. I think we need to order them.
1: We are working on a few things, right?
10: Well, America, will you buy that?
1: Will you buy a Brian Kilmeade man bag? Think about that for a second. Without my face on it. Listen to the Brian Kilmeade Show. Don't move.
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16: cautious approach from the new attorney general. Lisa Brady, Fox News. Todd Blanche just taking a wide variety of questions from reporters, including about the contempt referral from a Senate panel over Dr. Anthony Fauci invoking his right to remain silent in a recent COVID-related hearing, even though he was preemptively pardoned by President Biden.
17: When the Department of Justice receives a referral from Congress, there's a process. There's a process of how we take it in and how we investigate it.
16: Blanche says any update on a potential Fauci contempt case would be when a decision is made, adding he does not expect that anytime soon. The comments from Blanche coming during a news conference to announce 11 people indicted in connection with more than 1,000 sham marriages across the country since 2016, many involving Chinese citizens. And more under investigation. Police in Minnesota say it appears a man killed his partner, their child, and then himself at a home daycare they own.
18: Multiple police agencies on scene of the Brown Bear Home Daycare in Hopkins in the suburban Twin Cities, following what we're told was a domestic incident.
19: Upon arrival, officers located a deceased male, female, and juvenile victim.
18: Hopkins Police Chief Brent Johnson.
19: There were other children present within the daycare, and we were able to get them out of the daycare and reunify them with their parents.
18: We're told none of the daycare children were injured, that all of the deceased lived in the home and were related.
16: Fox's Jeff Manasso. Police say another parent witnessed the attack while dropping off a child and called police. The man accused of killing Charlie Kirk has not entered a plea, but his defense lawyers now say the intended target was hit during the shooting and that others were not endangered as part of their argument in a new filing that Tyler Robinson should not be eligible for the death penalty if convicted. 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
16: Another state is working on possible restrictions for cameras that automatically read license plates.
23: Many Pennsylvanians say they're worried about the use of flock cameras. That's the name given to the cameras you may see on street corners or over intersections that snap photos of license plates. People in the state say they're concerned that beyond enforcement, those cameras may be used with AI technology for surveillance. While a bill goes through the state Senate to make it easier for towns to deploy the cameras, a bipartisan state House bill is being submitted to limit how the cameras can be used. State Representative Nate Davidson is the bill sponsor. He said there should be statewide guardrails on who can access the images and how they can be used. Grinnell Scott, Fox News.
16: Fox Safety is one of the companies that makes those cameras. A growing number of cities and states across the country have been pausing their use over privacy concerns. The current Ebola outbreak is now said to be on track to become the deadliest in history.
24: An outbreak of Ebola in West Africa around a decade ago killed more than 11,000 people. The one spreading right now in the Democratic Republic of Congo is likely to claim even more lives than that. That's according to the head of the World Health Organization, Tedros Adhanom Ghebreyesus. Unlike other outbreaks, this one, the fastest growing in history, is caused by the rare Bundibugyo strain of the virus. It has no approved vaccines or treatments. Most new cases and deaths are being reported in communities far outside the reach of health workers. Jonathan Savage, Fox News.
16: Something rare is happening in Europe right now. The first total solar eclipse in more than a century for parts of Spain and Portugal. Millions crowding cities and towns to watch. Weather permitting, a sliver of Greenland and Iceland may witness it as well before total eclipse ends over the Mediterranean. On Wall Street, stocks are higher. The Dow's up 14. I'm Lisa Brady, Fox News.
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3: Weather Channel forecast for the Midlands. Oppressive heat and humidity builds across the region here today as we'll look at sunshine in the forecast. 97 today, 98 tomorrow, near 100 on Friday. Heat index values between 105 and 110. Rain chances remain low here the rest of the week. Over the weekend, we will see a bump up in the afternoon storm chances on Saturday. Richard DeWedding at the Weather Channel.
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6: 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It's Brian Kilmeade.
1: Hi, everyone. So glad you're there. It's the Brian Kilmeade Show. Big hour coming your way. Evan Barker's going to be with us, author of Nothing Left, Confessions of a Democratic Operative, a former Democratic campaign operations, and we'll have a lot to talk about there. There's a lot of former Democrats that are extremely upset at the direction of the party. We have Jeffrey Epstein, Julian Epstein. Man, big difference. Julian Epstein, who's a longtime Democrat, who said, I'm done with that party. James Carville said, if Hassan Piker continues to be a force, he can't be in the same party as him. He wants out. And we have a lot of other examples, including, Doug Schoen and others who consider themselves moderates or just not crazy and want out of the party. And we have our primary season. I never remember such intensity. So before we get to Karl Rove, let's get to the big three.
7: Number three.
25: For those who have anything to say about the play in the last game, I didn't see the play in real time. I went straight to a press conference. I thought the play got called right. Thankfully, Sophie's okay. Was it egregious? Absolutely.
1: Yeah, don't get mad at us because you missed the play. Fever Midwest meltdown. Never-ending WNBA drama continues as Caitlin Clark's coach had a meltdown after admitting she didn't see the rough foul on her fellow player, Sophie Cunningham, which was why she minimized it. Really? It's my fault or the press's fault that you didn't see the play but commented on it?
7: Number two.
26: Iran has an incredibly high threshold for the pain that they're willing to inflict on their own population. They're betting that the midterms will bring a change in U.S. policy. They know that the war is not popular here in the United States.
1: That is Dan Hoffman, Russian expert and a Middle East expert, CIA guy. Iran talks breakdown as two straits lockdown. And we have just hit Iran back for attacking two ships yesterday. I just was able to see the explosion. It is pretty substantial. Why I think military strikes are coming back big time before Labor Day.
7: Number one.
27: Yeah, it was a sound rejection, certainly of DSA, certainly of, the craziness that became Francesca Hahn's apology campaign about, no, I don't want to cancel Thanksgiving.
1: That's really not what Karl Rove would have a candidate run on, not canceling Thanksgiving. But maybe I'm getting ahead of myself. Primary aftermath. We review how the Dems dodged a socialist disaster in Wisconsin, but not in Minnesota. And we get more revelations about what El Sayed really thinks about America. Not much. About at least our traditions and everything else around it. Let's bring in Karl Rove. Karl, welcome back.
28: Well, welcome back to you. I must admit, I was hoping Tyrus would be there. We had such a great program in your absence. You could have stayed out another week. I mean,
1: is that Allison? Is this true? As she says, it's true. Is that true?
28: We had a great program.
1: Now, would you?
28: Yeah, we hit it.
1: Sometimes you size up hosts and think that would be a good candidate. Do you think Tyrus would be a good candidate?
28: Look, I don't want to get into the management issues. I'm just saying that Fox is fortunate to have a good backup.
1: No, candidate as a politician. Do you think Tyrus would be a good politician?
28: Well, a straight shooter, intimidating in physical, strength. Yeah, absolutely. Nobody mess with that guy on the campaign trail.
1: Pretty sure. Even Hassan Piker. So yesterday, it looks as though
28: Hassan Piker.
1: They're going. Your thoughts about what happened in Wisconsin yesterday in the governor's seat. It looks like a late surge stopped the socialists from winning, the one who wants to cancel Thanksgiving, the Senate, the police, and just about everything else. Your thought about her loss?
28: Well, it was very narrow. And the sitting governor came out in favor of Crowley. And I think Democrats in the state woke up and said, we can't allow this. But think about it, a handful of votes, less than 1% separated the two of them. That's 4,000 or 5,000 votes, I think the final count is going to be. And he was saved by the early absentee ballots that came out of Milwaukee County, where he's the county executive. So Democrats dodged a bullet there, but you're right. They didn't dodge one in Minnesota, where the Lieutenant Governor Flanagan was nominated for the Senate. She is, there with the Governor Walz and, won a convincing victory. And the Democrats have got a problem. And it's just not one person in the form of El Saeed. They've got Troy Jackson. They got Flanagan. They almost had Hong. I mean, their party's in trouble.
1: So when you talk about, too, Hakeem Jeffries, Chuck Schumer, Nancy Pelosi, all won for Craig. And not only did Craig lose, but lost by 10. So this is pretty substantial. Yeah. And she's got fraud all over her. She's part of an administration that allowed fraud to run rampant for years. Governor Walz thought it was so bad, he decided, I'm not running anymore. I'm retiring after this. But now she's going to be the pick.
28: She's now started to say, well, it was his fault. That wasn't mine. He was in charge of the fraud issue, not me. And I'll fight fraud.
1: Okay, great. I'm sold. So what do you think Michelle Tafoya's chances are over in Minnesota? I mean, she's trailing by 8 prior to the primary. Do you give her a shot in Minnesota? No one's won there as a Republican since 2006.
28: Yeah, I do. But she's got to prosecute the case. She's got the advantage of being an outsider. Here's a popular sports figure. She's going to be a different kind of candidate. And it's going to be interesting. Think about this. The top two jobs up in Minnesota today, the U.S. Senate seat and the governor, there are 4 women, 2 Republicans and 2 Democrats running for them. And I think it's going to be a very interesting contest. The next 3 or 4 weeks are going to be really important. How does Tafoya introduce herself into the general election? And how does she go on the offense against Flanagan? And how does she appeal to, basically normie Democrats who say that woman's pretty far left and she's going to be vulnerable on the issue that we care about, as every Minnesotan does, the use of our tax dollars to pay crooks and frauds.
1: Yeah, so this is a primary situation. So now El Saeed is front and center because, you could make a case that it will decide the balance of power in the Senate if the Republicans can flip that seat. And Mike Rogers comes in. Carl, he seems like your ideal type of candidate. He is somebody that is not necessarily MAGA, but not anti-MAGA. He's a conservative with a proven track record and great national security bona fides, as well as an FBI background and a military background, who got really close last time. So why wouldn't we think he's going to win by 4 or 5 this time?
28: Well, he's got to run a campaign. Each campaign is separate. Yes, he laid a good foundation last time around. And I say this as a friend of his. He's a terrific guy and a wonderful candidate and was a substantial, thoughtful, capable member, chairman of the House Intelligence Committee. And he's got to run a good campaign, better than he did last time around. Ran an okay campaign last time around. But my column this week in the Wall Street Journal is addressed to people like Mike and others who are running against these left-wingers. And I'm going to lay out 7 things that they need to do, Republicans need to do to win these races against people like El Saeed.
1: And I think that he wanted El Saeed. He thought he matched up better than with him. So he got what he wanted. Cut 9 is Mike Rogers last night.
2: This guy spent hours hating on what most Michiganders would enjoy in their pastimes, and he should be held to account for that. These are views that he held that he was pretty strong about, but he knew that he had to delete them all, for if people really knew who he was, they wouldn't vote for him. So you're right. It's just a matter of making sure we have the resources and the people that are out there fighting what I think is the heart and soul of the country in this particular race.
1: And one thing emerges, he doesn't like fireworks. And he does not like football. He does not.
28: Well, even more importantly for Michiganders, he doesn't like Mackinac Island. This is a favorite of Michiganders. It's an island at the north part of the peninsula, and it doesn't allow cars on it. It's an island, and so they only have horses and carriages. And he said, "I hate it." And they dug up that comment, and I think it's good because it's sort of, you know, this is number point number three on my list of things that Republicans need to do. Don't let Democrats get away with disavowing past outrageous positions. And it's not only positions on the issues, but it's also positions on things like, in the case of Hong, Thanksgiving and Valentine's Day, she hated them both. And in the case of El Saeed, Mackinac Island, because it just portrays him as a weird, out of touch guy. Now go after him on his positions on the issues. That's point number four. And also go after him about his associations. Make him eat every comment that Hassan Piker has ever said. And he'll say, well, I don't agree with that. Well, then why are you hanging around with a guy who says 9/11, the United States deserved it? Why are you hanging around with a guy who says the use of rape by Hamas after October 7th doesn't change the dynamic for me? Why are you associating with a guy who has all of these obnoxious, outrageous things about America that he says? Why did you ever appear with him? Of course, because you agree with him. Don't mislead us. Don't try and lie to us. You thought it was cool to hang out with a guy like that. And here's the other positions that you yourself have adopted in the past, and make him meet those too.
1: So I want you to hear what Julian Epstein said about what he's going to do now. Remember, a longtime Democrat. Listen.
4: Syed, for his part, he says the only Jewish state in the world doesn't have a right to exist. And Schumer knows that Syed is a... is, I think, a bigot. I think it's fair to say he's a bigot. And, you know, Griff, this is doesn't pain me to say it. I say it because I think Democrats have to take a position. I'm going to be supporting Mike Rogers. Mike Rogers. I'm going to be raising money for Mike Rogers because I think he's the normie candidate. I think he's the moderate centrist candidate. And I don't want to be part of a team that will have people like Syed in it.
1: Wish more people would say that.
28: Well, that's awfully courageous on his part, and I bet you that there are a bunch of people in Michigan who want to say that. It's up to Mike Rogers to make it possible for them to say it, and that is, don't gaslight people by claiming things that aren't happening. Don't scream communist, because that's not going to win additional votes. Don't let them get away with disavowing past outrageous statements. Be specific and say, this is what he said. Don't let them escape from dangerous associations. And also explain why their positions are so bad. For example, this guy is endorsed by the DSA. Or supported by the DSA, I should say. Well, say, look, the DSA says you shouldn't have a landlord or a mortgage. So they want the government to be in charge of deciding on your housing, and they don't want to have the opportunity to buy a house, save and buy a house, and then let it grow in value over the years. And that's why socialism is bad. And then, you know, force normal Democrats, other Democrats in Michigan, other Republicans, you know, Tom Barrett, who's running against a DSA back candidate. DSA candidate says, oh, I'm going to let my membership lapse so I can focus on the general election. Well, don't let him get away with that. And ask other Democrats, do you support the outrageous positions of my opponent? Do you support abolishing ICE? Do you abolishing the prisons, defunding the police? Make them disassociate themselves from these lunatics.
1: So here's the thing, Carl. We've been talking pretty consistently for the last 15 years, 20 years, about what the trends were in politics, you know, whether it was Obamacare or Save Social Security, whatever it is. But we watched the craziness happen with the whole defunding the police, one of the craziest things ever. Some of the people behind it are acting like we're not going to remember it and basically apologizing for it. One of which, I think everybody on the left is trying to make the next president, and that's AOC. Listen to her over the weekend, cut 15.
8: Did the movement go too far with some of those positions? I mean, you briefly supported the idea of defunding the police.
9: I think that during this time, and especially during COVID, there was a huge opening of the Overton window. We were shut down. There was some of the highest unemployment rates that we have seen because of those shutdowns.
8: Yeah.
9: And I think that the doors were really open in trying to entertain any and every policy that was going to get us to a better place. And I actually think that the discussions that were had in that time were quite fruitful.
1: Really?
28: Right. Yeah. Yes. Abolishing the prisons and defunding the police is going to get us to a better place. Make her eat that for the next 3 years. I mean, please, the idea that this is a woman who could be president of the United States is just absurd to me. She can barely string together two sentences. And she thinks probably in her own mind that she has done a brilliant job now of divorcing herself from all of these crazy things that she said. But think about that. Oh, well, we had COVID. And we had high unemployment, so that gave us the right to open the Overton window to wonderful ideas that would make us better, like defunding the police and abolishing prisons, because everybody knows that that would just mean that people who didn't deserve to be in prison were out on the streets intermingling with us, and it's just, there's nothing so much as a crime. It's just, you know, it's where you were. I mean, please, this is just nutty. Just nutty. Let's be honest about it. It's absurd. And we ought to say, oh, really? You say that? What caused you to change your mind? And what do you think about people who still think we ought to defund the police and abolish prisons? Where are you on that today, AOC? The idea that she could be the Democratic nominee in 2028 is laughable. Maybe it's not laughable to Democrats to nominate her, but to make her president is laughable.
1: Right. And by the way, if she stands on a stage and beats you in a debate, you deserve to lose. I mean, she does not do any studying. You know, there's times, so, you know, you don't maybe as eloquent as you should be, but you know the issues. She does not know any issues, period. She doesn't know the fundamentals about what she believes. She can't defend it. Not that I want your blood pressure to get higher, but I just want to give you a little sense of some of the statements from Tallarico to Francesca Hung to, of course, El Sayed. Cut 14.
10: Football is very much associated with a, you know, particularly masculine and oftentimes toxically masculine culture. And so much of it was about you wanted to be able to get back up and play for your team, and you really aren't allowed to show pain or vulnerability. That's part of the sport.
11: Thanksgiving is also a time that's incredibly painful for many people in our communities.
12: I often think when reclaiming symbols, I think about the American flag. The American flag is such a complicated symbol for most of us, and in many ways, like Jesus, like the cross, it's been co-opted and in some ways its true meaning has been betrayed.
1: I'm not sure if this is an episode of the Kardashians, because I didn't know Jesus was as complicated as the flag. So, Carl, why is this guy leading? Tallarico especially.
28: Well, Republicans who got a guy who went on telephone town hall, and one of the questioners said, why did you cheat on your wife? I mean, look, I live in Austin, Texas, so I'm used to these sort of Austin libs who say things and do things like Tallarico. No, the American flag is not a complicated symbol. It is the symbol of the greatest nation in the history of the world,
1: which
28: fought two world wars against totalitarianism and asked for nothing except a plot of land to bury our dead abroad. And I mean, please. And Friday night, this guy's running for the United States Senate in the state that featured Friday Night Lights.
1: It's crazy.
28: Please, I want him to go out and spend every Friday night at a high school football game.
1: Thanks so much, Carl Rove.

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11: I'm Gianna Gelosi with your Fox True Crime Minute. Oregon investigators are raising new concerns over how Astrid Bridges died over 30 years ago. Back on July 2nd, 1993, first responders went to Bridges' home in Gresham after Astrid's husband, John, found her unresponsive outside. Police ruled Astrid's death accidental. She was 45 years old. Investigators say, though, the story sounded familiar. 20 years prior, in July of 1976, John Bridges called Louisville police, saying he found his first wife, Joyce, unresponsive in their home. Joyce Bridges was exhumed in 2015 for an autopsy, and her death was ruled a homicide. Earlier this summer, back in Oregon, the medical examiner re-examined Astrid's injuries and reclassified her death as a homicide, too, launching a new investigation into her death. Investigators in either jurisdiction have not revealed how either woman died. John Bridges is now 86 years old and living in Missouri. Police say they've interviewed him and served a search warrant and consider him a suspect in Astrid's murder. There's more on this story at foxnews.com or subscribe to the Fox True Crime Podcast. I'm Gianna Gelosi with your Fox True Crime Minute.
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13: News as it happens. 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
17: 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So this podcast, we're going to talk a lot about different things, a lot of things about what it is to be a, quote, alpha male and dismissing things like toxic masculinity and all the woke stuff that was kind of dumped on our heads. Like, we need to get back to just being people again, you know, the bro code, wingmans, buddies, friendships. 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
1: Yeah, I went a little long with Karl Rove, but I just got him going. I probably next time I should mental note, don't even do the big three when I have him on, because I have so much more to talk to him about. But it is crazy. Read his Wall Street Journal column, because just their buzzwords. Frank Luntz, this is Luntz, another expert. There's certain words, we know what you mean, just don't use them. Like, for example, Frank Luntz told me that the socialist thing, he says, in terms of a socialist word, it seems kind of a fun word. Socialist, hey, society, help people in society. It's not abrupt. If you use the word capitalist, you would think, of course, it's the opposite of socialist. True. But capitalist, you think about greedy bankers. He said the word you use is free. Free enterprise. Free to pursue your goals, whatever they are. Free enterprise against socialism. Socialism, you try to say the limiting nature of socialism. And you bringing up the things in society that have not worked. So there's certain things. So Karl Rove says, don't say communist. That's interesting. Because communist is a little severe. But what they're saying, essentially, ultimately, is communism. What they're leaving out, it always leads to brutality. Because when people go for freedom, the people in charge clamp down.

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0: his mouth to your ears. It's Brian Kilmeade.
1: I know this is going to be controversial coming from me in particular. We need to revisit the Electoral College. We need to revisit the point of expanding the court to 13 justices like we have 13 district courts. We need to revisit, if they so want, statehood for Puerto Rico and D.C.
2: Yeah, that is Kamala Harris. Will change with the wind because she thinks that's where her party is. And that is not a surprise to my next guest, Evan Barker, the author of Nothing Left, Confessions of a Democratic Operative, a former Democratic campaign operative who has worked on a myriad of campaigns. But the last one, I believe, was Kamala Harris. Evan, welcome. Congratulations on the book.
3: Hi, Brian. Thank you so much. No, the last one was not Kamala Harris, just a quick fact check. But I did leave the party after watching her coronation at the DNC in Chicago. So I actually left on day three of the convention. Before she even spoke, I was out the door. And I posted my resignation letter online in a TikTok video that I did not expect to go viral the next day.
2: So you said you went to bed and there was 60 followers on your TikTok account. And then when you woke up, it was like what?
3: It was like millions. It was crazy. I did not expect it. So, yeah, I actually worked for the far left wing of the party. I worked with Jasmine Crockett, Abdul Sayed. I worked for a fundraising firm, and our clients were Ilhan Omar and Cori Bush and Jamal Bowman. And so, you know, I was actually with AOC and Bernie the very first day they ever met back in 2018. So I kind of come from the far left, and this is the first dissident progressive tell-all. I think I'm the first person from this movement that's ever written any kind of criticizing book about
2: working. And I know you got big backlash when you did, right? I mean, you got a lot of anger. You actually had to move.
3: Yeah, I did. I did. Yeah. So we were living in San Francisco. I'm originally from the middle of the country, but I moved out to the Bay Area in 2019, met a guy out here, ended up staying, and we were living in San Francisco, and we had to leave town because my articles that I wrote criticizing the Democratic Party were being passed around in mom's chats, and my son was denied entry to preschool because some moms thought I was a threat to the community because I did end up voting for Donald Trump in 2024. And we were disinvited to birthday parties. It was a very, you know, I still don't have a lot of friends. We moved 30 miles away from San Francisco. I still don't have a lot of friends, but I think it's okay. I'm at a place of peace with it these days. But at least, you know, I'm not as visible here where I live now.
2: So what was it about Kamala Harris? Is it the way she got the nomination? Is it about her as a candidate that bothered you? What was it that had you leave the party?
3: It was a death by a thousand cuts. I was starting to feel disillusioned before Kamala Harris, but I think that was kind of like the cherry on top. You know, I go to the DNC, and I had taken some time, just a period of time sort of away from politics after I had my son. I had a little baby boy in late 2022. And I go to the DNC, and I'm giving myself a chance to feel re-inspired by the party, be re-inspired by her. I was hoping for an open convention, Brian. I was hoping that they would come in and that they would kind of allow this to be a time for them to reset and remake themselves and distance themselves from some of the failed policies of the Biden years. And instead, when I got there, it was just the coronation of Kamala. It was the Kamala brat summer party. And I was disgusted. And I was like, oh my God, this is even worse than I remember.
2: Right.
3: You know, this is even worse. Like,

0: wow, like, no wonder my family doesn't care about this party anymore. No wonder most of them have switched over. Like, this is their attitude. They actively hate them. They hate just normal American people. And, you know, I just kind of, it was like a constant experience for me. And this part is coming to these slow realizations about what they really thought.
1: You know, this, you know, it also plays into what I noticed doing this show and doing Fox and Friends and everything. We used to talk about issues separating Democrats and Republicans, conservatives against liberals. Now I find myself saying, this is common sense.
0: Right.
1: It's just common sense. I don't even know what's conservative. What's common sense? It's like you don't run into traffic and complain about getting hit by a car. It's not even hard issues. You know what? I would say a great example is this data centers. That's a debatable issue. Okay, here's the positive, here's the negative.
0: Right.
1: Then you go stem cell research. Okay, we don't want to use aborted fetuses, but we do want the latest technology. Those are interesting debates. Mm-hmm. But when you talk about some of these issues about should we have a border, should we have a Senate, should we have a presidency, should we have police, should we have prisons, do I need to even tell you the answer to those questions? That's how crazy this debate is these days.
0: It absolutely is. And, you know, that's kind of the, obviously, I know I want Republicans to read my book. I'd also like Democrats to read my book, too. I don't know if they will, because my entire book is about confronting common sense in the Democratic Party, you know, from the inside. Like,
1: right.
0: That is the whole, that is like basically the thesis of this book, is to try to get them to go back to being more common sense. And yes, I've left the Democratic Party, but I still think that it's good for us to have two healthy parties. It's good for this country, Brian, that we don't have such a sick party, you know, that is pushing these like very far left, abolish prisons, open borders, let's become socialist communist. Like, that is not healthy or good for this country. And so, you know, I'm hoping that I can lead some sort of quiet revolution among people that are still willing to listen. I'm not sure how many of them actually are anymore.
1: So now that we have this other theme, this anti-Semitism that comes through with this definitely anti-Israeli thing. And so now you got this El Said, who's the nominee over in Michigan. And here's a little of what he thinks. Let's listen to his view on Israel.
2: Well, I just think we need to treat Israel the way we would treat any other country who behaved the way that Israel is behaving. I understand that Netanyahu is a big reason why they've gotten so aggressive and, frankly, so bloodthirsty under his reign. But I also understand that it's impossible for us to say that we want a two-state solution while we've been aiding, arming, and abetting the very people who've been trying to foreclose on the possibility of a Palestinian state.
1: So he goes on basically say AIPAC is the enemy, and that's really, you have a Democratic Party now that gives Israel 23% approval, and most of them, the attitude towards Israel, when you see them protesting on October 8th, the day after, before there was any movement to fix what's going on in Gaza, before you could even say genocide, they were protesting against Israel October 8th.
0: I know. Yeah, I did. It's like I read about in the book and just full. I have to say this. I did work for Abdul. I did not personally ever hear him say anything anti-Semitic behind the scenes, but I completely disagree with him in not saying that there should be a two-state solution. I'm not an Israel-Palestine expert, but I think that Israel has a right to exist. That being said, you know, I had friends that worked inside of the progressive movement, and after October 7th, they wrote to me because they knew that I was feeling disaffected about identity politics and the sort of the left's obsession with oppressed versus oppressor narratives. And they felt completely lost, and they couldn't believe that people that they had helped elect would not condemn Hamas. And I just don't understand how, I think it's fine to criticize AIPAC. I think it's fine to criticize any government, actually. But I think it's different. It's another thing to do what they did after October 7th. And so I think that, you know, they are losing coalition groups, and they don't understand that they might be pushing Jewish people out of the party a lot in the same way that they did, you know, like white working class people, like my family members.
1: So, Evan,
0: that's what I think I see is happening. Yeah.
1: Evan Barker, our guest. And if you're not watching the stream, just know that she has a book out called Nothing Left, Confessions of a Democratic Operative. and wants to make her party better. But you, is it safe to say you've left?

0: the party?
1: Yeah, I'm an independent at this point.
0: You're
1: yeah.
0: an independent. By the yeah. way, Joe Manchin, you should call him because he's starting an independent political movement.
1: I like Joe. Yeah. That'd be awesome. Yeah, he's
0: so,
1: a cool
0: yeah.
1: guy.
0: So he's out there. So you would have a home there. So why is it, because you said you were there when AOC met Bernie Sanders.
1: Yeah.
0: Do you think it was a mistake, Evan, to let Bernie Sanders into the party at all because he never said I'm a Democrat?
1: No, I don't think it was. I think the problem with Bernie is that he's just kind of allowed his movement to be hijacked by the far left as well. If you look at Bernie in 2015, he was not as crazy as he is today. He believed in immigration enforcement. He said that mass illegal immigration was a Koch brothers scheme to harm the working class. He was moderate on guns. He wasn't obsessed with identity politics. I think that he made a trade with people like AOC and with Ilhan Omar and those types of people. And also, by the way, Bernie's a Zionist. Like, he supports the Israel. I think he's a quiet Zionist these days.
0: He's really quiet. I've never heard
1: yes,
0: that.
1: Yes, he is. But actually, no, if you go back in 2018, he had a very different viewpoint on Israel than he does now. And so I think he's kind of been hijacked as well. He's been co-opted. And I think that he kind of very stupidly made this decision that he thought he could make his movement expand by allowing people like AOC and Ilhan to define his movement, when in reality, he's just made it so that his movement could never expand.
0: I always felt like they looked up to him.
1: They did, but they really are the message bearers now. They're the ones that are moving it forward. And so I think, you know, if Bernie had stayed Bernie in 2016, I think it would be a very different Democratic Party. But that's not what happened. Like, all of these other progressives came in and they brought all of these other crazy ideas with them. And it completely, you know, first the Democratic Party screwed Bernie and then the progressives screwed Bernie. Of course, Bernie allowed it to happen. But yeah, I mean, he's changed as well. He has evolved. And I think that's part of the reason that my family members who supported him, Brian, ended up voting for Donald Trump. You know, in 2016, there were people that were supporting Bernie against Hillary and then went to Trump because he used to have more common sense positions.
0: So, Evan Barker, before I let you go, can you name three candidates that you hope emerge in 2028 on your former party?
1: Well, it's hard because I like some on the Republican Party, too, actually.
0: And Republican.
1: But I love Josh Hawley. We're both from Missouri. I think he's amazing. My former party, I don't know. That's a lot
0: harder.
1: So you
0: hope Josh Hawley runs, Senator Hawley runs?
1: Yes. I think he's great. I really, really like him. I think he gets it. I think he understands the populist thing. I hope he reads my book someday. It would be very cool. But yes, Josh Hawley. I think J.D. Vance could be promising. On the left, it's hard. I like Marie Glusenkamp Perez. She's in Washington, probably couldn't run for president. But she, to me, represents what I would like the direction of the Democratic Party to go to in the future. But she's more common sense on a lot of issues. But at the same time, she focuses on economics. You know, she voted for border security, and she voted against defunding ICE. She voted against some of the trans stuff with minors. You know, she's gotten in a lot of trouble with her party. But I really, really like her, and I identify with her. I would like to see more Democratic candidates like her.
0: You know, it's so interesting. You look at the resume. So if you look at Governor Beshear, who's in a Republican state and is successful, and Governor Shapiro, who's in a purple state and is successful, if they came out strongly against some of the extreme behaviors, yeah. I would yeah. say, okay, these guys are candidates. But instead, Senator Kelly, too. They just yeah. meld in with them, refuse to condemn them. We're a big tent party.
1: Totally.
0: That,
1: yes,
0: to me, is
1: I
0: not
1: know.
0: What I would do if I want the Democratic nomination.
1: Yeah, I like Shapiro, too. I forgot about him. But yes, I think you're right. I think they need to come out more forcefully. But the problem is the staff capture. I talk about this in my book, is that a lot of these establishment politicians that are more moderate, their staff members, people don't realize this, are actually aligned with people like Zohran. And so they are wow. often pressuring, and the consultants are pressuring their candidates to go more to the left on issues that they otherwise wouldn't.
0: Yep. Evan
1: and it's like they're captured on all sides, Brian.
0: So interesting. Yeah. So pick up her book, Nothing Left, Confessions of a Democratic Operative. Evan, we'll talk again. Thanks so much.
1: Thank you. It was great to talk to you.
0: All right. Back in a moment.
2: Both sides, all opinions. It's Brian Kilmeade.

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5: I'm Gianna Gelosi with your Fox True Crime Minute. A shocking twist in the Brian Koberger case as the convicted killer who pleaded guilty to murdering four University of Idaho students is now trying to withdraw that plea and stand trial. Koberger, who's representing himself, filed a petition for post-conviction relief. It's a way to challenge a conviction outside of the appeals process. He plans to argue that he had bad counsel that convinced him to falsely confess when he pleaded guilty to stabbing Ethan Chapin, Kaylee Gonsalves, Madison Mogan, and Zana Kronodal to death at an off-campus home in 2022. In a statement to the New York Times, Koberger says, quote, "My actual innocence is my truth, and the plea, hinged on by false promises and blatant disinformation, must be withdrawn." He claims his lawyers failed to disclose or review exculpatory evidence and made misleading promises about what life in prison would look like. Koberger is currently serving four consecutive life sentences with no possibility of parole. There's more on this story at foxnews.com or subscribe to the Fox True Crime Podcast. I'm Gianna Gelosi with your Fox True Crime Minute.
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1: One of the things I pride myself on is my relationships with players. For those who have anything to say about the play in the last game, I didn't see the play in real time. I went straight to a press conference. I thought the play got called right. Thankfully, Sophie's okay. Was it egregious? Absolutely. When you have a chance to watch that over and over and over on replay, you can see that. I didn't have that in real time. I take personally any suggestions that I don't 100% always have my players back. I ride with them 10 toes down all the time. All the time.
2: All I can tell you is it didn't sound like it. And Caitlin Clark in the past, I don't watch every press conference. That is the coach of the Fever who got booed when she walked on the court because people in Indiana know basketball as good as any in the country. Men's, women's, doesn't matter. Boys, girls, it doesn't matter. You watch Hoosiers, that's real. And they know that that coach did not have his back. And I talked to Dan Dakich this morning. He was Division I coach in basketball. He's now a sports radio host. And he said, look, no matter what you know, even if you haven't seen the player, you always go to bat for your player. Instead, she went to bat for her former players. Foul's a foul. That's the way she plays. She plays hard. It wasn't intentional. Of course, it was intentional. And it was linked to, of course, what Sophie came out and said, men, trans men should not be playing in women's sports. Since that time, nothing but turbulence her direction. That's when you need a coach to stand up. Caitlin Clark getting choked out on the court. That's when you need the coach to stand out. She has not done that. Team is really good, but she does not know how to control or understand the press.
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7: Decoy details on Lisa Brady, Fox News, as we learn more about who was on an Air Force One jet that did not carry the president because of security concerns.
8: A senior administration official tells Fox when a decoy Air Force One flew from Turkey to the UK last month, Secretary of State Marco Rubio and Treasury Secretary Scott Bessent were on board, along with other administration officials and members of the press corps. The cabinet secretaries were aware President Trump was not on board. President Trump secretly flew on another aircraft with Secretary Pete Hegseth. The covert operation came amid a threat from Iran, according to a report this week in the Washington Post. Fox is also told the decoy plane was flanked by fighter jets. Reporters on board were told to keep their window shades down during the flight.
7: Fox's Jared Halpern at the White House. A crackdown on sham marriages. The new U.S. Attorney General announcing one of the largest marriage fraud prosecutions in U.S. history.
9: The indictment has charged 11 people with overseeing more than 1,000 sham marriages between Chinese nationals and U.S. citizens.
7: Americans. U.S. Attorney General Todd Blanche said facilitators of these marriages were naturalized U.S. citizens from China, including one green card holder.
9: The facilitators used social media and other forms of advertising to market fraudulent immigration services to foreign nationals, primarily from China, and Chinese nationals would pay these facilitators as much as $100,000 for assistance in obtaining a marriage.
7: They would then apply for fraudulent green cards. The U.S. citizens participating in this scheme would then get paid as much as $30,000. Fox's Jessica Rosenthal. Just getting word, a former official with the Southern Poverty Law Center is due in court in California, charged as part of the Justice Department's broader criminal case against the civil rights group. Their former chief financial officer now facing several conspiracy counts. 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
7: A deadly attack at a home daycare center in Minnesota, where police are investigating it as a murder-suicide.
12: There's no worse scenario than this, where you drop off your child to somewhere you think is safe, and you get that phone call.
7: Police Chief Brent Johnson in the Twin Cities suburb of Hopkins, where it appears a man killed his partner and their child at the daycare they owned before killing himself. No other children were injured. Intelligence services will have more power in Germany to counter rising threats.
13: Germany's government says it faces daily cases of espionage, sabotage, and cyber attacks by foreign powers. And the country's intelligence services are now getting the chance to fight back. They'll get new powers to access laptops, cell phones, and other devices. Agencies will also be able to take so-called active measures. That could include accessing IT systems of drone factories and chemical weapons labs in order to sabotage their activities. The German government believes it's too reliant on tip-offs from allies. Risks were underlined last week when a drone carrying explosives was found at a German airport.
7: Fox's Jonathan Savage. Reports of a big deal in basketball as two businessmen team up to buy the LA Lakers. Josh Kushner and Bob Iger.
14: The record-breaking price of more than $12 billion means the Lakers will have their third ownership group since last year. Mark Walter bought a controlling interest from the Buss family last year for $10 billion. Both Kushner and Iger were involved in the expansion process in Las Vegas, but they recently pivoted to the Lakers. The price tag sets a record for a North American sports franchise. Jay Berman, Fox News.
7: It's not quite a done deal yet, still needing approval from the NBA's Board of Governors. An hour to the close on Wall Street, stocks remain higher. The Dow is up about 62 points, the NASDAQ up 177. I'm Lisa Brady. This is Fox News.
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17: Weather Channel forecast for the Midlands. Oppressive heat and humidity builds across the region here today as we'll look at sunshine in the forecast. 97 today, 98 tomorrow, near 100 on Friday. Heat index values between 105 and 110. Rain chances remain low here the rest of the week. Over the weekend, we will see a bump up in the afternoon storm chances on Saturday. Richard DeWedding at the Weather Channel.
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0: have a local city councilman that has this saying, woke one was crazy.
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6: Welcome, everybody, to the Sean Hannity Show. I don't know if you're expecting me, but here I am. Sean will be here any minute. He is a very busy man, and we respect him for that. If you'd like to call in and share your thoughts with anything from the results of last night's primaries, I know we were all excited to see Francesca Hung get hung. It's 800-941-SEAN. That's 800-941-7326. You know, one of the things that I love about working here at the Sean Hannity Show, and I've been here about 20 years, for those of you who do or don't know, is all of the interesting callers that we get, right? And the question that we get a lot of times is, did you know, did you hear, are you seeing? Yes, we are. We are seeing it all. We can't even get to it all in one day. And one of the big stories that we have on today is John Solomon. As you guys know, he's the editor-in-chief of Just the News, an incredible investigative journalist. And he has now uncovered even more information about the lies that were perpetrated across all of this nation in 2020. And so he's going to join us today. He's going to tell us about what the conspiracy theories were and what they weren't. And I think most of you already know that the conspiracy theories that we thought were fake were actually true and vice versa. We're also going to talk a little bit about our friend, Sean Piker.
7: You know what?
6: What?
7: Hello?
6: Oh, my gosh. Sean Hannity. Hello. Welcome to your show. It's 3 of 7. Welcome.
7: It was so weird. I know. I apologize, by the way. And you know what I was doing? I was texting a friend of mine and my sister for a reason I won't go into right now. Anyway, I apologize. Anyway, glad you're with us. Write down, thank you, Scott Shannon. Thank you, Linda. Write down our toll-free telephone number. It's 800-941-SEAN if you want to be a part of the program. When you're on a private call, I just kind of turn down the headphones, which is stupid on my part. All right. Now, I want to address last night, and I want to address last Tuesday, and I want to address the horrible poll numbers. And we do have a lot coming up today because we have John Solomon. I mean, when you hear this story about everything that we had covered on this program, remember Joe Biden bragging, you're not getting $1 billion. You're not, unless you fire a prosecutor. How odd that a vice president would shake down with taxpayer money the government of Ukraine. You're not getting $1 billion unless you fire this prosecutor. Who is that prosecutor? Well, it just so happened he was interviewing the energy conglomerate Burisma. Why would he care about any of that? Well, because his son, Hunter, who we call Zero Experience Hunter, was in fact on the board of Burisma. And Joe wanted that investigation shut down and shut down quickly. And then he bragged at the end of his statement saying, then son of a bee, they fired him. He was happy they fired him. And then the infamous interview of Hunter going on Good Morning America asked the question, well, you're working for an energy conglomerate. You have any background, any experience in oil or gas or energy? No. Ukraine? No. Well, we have now uncovered, justthenews.com has, John Solomon has, and they have now released documents that apparently the deep state, the people within our Department of Justice, Bill Barr was the attorney general at the time. That's under his purview, the FBI. And what we learned is, and by the way, Mike Pompeo before him, and as well as Chuck Grassley, Ron Johnson, Lindsey Graham, Devin Nunes, Jim Jordan, you know, there was an effort to basically use the FBI and spy agencies to go after anybody that was exposing what was a very true story about this. They named by name Fox News. Well, I don't think anybody on Fox News more than me, covered this story. They mentioned John Solomon by name. They mentioned Greg Jarrett by name. The counterintelligence operation was codenamed Round River, and it was launched during the 2020 election by a task force under then FBI, I'm sorry, under then Attorney General Bill Barr. And remember, the FBI is part of the Department of Justice. And what they were trying to do is anybody that was telling the truth about this issue was being maligned. And it was a propaganda campaign. I can't believe, you know, it was like a mere opposite of the Russia collusion probe of Crossfire Hurricane, in which the FBI pursued unsubstantiated allegations spread by Democrats. They knew this was to be was all true. And all these documents now are being released, and we're finding out more and more every day. And apparently there's tens and tens of thousands more. We're going to get to that. All right, but back to my what I originally wanted to talk about at the start of the show today is the last 2 weeks, we have now witnessed something that we should not have to deal with as a country. And that is horrible, horrible, destructive even, polling. Now, you got to understand something here. There's a reason we pick certain pollsters to be on this show and to be on Hannity, the TV show, because they're good, if not great, at what they do. We have Matt Towery, Insider Advantage. We have Robert Cahaley, Trafalgar, who nailed, by the way, the South Carolina race with Darlene Graham, who came in, you know, by a comfortable margin first and will now have a runoff coming up soon. And we use John McLaughlin. And there are so few others. Linda, who else are we talking? Mark Penn is actually fairly accurate for a Democratic pollster. He's with the Harris poll. But he's just an honest guy. He wants to tell the truth. So the question here is, last week, going in to the Michigan Senate primary, El Sayed was supposed to win and run away with it. Wasn't supposed to be a cliffhanger. It became a very, very tight, close election. Now, there are a lot of reasons for this, but that's the first question we have got to ask is, why are these pollsters so god-awful? I mean, when I looked at, you know, what when we were going into yesterday in the Wisconsin gubernatorial primary, and of this lunatic that doesn't like Thanksgiving, it's El Sayed that doesn't like fireworks and the 4th of July, but, you know, she was winning by a massive amount. You know, polling consistently ranked Francesca Hung, who lost by 3,000 votes, you know, made headlines for the issue of Thanksgiving and her proximity to whiteness. You know, she was so far ahead of Crowley. I'll give you one poll, for example, this week. In other words, Monday had her up 46-23. Linda, does that seem like a pretty large margin in a poll to be leading, you know, the week of the primary? Seems like a pretty Indeed. Big number to me.
6: Yes, sir.
7: You know, you call me sir? Are you sick?
6: Yeah.
7: Are you okay?
6: Would you like
7: today?
6: To be dude?
7: Do you have a
6: brother,
7: fever?
6: Brother, buddy.
7: You must have a fever.
6: My dear friend, boss.
7: Okay. So, you know, I started going through this and started realizing, and I think it was Mediaite did an article on this, Fox News digital columnist Dave Marcus took issue with the polling, called it grotesque. You know, all the people that are in the political polling business, et cetera, they all weighed in. They all said it's horrible, et cetera. It's beyond horrible because polls can often influence turnout. Now, think about this. If you think your candidate has something in the bag, are you going to really take the time and the effort to go out to the polls and vote? Well, you know, what's the point? This thing's in the back. You know, somebody's up 20 points every poll. There were, I think the last, what was it, 12 polls in a row had her leading by a pretty significant margin. You just have to be kidding me. And it is, there has to be something done here. Wasn't there an issue with Trump and the Des Moines Register? In a poll. Remember that issue that came up?
6: Yes, you're right.
7: Yeah, what was that issue about? You had this longtime pollster, and I guess what had him losing Iowa or something. I don't remember what the circumstances were, but, you know, we've dealt with this issue before, but not on this level. not with such a consequential midterm election coming up. I mean, if you're off, there you can be off. Polling is not precise in terms of the science. But to be this off and have all these pollsters this far off, maybe I suspect and I'm worried if whether or not bad polling could have an influence on the psyche of voters. Because I'm telling you right now, if I think my candidate's up 20 points, do I really want to go vote in a primary? I'm a busy man, is my answer. And I'm not trying to be a jerk about it. I just think that a lot of people can interpret it that way. And that's a problem. And, you know, I want you to take this in and absorb this, because this midterm election year is that serious, for crying out loud. And I'm just stunned by that part of it. 2 weeks in a row this has happened. Now, there is one other factor, but this should have been picked up by the polling long before. You know, if you have somebody up 20 points after a ton of money. Now, this is what the Democratic Party, this is how corrupt they are. You see what started this weekend with AOC on one of the Sunday programs. And I think ABC, Jonathan Carl, was a fluffy interview. And she's like, oh, no, that was woke 1.0. We didn't really mean all the stuff that we say about defunding the police, eliminating the presidency, the Senate, you know, et cetera. Listen to what she says.
8: Controversial statements, I'm sure you've seen. I mean, she's, you know, the Thanksgiving dust up. Mm-hmm. She says she doesn't, you know, still believe that. But, the abolished prisons, abolished police, which is also positions that have been taken by a lot of the progressive candidates who have won.
9: Mm-hmm.
8: How do you get around that?
9: Yeah.
8: Those are not positions that are supported by.
9: Right. I mean, I think that a lot of these races, even right now, they'll have a tendency to be nationalized.
8: Yeah.
9: But these races ultimately are local, and all politics are local. My understanding is that Francesca Hong has made clear her present stances to her electorate.
8: Yeah, she's moved away from a lot
9: right,
8: of that.
9: She's like, moved away from it. And I have a local city councilman that yeah. has this saying, woke one was crazy.
7: Woke one is crazy. Well, if you look at the DSA website, woke one is still up there, and it's even worse than we thought. And it's all in writing. I'll make a prediction here. Now, notice that the dynamic duo, the fight the oligarchy duo of Grandpa Bernie and AOC, they were in Michigan, you know, championing El Sayed and trying to help him in Michigan. Neither one of them endorsed Francesca. And you have to ask why. And I'm going to make a prediction. The DSA, that has on their website in writing, eliminate the Senate, how we choose a president, the judiciary, amnesty for illegals, abolish borders, abolish ICE, defund the Department of War, end all deportation, eliminate cash bail, the wealth tax they want established, the Green New Deal, cradle to grave, womb to tomb, abolish prisons and police and public ownership of most corporations. I'm going to make a prediction. That's all going to come down, because internal polling is showing the American people are not going to buy this crap. And so what they are going to do is, that was just woke 1.0. I didn't mean defund, dismantle, no bail. It just means they are adopting a new power strategy, which is to lie and use propaganda and misinformation and distortion to garner power in a different way. They're not changing their heart. You can't. How do you go, oh, that was just woke one. I didn't really mean defund this man. I didn't mean open borders. I didn't mean any of the things. I didn't mean God was non-binary. I mean, of course, it's our father. I didn't mean that there are six genders. I was just talking about people identifying as certain things. And so I was just trying to count them to be inclusive. And they will try to make every excuse imaginable. And so we're now at a point where we've got an information crisis. How did Abigail Spanberger, she has got into office and did everything she never discussed or talked about or said she would do and went hardcore radical left in the Commonwealth of Virginia. And everybody's furious. Her poll numbers are in the tank. And people bought into her strategy. What did Joe Biden do in 2020? Hid in the basement. They're just going to go back and purposely, you know, manipulate and not expose themselves for who they were. The one moment Obama had was, spread the wealth around. But this is now going to be a party that evolves into the party of lying. Lying to gain power. Mark my words, one day I'll come on this show. Linda will say hello first, and then I will come in after, and I will say, guess what was taken down from the DSA's website, their platform. That's coming. 800-941-SHAWN if you want to be a part of the program. 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

0: Sean, are you joining us today? Or would you like me to host for you again? You know, I'm just that kind of friend. 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
1: All right, 25 now till the top of the hour. 800-941-SEAN is our number if you want to be a part of the program. You know, the headlines may change. The threats facing Israel in the Middle East, they remain. And, you know, much of the world has moved on, but Israel's still having to fight for their very survival. And all of those families in densely populated areas that have been targeted by Iran and Hezbollah, Hamas, the Houthis, and, you know, all the enemies that surround them, guess what? Their homes are still, you know, rubble, and they have no home to go back to. They are in need of massive amounts of humanitarian assistance. 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The elderly have a hard time getting out to the doctor. So the elderly, you know, thank God for the International Fellowship of Christians and Jews. They are providing, you know, mobile medical clinics. Anyway, they're on the ground. They're providing the life-saving aid. They are doing it under very difficult circumstances, but they can't help people without our support. 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And, you know, one thing I want to pray for is, like, peace forever in the Middle East. And let's, you know, end all this madness, because there's a ton of madness here. Anyway, you can join the International Fellowship of Christians and Jews in this effort to help people in need and provide humanitarian assistance. Please go to their website. They set it up. It's prayifcj.org. One word, prayifcj.org today. All right, 800-941-SEAN if you want to be a part of the program. Have you ever seen polling this bad? And, you know, I want this audience to understand something, because this is critical. You cannot let polls impact your thinking when it comes time for voting. You just can't. You know, the level of which the last three presidential elections that most polling organizations got wrong, the election is spectacular. One of the things the polling groups do that they think they're very clever, if they have an agenda and they lean left, is they will show, you know, a massive lead for this candidate or that candidate, obviously in the hopes of either deflating the motivation of one side or increasing enthusiasm on the part of another party that they support. But it does have an impact on people's psyche and brains. But, you know, when a poll comes out the week of a primary that shows one candidate up by 20 points, that's a big problem to me. And I think it's going to, I only think it's going to get worse. The one thing that these polling companies have in common, with the exceptions of the people that I mentioned, and that is that they never can poll Donald Trump right. They don't poll Donald Trump right. That's why we have very specific pollsters that we allow on this program. By the way, big congratulations, my dear friend, Lindsey Graham. I still can't believe he's gone. His sister, Darlene, placed first by a pretty healthy margin in the Republican primary to fill Lindsey's seat for the six-year term after his unexpected death. You know, I said this during the memorial. Linda actually gave me a compliment about the eulogy I gave. Eulogies are the hardest things to give. I'm not somebody that ever wants to break down publicly. And do you think that's wrong, Linda? Is that toxic masculinity in me, or what is that?
2: I'm a big fan of toxic masculinity, so I don't think I'm the right audience to ask that question to. I'm all for more toxic masculinity. I think we could use a lot more.
1: I don't think you honor the person that you're trying to eulogize if you lose it. Does that make sense?
2: Yes, I agree with you.
1: But on the other hand, it's a normal human reaction. I mean, I've been to plenty of eulogies where people lost it. Plenty. And every single time, I want to go up there and, like, give the person a hug and tell them it's okay.
2: Listen, and, everybody deals with death differently. You're very stoic. You take it very seriously. It's not something that, you know, anyone enjoys doing, and you kind of just move your way through. Then there's other people who cry from the second they get the news till the person, they're standing at the gravesite. Yeah, everybody's different.
1: You know, it's that is 100% true. I mean, I don't know. I mean, I grew up very Catholic family, and I, at a young age, was exposed to these three-day wakes with the coffin open and the person there. That you're right in your observation that people deal with death differently. And, you know, you'd have one group of people in one corner, and they're just telling jokes and having a good... You would think they're having the time of their life, and there's not a dead body in the room that they're looking at. Doesn't mean that they're not hurt and they're not feeling bad about what happened. And then that's what I learned. If you can't judge how a person felt about someone in the past based on their reaction, whether they're crying or not crying. Then you have another group of people, at least at a, like an Irish wake. Well, I guess I'm still allowed to make fun of Irish, right? Because I'm Irish. You know, can't make fun of anyone else these days. But you know what an Irish seven-course meal is, right? And you're
2: indeed
1: Irish, McLaughlin.
2: Yes,
1: what is
2: I do know.
1: What is it?
2: Six-pack and a potato, baby.
1: Six-pack and a potato. Exactly. But they would have the body laid out for 3 days in a coffin. And then you'd hear some ridiculous comments. Oh, don't you think they look so good?
2: I know.
1: I'd be looking at them. I'm like, what the hell are you talking about? They're dead. They got more makeup than I put on for, you know, for TV, which takes

0: forehead and the cheek and holding the hand of the dead person.
1: I'm not going to lie to you, boss. I am one of those Catholics. I have done that.
0: You have touched a dead person at a wake?
1: Oh, yeah. I go up and put their hand on, you know, typically on on the beads, on the rosary beads, and, you know, say a Hail Mary and potentially an Our Father. And
0: you touched the dead body in the coffin?
1: Yeah, bro.
0: Are you nuts?
1: Paying my respects. No, man. Got to pay your respects.
0: Okay, you're in the weirdo category to me. That is nuts. That is crazy.
1: I am sure if you ask America, there are plenty of people who do this. I am not alone.
0: No. Ethan, would you ever do that? No way.
2: I wouldn't, but I understand why someone might.
0: Why? Why would you touch a dead body? Why would you ever do that?
1: It's not a dead body. It's your loved one.
2: Yeah, it's the last time they're getting to touch their loved one, even though their soul might have moved on. It's still their body.
0: They're not there anymore. They're in heaven.
1: It's not for them. It's for you. You're doing it. That's a selfish moment, you know?
2: It's like
1: your grandma or whatever.
2: Yeah, it's like that old country song, God Only Cries for the Living, because they're the ones left to carry on. We already know that is what Linda is saying, is this is for her, not for the dead person.
0: You've never touched one, though.
2: I would not know.
0: Yeah. Katie, would you?
3: I have. Yes, I have.
1: Thank you,
0: what
1: Katie.
0: What's wrong with all
1: Clearly,
0: of you?
1: The You're women all... on this team are stronger.
3: I mean, it's your family member, you know? Not a stranger.
0: Well, March will be 30 years since my dad passed. Can you believe that? 30 years. Can't believe it. And so this is all in my head, too, not only because of Lindsay, but because you've watched the movie Heaven is Real, right?
1: I met that whole family in your studio.
0: The Burpo family. Yeah.
1: Incredible family. Incredible story. And it's one of my favorite movies.
0: And anyway, they pieced together that, you know, when he was very, very sick and he had his appendix burst and he was in the hospital. Although he was never officially dead, although one of the people I had on my panel was declared dead for 30 minutes and 45 seconds. Can you believe
1: that? That's insane. That's insane.
0: And no brain damage when they brought him back. They were able to bring him back. Crazy. But he, you know, when he started talking about, like, things that a four-year-old would never know, and he went to heaven and he described sitting in Jesus' lap, his description of God, I'm not going to give it all away. It was like, I was like, wow. And then the guy that told his story, the same thing. The description was exactly the same. When you read these near-death experiences where people that claim they went to heaven and came back, I mean, they see past relatives. Well, you start with the tunnel and your life flashes before your eyes in seconds, and the tunnel and the light. And in some cases, the light versus the darkness. And one guy's telling a story about how he had to call out the name of Jesus Christ because there was a battle for his soul going on because he had not committed fully in his life. And he knew to do that because he was somewhat agnostic. And then anyway, landed in paradise and got very emotional describing himself meeting Jesus. And... you know, do I believe all of this? Yeah, I believe there's an afterlife. I do believe that. I believe there's heaven. I believe there's hell. And I believe, you know, you better be in the right spot when you die. Period. End of sentence. Don't leave it there. Full stop. Wow. You have freaked me out. I cannot believe
1: Clearly.
0: What I just
1: Who
0: learned.
1: Knew?
0: Who knew? I'd rather be hanging out with the guys drinking the whiskey, and I don't even like whiskey.
1: I didn't say I didn't do that also. It was just usually after
0: Well,
1: I
0: maybe that's
1: respects.
0: What caused you to go, you know, make out with a dead body.
1: Oh,
0: whoa.
1: What is going on?
0: Uncle Joe, going to miss you. Kisses, kissy, kissy.
2: Now, here's a question. Only because Sean keeps bringing up his demise, will you touch his body eventually if that
1: Absolutely
2: happens?
1: Absolutely not.
0: Why not? Why would
1: because
0: you
1: Because it freaks you out. That would be disrespectful to you. That's all I need is you looking down from heaven going, look, she's grabbing my hand.
0: My day has been a mess today. I've had everything that could possibly go wrong today in my life. It's like unbelievable.
1: I hear you. Well, there is an eclipse, you know. The universe is a little wonky today.
0: Is that what's going on? Something's
1: going on. There was a partial eclipse today. Mm-hmm.
0: Oh, did it happen already? Did I miss it?

0: You did.
1: Did you see it?
0: Probably on your cell phone. No, I didn't see it. I was working like everybody else.
1: By the way, John Fetterman just made a vow not to campaign against Republican Senator Dave McCormick.
0: Yeah, but they're good friends. They've been friends a long time.
1: They are. New Siena University poll on New York's governor's race finds that Bruce... I'm going to ask O'Reilly about this. Why does O'Reilly... Why is he going to stay in New York? All my accountants for years when I lived there, I've been out years now, you know, said, don't die in New York, whatever you do. They're going to... The death tax is going to kill you. If you're in the city now and Mamdani gets his death tax, you're dead. Hochul leads the Republican challenger by 10 points, according to this poll. Last poll had it a four-point race. You know, my fear for Bruce Blakeman. Bruce Blakeman is your last chance, like Hilton's the last chance in California to save California. Bruce Blakeman will be your last shot in New York of saving your state. The problem that I worry about, and I told this to Bruce directly, is I just fear too many people like me left, and they're not coming back. I mean, there's more Wall Street firms and banking. You know, banking institutions and finance institutions, Wall Street South is very real. You know, what the doxing of people, you know, with this proposed tax that got shot down by the courts, you know, that have second residences in New York. Well, they're spending money in New York when they go up there. Why would you be against that? They're paying the taxes on whatever. Now you want to go after them and you want to embarrass them. Unbelievable. Who's going to put up with that? Progressive Senate primary winner Peggy Flanagan threatens violence against ICE. She scored an impressive win in Minnesota's Democratic primary for Senate, wants to blow up ICE, and after two slayings rattled her state earlier in the year. Let's talk about Donald Trump's out-of-control ICE force. He said during the victory speech last night, we need to rest in peace, ICE, apart, and stop them from terrorizing our community. Well, sorry, we have something called the Constitution, and there is something called the Supremacy Clause, and federal laws are enforced by the federal government. That's simple. Todd Blanche, take note. Be launching an investigation, because that sounds like violent rhetoric. What do you mean, rest in peace? What does that mean? Like Obama saying, you know, I'll put Mr. Burgess up against Sean Hannity. He'll tear him up. If I was a woke liberal, I would have interpreted that as, you know, him trying to get somebody to beat me up. Anyway. By the way, Caroline Levitt, I just see, has decided. She just had a new baby. I've known Caroline for a long time. This is now her second child. I totally, completely understand. She was a great press secretary. I think she did a really good job. I think it's a very hard job. It's a grind, that job. But anyway, she is going to be departing and will be an outside advisor. I like Caroline a lot. We've been friends a long time. Anyway, I am happy about Darlene Graham, and I think she will win the runoff there in South Carolina. But I'm telling you, one other thing. So I didn't finish the thought earlier. Democrats, what they have been doing is they won't publicly, with the exception of John Fetterman, criticize the real power in their party. The DSA, communist socialist. However, in the case of why also was it closer in Michigan with El Sayed? Why was it, you know, closer? Why did Francesca Hung lose by 3,000 votes after she was projected to win by 20? Because behind the scenes, the Democratic Party was running smear campaigns and spending tens of millions of dollars, according to my sources on the ground, in both Wisconsin and Michigan that have been telling me that. Because they wanted them both to lose. They wanted this lady in Minnesota to lose, too. 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
24: Shake-up at the White House. I'm Lisa Brady, Fox News. President Trump just confirming that Press Secretary Caroline Leavitt is leaving at the end of the month to spend more time with her family. The president calling her one of his most trusted aides, posting that she'll now be one of his top outside advisors and an influential voice within the Republican Party heading into the midterms.
25: Huge news, and unexpected news, obviously. Caroline just put out an additional post saying that serving as the White House Press Secretary of the last year and a half has been the honor and adventure of a lifetime. She expresses her gratitude to the president for the privilege of speaking on his behalf at the podium and talks about how challenging it has been working in one of the most demanding and important jobs while also welcoming two young children in recent years.
24: Fox's Jackie Heinrich at the White House, where Leavitt is the youngest ever press secretary after previously working for the Trump campaign. No word yet on who will step into that role. Just getting word that Nick Reiner is now indicted on murder charges in the killings of his parents, actor-director Rob Reiner and Michelle Reiner. The indictment by an L.A. County grand jury unsealed today also adds an allegation that he was lying in wait before attacking them. That could open the door to prosecutors seeking the death penalty. The Reiners were stabbed to death in their home last December. Prosecutors have not revealed any potential motives, and a court order stopped the coroner from making the autopsy records public. Inflation cools in July, with consumer prices rising 3.4% compared to a year ago, slightly less than in June.
26: Higher oil and gas prices from the Iran war appear to be having a limited impact on broader costs in the economy, but inflation remains higher than before the war began in February, when it was 2.4%.
24: Fox's Frank Lanza. A mixed finish on Wall Street. The Dow down 21 points at the bell after gains during the session. 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
24: A major school district is placing new limits on screen time during school, which is separate from its policy on phone use.
2: The Los Angeles Unified School District already requires that kids keep phones in their backpacks. If they're seen out, they can be confiscated. But now there are going to be new rules on screen time during the school day. Second and third graders are limited to 20 minutes of screen time each day. High schoolers will be limited to 90 minutes of screen time per course each week. This mother told Fox 11 in Los Angeles she's for the change.
3: That's good in a way, you know. That's part of, you know, the kids could get more hands-on or more learning, you know, instead of, you know, more uses of electronic or, you know, images.
2: Students will also no longer be issued devices, with one school board member saying while learning during COVID required them, it's not the case anymore. Jessica Rosenthal, Fox News.
24: Jury selection begins in another social media addiction trial against Meta.
4: The attorneys general of California, Colorado, Kentucky, and New Jersey claimed that Meta deliberately made Instagram and Facebook harmfully addictive for children. Now, they want a federal court to impose a long list of restrictions on how Instagram and Facebook operate for minors, as well as up to $1.4 trillion in penalties. That's nearly Meta's entire market cap. Meta continues to deny all the allegations. But in March, the company made that same claim and they lost. A Los Angeles jury awarding $6 million to a 20-year-old woman who says she became addicted to Instagram and YouTube as a child.
24: Fox Business's Ashley Webster, a spokesperson for Meta, says they'll prove their commitment to safety in court. Recapping stocks, the Dow dropping 21 points. The S&P got close to record territory, but finishes up 20 points shy of a record. The NASDAQ, the biggest gainer, up 143 points. I'm Lisa Brady. This is Fox News.
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7: Weather Channel forecast for the Midlands. Oppressive heat and humidity builds across the region here today as we'll look at sunshine in the forecast. 97 today, 98 tomorrow, near 100 on Friday. Heat index values between 105 and 110. Rain chances remain low here the rest of the week. Over the weekend, we will see a bump up in the afternoon storm chances on Saturday. Richard DeWedding at the Weather Channel.
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0: a local city councilman that has this saying, woke one was crazy.
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0: 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That means all things Bill O'Reilly, all things Bill O'Reilly. 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Mr. O'Reilly, sir, how are you?
1: You know, I'm holding on to summer.
0: By the way, this year, I'm not talking about winter, spring, summer, fall. Your entire year weather-wise in New York has been total crap.
1: Yeah, I don't know where you're reading it, but Hochul's for all the bad weather. I'm blaming Hochul.
0: I would love Bruce Blakeman to win. Do you think he can win? My only fear is nothing to do with Bruce. Bruce would fix New York. I think this may be the last chance for New York. I think California can be fixed as well as if, in fact, they elect the right person there. But I don't know if too many people like me said, I've had enough and have left. And I left years ago. I've been down here years now.
1: I disagree on California. It's never coming back. But New York could be saved because the...
0: You don't think Hilton can win?
1: It doesn't matter if he wins or not. It's the mentality of the voters in California. It's a different mentality there. I'm talking to Daniel Baldwin on my Do It Live long form. And the horror that the entertainment industry has wreaked on people who are non-liberal is unprecedented. We've never seen this in this country, and it's a very untold story. Disney leads the way. I don't know whether you noticed it or not, but Iger used to run Disney, just bought the L.A. Lakers. Well, you're going to have a whole woke team there. But California's mentality is different than New York. New York is basically a working-class state outside of some precincts, wealthy precincts in the Hamptons and things like
0: that. Well, it's New York City, and it's the five boroughs, and... You know, the population is so large. If you look at a map of how they voted, say, in 2024, it looks like a red state. I mean, it looks mostly red.
1: Right, right. And it is in the mentality-wise. So you and I were brought up here. We know the state as well as anybody. The people here are hardworking people, very ethnic people, traditional people, not in California. That state has been turned around by illegal immigration. That is the big difference. And so
0: I hate to tell you, but look at, you know, parts of New York has the same exact problem, Bill. New York City has the problem. Parts of Long Island have the problem. I mean, I can name specific towns. I won't name them where if you were ever to survey the entire population, you're talking about a lot of illegal immigrants.
1: Well, Franklin Square, your old hometown, has been devastated by illegal migration, but it's not at the level of California. So anyway, the point of view here is that Blakeman could win. He's running ahead of Zeldin, and Zeldin almost did it. But again, it's African-American voters, so 60% of them are supporting Hochul. And I'm trying to figure out, maybe you can help me here, what is in it for you other than these false free promises of a giant government giving you everything? Why would you want to throw in with a totalitarian regime like Hochul Mandami? Why would you want to do that and limit your own personal freedoms? Because that's what the progressive communist movement does. It limits personal freedom. The state dictates everything. Why would African Americans want to do that? I don't know.
0: So remember when Trump ran the first time and he would be speaking to crowds that had predominantly minority? What have you got to lose? Now you think about it, where are the worst schools and where's the worst crime in every blue state, blue city, you name it? The worst government-run schools are in those cities. New York is one of the worst school systems in the world, especially when you look at predominantly minority neighborhoods. law and order, safety and security, a prerequisite for pursuit of happiness, doesn't exist in a lot of predominantly minority neighborhoods. So to answer your question is, we have seen a shift towards Republicans when it comes to this issue. We have seen a shift when it comes to African Americans, Hispanic Americans, Asian Americans when it comes to this issue. Donald Trump cleaned up Washington, D.C. I got to give a Democratic mayor, Muriel Bowser, credit because she wanted her city cleaned up and she cooperated. It happened, I believe, what was it, Memphis, Tennessee? Same thing. Other states reject it. Look at Minnesota. Look at the vote in Minnesota last night. And they never care about the people that are shot and killed in Chicago or Los Angeles or any big city in any blue state. So I think that there is a possibility for a shift. I don't know the answer why. I can only tell you that it is sad because we are capable of so much better. I'm going to give you numbers because you're a friend of mine and I know you can handle this. And it's simple math. Do you know New York City with a population of, what, 9 million, a little under 9 million people, that their budget, as proposed by Zoran Marxist Kami Mamdani, for 9 million people with the worst law and order, worst quality of life, they can't even pick up the garbage right. I think they have 9 rats for every one individual that lives in that city, that New York City's budget is billions and billions of dollars larger than the entire state of Florida. It's mind-numbing to me. How is that possible, Bill? How did New Yorkers allow that to happen?
1: Unions, primarily. And you got to watch the Gators down in Florida if you're going to the, you know, so just to keep your eye out. My book, Confronting America, What Has to Change, since out September 15th, and the reason that New York City's education system, which serves the minority children because the wealthier people go to private school, all right, the reason it's collapsed is truancy, that the New York City authorities will not enforce children going to school, so they don't go. And no one is watching it or complaining about it. And that's why it happened. There's always a reason behind this, and it always comes back to will. And, you know, will to help the kids. There is no will in New York City to help the kids. And what gets me is that Hochul is tied into all of this. She hasn't done one improvement that I can see. Mandani's gone. I mean, if you're going to discuss Mandani, it's like...
0: I think Hochul, I don't think she's particularly bright, Bill. I don't. She reminds me of Kamala.
1: She can read the stats. What it is.
0: Well, but she's going to do whatever Mamdani demands because she needs his endorsement or fears she will lose power.
1: Well, it's Heasty that runs the state, Carl Heasty. She doesn't deal with Mamdani. Heasty does. But it's a corrupt state. There's no doubt about it. And when you have responsibility, like you do have in Florida and Texas, Tennessee, other states, where if you don't go to school, the parents get in trouble. All right? The parents are all, you don't have that in the blue states. And there's one more thing I want to bring up to you, and I hope it's not too controversial for the Hannity radio program.
0: Oh, yeah. You know, we avoid controversy like crazy, Bill.
1: Did you see this Bill Healey signed in Massachusetts that now you can kill a baby up to birthing?
0: I did see it. It makes me sick to my stomach. I did a podcast yesterday. Did you ever see the movie Heaven Is Real? You ever read the book? Okay, it's about... Bill, please watch it. It is so inspiring. It's amazing. And I had people near-death experience. I had an expert. I had two people that experienced it. And they saw Jesus. They saw God. They saw angels. They felt a peace they never had before in their life. They saw loved ones that had passed prior to them. Beauty, colors that don't exist in this world, but exist up there in paradise. I bring this up because you were asking me...
1: Is what?
0: All right, so one of the things that Chris... what this young man that went to heaven His last name is Burpo, okay? And one of the things he saw was a sister. He's only 4 years old when he went to heaven. But a sister that was miscarried after 2 months by the mother. And he described it in detail. He described in detail his father's grandfather, who came up to him and introduced himself in heaven, in paradise. And it was so amazing to listen to that. What does that say? That life begins at conception, at least in God's eyes.
1: Take out the politics of it. So there are six nations in the world, six, that allow abortions at birth. That's it.
0: Called infanticide, Bill.
1: Yep.
0: Let's call it what it is.
1: So
0: that child is capable of living on its own outside the womb.
1: There should be an exception to if the mother will die, but they always slip in, and so did Healy, the health of the mother, which could be a panic attack. But what I'm trying to link is this extremism on the left to these horrifying decisions that are now literally life and death. And if you think, anybody listening to us now, that the liberal progressive point of view is in any way humanitarian, you are blanking nuts, because it brings suffering after suffering, and now it brings death in Massachusetts to a helpless baby. And, you know, Maura Healy has to be an atheist. I don't know whether she is or isn't, but she has to be, because she
0: doesn't have a heart, a conscience, or a soul. That is infanticide. You are killing a baby that can live on its own outside the mother's womb. No other way to put it, Bill. Okay, if you say, well, it's not viable, whatever it is, okay, that's a very different argument in my view. I don't agree with a lot of people. I think there's so many other alternatives. And by the way, not the least of which is if you don't want to get pregnant, take precautions. I mean, let's start with individual responsibility, but nobody ever wants to talk about that.
1: Well, medical science can pinpoint now the journey of the fetus, so there's no excuse.
0: 18 days after conception, the heart is beating.
1: Right. So medical science, the advancements in birthing are unbelievable, and people know what the status is. Women know, the doctors know, when the birth happens. But if Maura Healy were to run tomorrow in Massachusetts, she'd win.
0: You don't think Gavin Newsom would win if he was running for governor of California again?
1: This is pretty blatant here, Hannity. This is a black and white issue now. We're not talking a budget. We're not talking hypocrisy. We're talking a human being, the governor of Massachusetts, signing a piece of paper saying, you want to kill your baby? When the baby is birthed, you can.
0: Bill, there's people that have taken it further. You know, remember the tape that came out? Well, if you after the baby's born, we can have a discussion with the parents, and then they can decide.
1: Yeah.
0: That baby's been born at that point. I mean, why don't we call that for what it is, like first-degree murder? I mean, that's insane. People, I don't know. I mean, you know, it's sort of like the trans issue, men and women sports issue. It's like, eliminate the presidency, the Senate, and the judiciary, and amnesty for illegals, and no borders, no ICE, defund the Department of War, end all deportations, end cash bail, abolish prisons, police, a Green New Deal, the wealth tax, et cetera. This is now the party that's taken over by the lunatics. It's crazy. All things Bill O'Reilly, BillO'Reilly.com. Bill, listen, do have a great couple of days off when you take it. I think we will hear from you next week. We appreciate you being on, as always. Thank you.
1: All right. Thanks for having me.
2: Quick break. Right back. We'll continue on the other side.
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1: All right, 25 now till the top of the hour, 800-941-SEAN if you want to be a part of the program. All right, our friends at Sig Sauer, great company. 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Right now, when you buy the number one concealed carry pistol in the country, you will get that for free. All right. Now, look, it's summertime. You're outdoors more. Greater chance that you might run into somebody that does not have great intentions, God forbid. You don't want to be a victim. Anyway, all Sig Sauer made in America, all of them. Half the labor force is retired military. Now, Sig Sauer is our proud partner with the U.S. military. Sig Sauer is the official sidearm of all branches of the U.S. military. I personally have the M17 pistol, the same one carried by our brave men and women that defend freedom all around the world. Now, the P365 is the number one concealed carry pistol in the country today. We are a Sig Sauer family on the Sean Hannity Show. I have a ton. Sweet Baby has a ton. And Linda has something known as the P365 Rose Special Edition. You want to explain what the Rose Special Edition is? I never inquired about, can I have the Rose Special Edition, please?
2: 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This Rose Special Edition, I was just talking to leadership over at Sig Sauer yesterday. They have a whole Facebook group. They have Rose Retreats. They've got all these awesome chicks hanging out with their beautiful guns, learning self-defense. Like, it is beyond, man. I'm checking all this stuff out.
1: 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All right. You've been very patient. Let's get to our busy, busy telephones, shall we? Let us say hi to Susan in Texas. Susan, hi. How are you? Glad you called.
3: Hi, I'm fine.
1: Glad you called. What's on your mind today?
3: Well, I was listening to you yesterday, and you were talking about the governor wannabe in Wisconsin, and I thought that since Thanksgiving is her favorite holiday, that we should send her some turkeys.
1: You mean like a consolation prize?
3: Yeah. And make her...
1: Because she lost. Okay, what's the consolation prize?
3: Turkey.
1: You want me to send her turkey? Send her a turkey to cook. She claims to be a good cook. I'm sorry, but my master-built butterball turkey fryer will beat anything she can even dream of cooking in terms of a turkey. Nobody beats my turkey. My turkey is the best, the juiciest, the most delicious, and I've got a special recipe that I use. You know, imagine... You know how, like, you baste the turkey, and it's like the dumbest thing in the world because you put the liquid on top of the turkey that's in the oven, and it just rolls off it like water off a duck's back, right? You know what I'm talking about?
3: Yes.
1: And the beauty is when you have the master-built butterball turkey fryer, you inject it, you inject it, and I'm not going to give away my secret sauce. Because it makes it taste, every bite of that turkey is so juicy. You don't even need gravy. Let's put it that way. You know, the reason most people pour a ton of gravy on turkey is because when it comes out of the oven, basting or no basting, it's dry. And it's like, ugh. I don't like dry meat. You know, one of the keys to cooking good ribs and cooking good steaks and cooking... You know, great pork chops or whatever you happen to be cooking is moisture. I get my moisture, for example, when I do everyday cooking, steaks or pork chops or pork ribs or even a hamburger. You spray it with a lot of avocado oil or olive oil. Just spray it. All right, Susan, we appreciate you. God bless Texas. Rick in Rochester, New York. Rick, how are you? Glad you call.
4: Hi, Sean. Hey, thanks for taking the call. A long-time listener, and I don't know if you realize how much you helped save some of us New Yorkers with what's going on in New York City and then in Albany. You helped us get through some of the days from in the real upstate area in Rochester. Anyways, I was calling to just some of the stuff about protecting our athletes, you know, what we're seeing in the WNBA and these wicked, vicious hits. It reminded me, my son played football at Dartmouth College when Buddy Tevens was the coach. God rest his soul. He died tragically a couple years ago in a bike accident. But it got so bad, he realized so many of his players were getting concussive injuries. He testified in front of Congress. He changed all the rules throughout the Ivy League where they finally adopted his belief that, no, we're not going to hit all at all during the week and save it just for the weekends in hopes to reduce the number of injuries. I don't know if a lot of our country is aware, but I think this coming year the NCAA is going to be starting women's flag ball as an actual sport. And right now throughout the country there's young girls teams, elementary school through high school, that are forming flag football teams. If they don't control even the flag football settings where they allow people to get whacked across the neck and the head and driven to the ground, those are the things that our kids are going to get seriously injured. And I think Buddy Tevens said it well one time when he was coaching and came out, he spoke to Congress. He said, look, I love the game, but I love my players more. And I think we're at that crossroads with what we're seeing on the internet and the TV with the WNBA and some of these other major. This weekend, a lot of people don't know, in Dusseldorf, Germany, the flag football competitions, men's and women's international competitions, and the top several teams make it to the 2028 Olympics. So there you have, again, a higher level of sports for, say, our female competitors. And to see this type of violence going on, even within a basketball setting, it's not gladiators. You know, the control needs to be there. And so anyways, I just wanted to pass that along. And again, thanks for what you do.
1: All right, I appreciate it, man. Thank you, and good luck in Rochester. I mean, I'm praying for New York that you elect Bruce Blakeman. He'll do a great job for upstate, especially with liquefied natural gas. It's the single easiest solution to get New York out of the financial mess it's in and to lower taxes and to really get things back together. Linda, we've talked a lot about this WNBA thing, that clothesline foul against Sophie Cunningham. It was awful. By this girl, Carrington. But what was worse is,

0: in my belief and my interpretation, she's doing this is because she was criticized and people want her out as the coach for not standing up for her player. Linda, you agree with me on this, even though you're not a sports person? Maybe Ethan should weigh in.
1: Well, this isn't sports. It's politics. But by all means, have everybody else weigh in. That's fine with me.
0: No. Well, do you have any thoughts? New York thoughts?
1: I have a lot of thoughts. But unfortunately, the one thing that this doesn't have anything to do with is sports. This entire episode is not about sports. It's about politics. You know, if they keep saying the WNBA will not be used as a pawn in the political game. What they don't realize is they walked into the political game the second that they allowed men pretending to be women to play against biological women. It's wrong and it's dangerous. Now they're having a hard time dealing with these women who are attacking Caitlin Clark and Sophie Cunningham. There's clearly a race issue. There's clearly a tension on the court. They are being completely and totally isolated and attacked on the regular. And people like Katie will tell me, oh, well, it's a very, you know, aggressive sport. The WNBA is definitely more aggressive and so on and so forth. I'm like, I hear you. Okay, fine. But this isn't aggressive. This is targeting. This isn't everybody hitting everybody. This is going after somebody because you don't like what they say, what they stand for, or what they look like on the court. Period. End of sentence.
0: Yeah. Anyone have any different thought than that, Ethan?
2: I think, honestly, Linda and you are two of the two people that can speak to this because you both have daughters that are playing sports. And no matter what the sport is, this affects them. This is going to affect Linda's daughter. This is going to affect your daughter because both of them play sports. And it's their safety that matters most. It's not the game. It's the safety.
0: It's a big safety issue. All right. To our busy phones. Mary, Nevada, next. Sean Hannity Show. What's up, Mary? What's going on out there?
3: Hi. Thanks for taking my call. Actually, I just wanted to call to say that I caught the Oliver Larkin interview the other night.
0: Yes, ma'am.
3: You presented a master class. It was awesome. You did not let up, and I was so proud of you. And I have to say, you and Donald Trump are always right, and I never waver in my support for either one of you. And you just made me proud, just so proud.
0: You know, I've been doing a lot more with these DSA candidates just to expose them. I mean, the fact that, you know, I finished the radio interview at Larkin, I seem like a nice guy. I don't have anything against him. I just think his positions are insane. But, you know, when I finish with, so you believe in to each according to their need and from each according to their ability. Yeah, I agree with that. And I'm like, you know who said that first? And he goes, I don't. But I'm sure you're going to tell me. I said, yeah, that would be Karl Marx. They're Marxists.
3: Silent after that. He said nothing.
0: What do you say to that? I mean, it's kind of a checkmate moment in my mind.
3: I thought it was great. And he could not defend his position at all. And I loved the how much of $100,000 should you be able to keep? And he just could not put in.
0: They can answer. They don't want to because the answer is as much as they can, all of it, if they possibly could. That's why they don't want to answer it. That's what. You know, why is AOC saying, oh, no, defund the police, this and that? Oh, that was all woke 1.0. We don't really believe that because their internal polling is showing it's killing them in terms of the upcoming midterms. That's the only reason they're changing. The only one.
3: It's obvious.
0: No other reason.
3: No.
0: God bless you, Mary. Where do you live out west?
3: Sparks, Nevada.
0: Oh, I've been there. I know where that is.
3: Really?
0: All right.
3: A little community.
0: Oh, well, God bless you. And God bless everyone there. Nice out there. It's a whole different terrain than what I'm used to. I like water. So that's why I'm in the perfect state for me. All right, quick break. Right back to our busy phones. Our toll-free number is 800-941-SEAN if you want to be a part of the program.
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0: 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Let us say hello to Doug in Texas. God bless Texas. Doug, what's happening?
1: Hi, Sean. How are you?
0: I'm good. How are you? You don't sound like you're from Texas, dude. Sound like you're from New York.
1: I am from New York, and I was going to say to Linda, don't ever lose that accent. It's awesome. I'm never going to lose my accent. So
0: everywhere you go in Texas, let me guess, where in New York are you from? How many people ask you that?
1: I get busted all the time.
0: That's funny. All right, you have about a minute. I won't take any more of your time. What's on your mind?
1: Yeah, and I'm going to move fast because I really want to get this in here, and I really would love to hear your opinion. The first thing is, one, you and I are classmates from an old alumni. I'm not going to mention, but I will say, because of that, you notice how...
0: Was it grammar school, high school, or college?
1: Cool. Grammar school.
0: What? No, you went to... I don't mind saying it. We went to Sacred Heart in Hempstead, Long Island. Were you older than me, younger than me?
1: Older. I was in your sister's class.
0: Oh, wow. I know that class really well. I'm gonna tell my sister you called.
1: So my point is, with this, is that when you think about it, the discipline that we learned in that school, how many successful people came out, including yourself, and I like to think of myself, and I think that's what kids are missing today. But the meat of my call here is, though, I went to St. John's University. I'm a retired New York fireman. During my off shifts, I went to St. John's University, got my undergraduate, and got my Juris Doctorate. In both cases, I took an oath to uphold the Constitution of the United States. When you went to court, you take an oath. And if you violated that oath, you were punished. So if you were in the fire department, you violated your oath, you either were dismissed or you were punished. If you took an oath of office as a lawyer, you were either sanctioned or admonished, or you were even disbarred. And if you go to court and you take an oath, you could either go to jail or even worse. So if these guys who are running on this socialist platform are taking an oath, and they're clearly violating because they're not upholding, they're dismantling, how is it that it's not easier to get these guys out of office? Like, to start in...
0: Well, let me say this only because of the constraints of time, and I can't wait to write my sister and tell her that you called. I'm sure she knows who you are.
1: I'm sure.
0: And I'm just going to say this. Here's my prediction. The DSA platform, everything that I list every day, is going to be at some point taken down. I will come on this program and say, I told you. They're going to take it down, not because they don't believe it, because they're hiding who they are. And it's not going to work for them electorally, so they are willing to adopt the policy of lying to win power. Mark my words. I don't think I'm wrong. I learned a lot in Sacred Heart. Okay?
1: Yeah.
0: Doug, I just have to run because I got to take a break. But listen, call back again, and I will be telling my sister you checked in with us, okay?
1: Thanks, Sean.
0: She's doing great. She's like, I wish my sister, I love my sister. I wish she loved me a little less. She's too obsessed with my health. Don't you think, Linda?
2: I think that she would tell you the same thing that I tell you, which is that you need a clock.
0: All right, listen, Pure Talk, only wireless company to receive 5 stars in every category, coverage, support, value, data, and you deserve 5-star wireless treatment. 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
10: For the president, Lisa Brady, Fox News, but not for much longer, as one of the president's most trusted aides prepares to leave the administration.
11: Caroline Levitt, the youngest person to ever serve as White House press secretary, will step down at the end of the month. President Trump announced a move on social media, saying Levitt will depart her role to spend time with her young family, adding Levitt will be one of his top outside advisors and an influential voice within the Republican Party. Levitt recently returned to the White House following the birth of her second child in May. She served as a press aide during President Trump's first term and was a top spokesperson for the president's 2024 campaign.
10: Fox's Jared Halpern at the White House. In her own statement, Levitt calls the decision bittersweet, writing she feels in her heart she can't be the best mom her two young children deserve while devoting the constant time, energy, and attention required of the White House press secretary. We are still learning more about a decoy Air Force One flight last month.
12: We have a couple big new pieces of information to help us put this puzzle together. They're coming to us from a senior administration official. First, Scott Bessent and Marco Rubio, the fourth and fifth in the presidential line of succession, were still on board this decoy Air Force One after President Trump made the switch of the planes, and they knew that President Trump was getting off the plane, so it wasn't a surprise to them. We're also told that the decoy Air Force One was flanked for the ride to the UK by fighter jets.
10: Fox's Peter Ducey at the White House. The Washington Post has reported the decoy flight followed threats from Iran. Just getting word of a deadly helicopter crash in Texas. An Apache helicopter, possibly from Fort Hood. The Bell County Sheriff's Office says two people were killed, believed to be military members. That helicopter crashed into a field, also touching off a wildfire and prompting evacuations. 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
10: The dust still settling from some closely watched primaries, including in Minnesota, where progressive Lieutenant Governor Peggy Flanagan beat Congresswoman Angie Craig by 20 points to be the Democratic nominee for U.S. Senate.
14: This is a Midwest state, and not only did Democratic primary voters reject Craig's arguments that Flanagan's progressive policies would be too extreme to win in the general election, they overwhelmingly embraced this leftward shift for the party.
10: Fox's Garrett Tenney in Minneapolis, the Republican winner Michelle Tafoya tells Fox News.
15: We've had a crisis of leadership under Tim Walz and Peggy Flanagan, and now it's time for Minnesotans to stand up and say, you know what? We're not going to reward this kind of failure with a promotion to the U.S. Senate.
10: In Wisconsin, David Crowley, now the Democratic nominee for governor, already getting questions about data centers.
16: We have to focus on making sure that we have accountability with these data centers. They have to pay their own way. They need to pay for their own infrastructure, and they need to bring their own new clean energy.
10: He's facing Trump backed Congressman Tom Tiffany this fall. Mixed reactions to plans for an artificial intelligence data center project in Oakland, California.
17: Real estate firm Barron Companies revealing plans to convert a supercomputer facility in Oakland into a 20,000 square foot AI data center.
18: My red flags go up just because I know that all around the U.S. data centers are going up without the knowledge of the citizens who live nearby those data centers.
17: Alex speaking with Fox's KTVU News in the Bay Area.
19: Any business to bring more jobs and revenue, why not?
17: Laverian, another Oakland resident. AI data centers have sparked concerns over the use of electricity, water, and the impact on the environment. In a statement, Barron Companies says the project means real jobs, new residents living downtown, and a level of energy and investment in the city that we think Oakland has been missing.
10: Fox's Christian Goodwin, the developer, has not yet outlined a timeline for that project. And Lisa Brady, this is Fox News.
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22: Weather channel forecast for the Midlands. Oppressive heat and humidity builds across the region here today as we'll look at sunshine in the forecast. 97 today, 98 tomorrow, near 100 on Friday. Heat index values between 105 and 110. Rain chances remain low here the rest of the week. Over the weekend, we will see a bump up in the afternoon storm chances on Saturday. Richard DeWedding at the Weather Channel.
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0: have a local city councilman that has this saying, woke one was crazy.
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7: All right, news roundup, information overload. Here's our toll-free telephone number. If you want to be a part of the program, it's 800-941-SEAN, if you would like to join us. Well, once again, John Solomon, he's done it again. And there is a big story on justthenews.com. He's the founder, editor-in-chief, and chief investigative reporter. And the headline is, FBI had 14 informants on Biden corruption but ran secret op to dismiss evidence as disinformation. It is remarkable what John has been able to pull out here. And rather than me trying to tell you about what he's done the deepest dive on, we welcome back to the program, John Solomon is with us. Wow, I see a couple of names and a couple of news organizations that look very familiar to me.
8: Yeah, listen, Greg Jarrett, Fox News, my name is on there. Attorney General Bill Barr is on there. Secretary of State Mike Pompeo is on there. Senators Johnson, Lindsey Graham, recently departed. We're all sad about that. And Chuck Grassley on there, Jim Jordan, and Devin Nunes. So,
7: All of my friends, and then I'm just labeled as Fox News. Who are they talking about at Fox? Who covered this the most on Fox?
8: Yeah, this is the first tranche of documents. This is just a couple documents from the intelligence community. There are tens of thousands of pages more that we will be getting, hopefully, from the FBI and the Justice Department. This will be a significant unraveling of Round River. But first, let's tell people what Round River is. It's not an investigation. It's a counterintelligence operation. What does that mean? FBI agents, FBI analysts can do things that they couldn't do if they were predicating an investigation against you or me or anyone. They can go out and they're trying to combat a narrative. The narrative is called the Ukraine narrative. What is that narrative? That Hunter Biden was making money off a corrupt company in Ukraine, and that his father, the company and the people around Hunter Biden were trying to gain influence in the Ukraine administration or the Obama administration. Because of that relationship. That narrative we now know to be 100% proven. Remember what James Comer's report put out, all the evidence that was put out there. But in 2019 and 2020, after the impeachment trial of President Trump, Democrats were trying to make that narrative go away. They were calling it a conspiracy theory. The FBI's counterintelligence division, under the name of the Round River Operation, was trying to aid that effort. They were trying to neutralize the Ukraine narrative and essentially protect Joe Biden, Hunter Biden, Hillary Clinton. And so they take all the figures in this one spreadsheet that we made public today, thanks to the president declassifying it. And by the way, let me disclose my role here because I'm more than a journalist on this. I'm the chairman of the White House Government Transparency Task Force. So I requested that these documents be declassified. The president did. So in my role in government, I got these documents declassified. My role as a journalist, I'm writing and explaining about them. These documents show that they took the 60 or 70 people that were at the heart of the impeachment trial, and they divided them into two camps. If you were Barack Obama, Hillary Clinton, Joe Biden, Hunter Biden, or any Democrat, people associated with Burisma, you were targets or victims of Russian disinformation, regardless of the facts. That's where you got locked into. If you were Jim Jordan or Fox News or Sean Hannity or Greg Jarrett, John Solomon, Senator Grassley, Senator Johnson, Senator Graham, and you were asking questions to get to the bottom of the truth about Hunter Biden and Burisma, you were purveyors or conduits of Russian disinformation. So that's how the universe gets divided. And then from that, many things start to happen. Perhaps the most troubling of the things that we know of is that this FBI team went in. These are a group of analysts, by the way, not agents, but analysts They went into the confidential human source files of people who are providing information about Joe Biden, and they marked those files to be Russian disinformation. They essentially neutralized or disabled those informants from being able to be used in future criminal cases against Joe Biden, Hunter Biden, or other people, maybe the Ukrainians. Now, that is what these documents show. It was a neutralization effort. It is the reverse mirror image of Crossfire Hurricane and Russia collusion. In the first operation, the goal was to take Democratic opposition research, Russia collusion allegations from Christopher Steele, bought and paid for by the Clinton campaign, and pretend they were real and investigate Donald Trump. When that fizzled out in the spring of 2019, when Bob Mueller said no collusion, when he closed down his special counsel investigation, the FBI flipped to protecting the next Democrat presidential candidate by trying to portray legitimate information coming in from FBI informants and dismiss it as Russian disinformation. And then anyone who dare ask about it, well, they got pegged or called a conduit of Russian disinformation. That's what these files show. I suspect we're going to learn a lot more when the FBI comes out. Akash Patel announced today he is investigating this. He believes he's troubled by the behavior of the FBI in Round River, trying to get to the bottom of it. The most important thing he wanted people to know today, the Foreign Influence Task Force, which ran this operation, has been disabled. It no longer exists. It was shut down by Akash Patel when he came in. But what it may have done and whether it rises to criminality or some other disciplinary action, that's under investigation right now.
7: I just want you to go into more detail. So the FBI, U.S. spy agencies, got derogatory evidence, is how you write it, about Joe Biden from 14 different informants, but embarked on a secret operation, Round River, to tamp down Ukrainian corruption, the scandal engulfing the Biden family during the 2020 election, designating people like, as you mentioned yourself, Greg Jarrett, Fox News, Bill Barr, Mike Pompeo, the members of Congress that you mentioned. This was our story. I think nobody covered it. Nobody came close to covering this thing as much as we did. And they did all of this purposefully. So it's almost like it kind of reminds me or sounds like to me of the former KGB. And if you dare to speak out against the state, they turn on you. And it sounds like the deep state operatives involved in this knew damn well that it was true what you were saying and Greg was saying and what we were reporting, and then decided, we're gonna turn it on them. Is that a good summary of it?
8: I think that's what this is going to turn out to be. And you know, we talk about the deep state putting a thumb on the scale of an election, and that's certainly what they did in 2016 by trying to ramp up a fake criminal investigation of Donald Trump based on Hillary Clinton's Apple research. By 2020, they're putting an entire body on the election scale. They are putting entire weight. They're going to protect Joe Biden no matter what the evidence of the FBI's informants are doing. And if that means neutralizing Bill Barr, who, by the way, ordered a criminal investigation into Hunter Biden, I'll get into that in a second, that's what they're going to do. It means dirtying up informants and making it look like they're, even though some of these informants were working for the FBI all the way back to 2008. These are long-term trusted informants, right? And they're getting neutralized and being called Russian disinformation, which is going to kill their relationship with the FBI. And then there may be a third action, which is one of the things that Akash Patel said today. I'm going to read this quote because I think it's very, very important. We remain concerned that defensive briefings to Congress may have been overly focused on just Biden and Ukraine, rather than the balanced picture of all foreign threats. What is he saying there? The Congress may have been told by the FBI that, hey, don't go into this whole Hunter Biden thing that you're investigating because it's Russian disinformation. They may have been obstructing Congress from getting to the truth about Hunter Biden in Ukraine before the 2020 election. So they're dirting up informants. They're calling the sitting attorney general of the United States a conduit of Russian disinformation. He wasn't. He was trying to get to the bottom of information. News and journalists are being sullied, Fox News, Greg Jarrett, me, others, as Russian disinformation, all in an effort to make Joe Biden look better than the evidence, and to continue to keep Donald Trump pinned down by the intelligence.
7: So, remember, but we had a lot of facts that we put on the table, John, You know, remember the infamous GMA interview? Hunter Biden sits on the board of Burisma, and, you know, this big oil and energy conglomerate, which had been under investigation. And then we have two issues happening simultaneously. You know, you're not getting the money. You're not getting the $1 billion or whatever the amount was. You're not getting it. You have 6 hours before I leave. And unless you fire the prosecutor investigating his son. So we have that. There's no ambiguity to that. That's a fact. Am I wrong?
8: And there's a lot more facts we know. Remember, in 2019,
7: I want to go through this systematic. We also know that Hunter had no experience. He said any experience in energy, oil, gas, coal, anything, none. Okay, then why are you getting all of this money? I can play it if you want. I have the tape.
9: And there's been a lot of misinformation about me, not about my dad. Nobody buys that, but it buys this idea that I was unqualified to be on the board.
10: What were your qualifications to be on the board of Burisma?
9: Well, I was vice chairman of the board of Amtrak for 5 years. I was the chairman of the board of the UN World Food Program. I was a lawyer for Boies Schiller Flexner, one of the most prestigious law firms in the world.
10: You didn't have any extensive knowledge about natural gas or Ukraine itself, though.
9: No, but I think that I had as much knowledge as anybody else that was on the board, if not more.
7: Okay. Now, we do know he got paid all that money. We do know Joe withheld taxpayer dollars from the Ukrainians until they fired the prosecutor investigating his son. That's all incontrovertible, correct?
8: That's right. It is. And there's
7: no Russian disinformation there, is there, John?
8: None. And let me tell you about things that happened in the last couple of years, because we continue to fight for the truth. You and I have been sued to get records, and we've been, again. So one of the things that was called a conspiracy theory back in 2019 was that Joe Biden intentionally withheld the money and didn't listen to the career people. Joe Biden said, I followed the career advice a couple of years ago. You'll remember this because we did it on your show. I got the document showing the career people actually told Joe Biden to approve the billion, don't withhold it, and that the prosecutor he was threatening to fire was actually doing a good job. In fact, they sent them a letter saying, you're doing a good job. When those documents came out, one of the greatest gymnastic flips in political truth occurred. The Washington Post came out and said, uh-oh, John Solomon has these documents. Well, guess what? We found out, actually, Joe Biden did change the career people's recommendation. He called an audible. This is what they wrote in their Truth Watch. Or their fact checker, their famous fact checker. And the entire story that we were force-fed and told that we were lying about in 2019 suddenly became true. Joe Biden, on his own, made a decision to withhold the $1 billion and asked to fire a prosecutor who was investigating his son's company, who the career people thought, one, was doing a good job, and two, believed they should get the $1 billion. So that was a major turning point in the narrative. And as you know later, the IRS agents, the whistleblowers would come out and say, we had all this evidence of criminality on Hunter Biden in Ukraine, and we weren't allowed to pursue it. One of the things the IRS agents provided Congress was proof in the hands of the FBI and the IRS that Hunter Biden had not paid American taxes on his Burisma money. Now, unfortunately, they weren't allowed to bring those charges because the statute of limitations were allowed to expire. But those are things that we learned since 2020 that are now facts and evidence. What we were told by Joe Biden was never true. But we were told by fact checkers, but the FBI.
7: Can I remind people of Joe and son of a B? They fired him. Let me play this.
11: So they said they were walking out to press conference. I said, I'm not going to. We're not going to give you the $1 billion. They said, you have no authority. You're not the president. The president said. I said, call him. I said, I'm telling you, you're not getting the $1 billion. I said, you're not getting the billion. I'm going to be leaving here. And I think it was, 6 hours? I said, I'm leaving in 6 hours. If the prosecutor's not fired, you're not getting the money. Oh, son of a got fired.
7: Oh, I think it all fits together, doesn't it, John?
8: It does. That man, we had that video right from the beginning of our stories that we wrote. There was an effort to make us all look like conspiracy theorists. History has passed, and we now know that Hunter Biden had a relationship with a corrupt energy company. He did make lots of money doing it. He and his partners were talking to Joe Biden, and Joe Biden on occasion called in even to the Burisma board meeting. That's all now in evidence. And Joe Biden changed the recommendations of career officials. They wanted him to give the $1 billion he talked about withholding and keep the prosecutor. He fired the prosecutor and withheld the $1 billion. That is now the story. But during the time of 2020, when we were trying to make a choice between Donald Trump and Joe Biden, the FBI was trying to keep that narrative from becoming true, try to keep that narrative from being fully investigated to get the bottom of the truth. That should trouble all of us. It doesn't matter whether you're Democrat, Independent, Republican. The FBI should not be in the business of regulating political narratives. And as Cash Patel said in his letter to the task force today, I'm troubled.
7: Hey, John, rather than me rushing you through this, because it does get complicated, and what you're doing is you're validating years of work and coverage that all of us devoted to this topic. And I don't want to shortchange this audience. I want them to fully understand. Can you stay a couple more minutes?
8: I would love to.
7: Quick break. We'll come back. More with John on the other side.
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You get $50 off. All right. Round River part two. The media taking the phony narrative on Hunter, Burisma, Joe Biden, you know, leveraging your tax dollars to get some prosecutor fired. Next.

0: I'm Liz Claman, and this is the Fox Business Report.
1: Stocks losing steam heading into the closing bell, with the major averages ending mixed following a cooling CPI inflation report. The tech-heavy NASDAQ gained as AI stocks rallied. Inflation declining slightly last month as the cost of gas and groceries fell, though prices still rose more quickly than before the Iranian war. Consumer prices increasing 3.4% in July from a year ago. AI infrastructure stocks surged on strong earnings reports, but software stocks fell on AI disruption worries. CoreWeave stock rose 20%. The cloud computing company reported a smaller loss and higher revenue than analysts were expecting for the second quarter. The Dow winners, Caterpillar, NVIDIA, and Honeywell Technologies. The Dow decliners, Home Depot, Microsoft, and Travelers. The Dow down 22 points. The NASDAQ higher by 143. S&P 500 up 20. That's your Fox Business Report. I'm Hillary Barsky, invested in you.
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0: never stops working for the good of the country. Sean Hannity with behind-the-scenes information on today's breaking news. 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
1: All right, 25 till the top of the hour. We'll continue a huge investigative report by our friend John Solomon, justthenews.com. Counterintelligence operation codename Round River. The FBI had 14 informants on Biden corruption. They ran a secret op. Those that were exposing the truth were basically labeled conspiracy theorists and a whole governmental effort to cast doubt on what they knew to be true. Is this the U.S. or the former Soviet Union? Unbelievable. Want to remind you, born on America's darkest day, 9/11/01, the Tunnel to Towers Foundation, they have spent years honoring America's fallen heroes and heroes altogether. But in this 25th anniversary year, I can't believe it's been 25 years, the foundation continues their commitment to those who put their lives on the line for others, reminding families across the country that their service, courage, sacrifice will never be forgotten. Now, when a first responder, military service member does not come home, young children left behind, Tunnel to Towers will pay off the family mortgage, lifting that huge financial burden. For catastrophically injured vets, first responders, Tunnel to Towers will build mortgage-free smart homes, enabling severely injured heroes to live more independent lives. And through the foundation's homeless veterans program, Tunnel to Towers will provide housing, supportive services to homeless vets nationwide, helping more than 17,000 since the program's inception. Now you can join the Tunnel to Towers Foundation in honoring the brave men and women who have sacrificed everything. 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And that keeps this great work on track, continuing for these heroes that deserve our thanks and support. 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The letter T, the number two, letter T.org for the Tunnel to Towers Foundation. All right, John Solomon, we're going to get back to him in a second. FBI had 14 informants on Biden corruption. This is as it relates to Ukraine. And this is about Hunter. And this is about Burisma. In the last half hour, we played and reminded you of what Joe Biden was bragging about. You're not getting the $1 billion. Why would a vice president of our country ever say to Ukraine, $1 billion in aid approved to them, you're not getting it unless you fire some prosecutor? Well, it turns out that prosecutor was investigating his son, Hunter. So he used American taxpayer dollars to prevent that investigation from moving forward, and he's bragged, son of a bee, they fired him because he leveraged your money. Then, of course, we have Hunter. Why was he sitting on the board of Burisma anyway? I believe at the time he was admitted to, you know, being addicted to drugs. He goes on Good Morning America, the worst interview I ever saw. Any experience in energy? No, it's an energy conglomerate. Energy, oil, gas, coal. Any experience in Ukraine? No, none. Then why were you being paid all this money? I don't know. And now what John is now focusing on and what Round River, this investigation, is showing by exposing the counterintelligence operation to demonize and to delegitimize anybody that had been telling the American people the truth and that this was a government-run operation. It had a name. It's called Round River. It was launched during the 2020 election by a task force within the FBI. Thank God Kash Patel, to his credit, has shut this entire thing down. And he said it was terminated now on his watch. Its activities are now under investigation. Now, the question is, and I want John to comment on this part, was it effective? In other words, did the media, you know, basically an extension of the press office of all things Democratic Radical Socialist Party in America, how did they report things? Did they do what we were doing on this show and on Hannity, the TV show? Were they reporting what John Solomon was reporting? Were they analyzing it the way Greg Jarrett was analyzing it? John's name is in this. John Solomon, Greg Jarrett's name is in this. Mike Pompeo, Bill Barr, all the congressmen that we have on regularly, like Jim Jordan and so many others, Oh, and Fox News is mentioned. I wonder what show they're talking about. But
2: I know.
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4: What bothers you most? What are the biggest red flags in this whole Ukrainian affair?
5: Well, one thing I would say, Alex, is that it's complex in part because it's a conspiracy theory.
6: Of course, the Biden, you know, fake conspiracy that he's trying to make.
7: And then reframes it as a criminal conspiracy to attack Joe Biden.
8: The Biden campaign Saturday issued a statement calling the president's side of the story a conspiracy theory.
4: Now, President Trump is again insisting today that reporters should dig into a widely discredited, we need to emphasize that, this is widely discredited, a conspiracy theory involving Joe Biden, Ukraine, and a Ukrainian prosecutor that he helped get fired.
9: The Washington Post and a whole bunch of other outlets have said this is a conspiracy theory. It's bogus.
10: President Trump insisting somebody should dig into a conspiracy theory involving Biden, Ukraine, and a Ukrainian prosecutor.
11: I said, you're not getting a billion. I'm going to be leaving here. I think it was, what, 6 hours? I looked, I said, I'm leaving in 6 hours. If the prosecutor's not fired, you're not getting the money. Oh, son of a... Got fired.
12: So here's the conspiracy theory the Trump campaign has been urging Ukraine to investigate. Essentially, they claim Joe Biden used his power as vice president to protect his son, Hunter Biden.
11: I said, you're not getting a billion. I'm going to be leaving here. I think it was, what, 6 hours? I looked, I said, I'm leaving in 6 hours. If the prosecutor's not fired, you're not getting the money. Oh, son of a... Got fired.
12: President Trump in the Oval Office saying somebody should look into a conspiracy theory involving his political rival, Joe Biden.
11: I said, I'm not going to, we're not going to give you the $1 billion. They said, you have no authority. You're not the president. The president said, I said, call him. I said, I'm telling you, you're not getting $1 billion. I said, you're not getting $1 billion. I'm going to be leaving here. I think it was, what, 6 hours? I looked, I said, I'm leaving in 6 hours. If the prosecutor's not fired, you're not getting the money. Oh, son of a... Got fired.
1: John, the media took it hook, line, and sinker.
2: They did. They did. They listen, they were co-conspirators in Russia collusion, and they were co-conspirators in covering up the Biden corruption scandal and keeping the American public from getting an honest answer before the 2020 election. That is one of the key things that you see the FBI understood. They realize that as soon as you start saying it's Russian disinformation, you're going to scare the media away. And it's such a remarkable interjection in our elections by our intelligence and law enforcement community. They're supposed to stay neutral. They're supposed to just do crimes and security threats. And as you saw in FBI Director Cash Patel's statement today, he's concerned that they engaged in politics. So this is going to be a big thing. Now, here's something very important. If you start an operation like this, Sean, here's what we don't know. Once you make the designations, what

0: cooperate with Congress, maybe provide bombshell testimony before the 2020 election, did they get deported? Were they secreted out of the country so they couldn't cooperate with Congress? Were other things done? Did law firm records get taken? We've heard from lawyers that their entire law firm records were taken under search warrants. Were they targeted? Was that the outgrowth? So did the operation result in additional infliction of pain or infringement of civil liberties? That's what the task force is asking for. And there's a really big headline in Kash Patel's letter that he made public this morning. I want to thank the director for making this commitment. All of the informants that the FBI had access to, Kash Patel is going to release their informant files. That is unprecedented in the history of the FBI. That is like never heard of. In addition, all the files that show what the FBI did with the Round River information, what actions they took, tens of thousands of pages, Attorney General Todd Blanche and FBI Director Kash Patel are committed to making those public to us at the task force and to the members of Congress who were impacted by this action. We're going to get a second wave of disclosure here. We know now they divided the world into Russian disinformation conduits and victims. The victims weren't really victims. The conduits weren't really conduits. But after they did that, what did they do next? That is the secret, I think, Kash Patel and Todd Blanche is about to unlock for the American public.
1: So all the times I use the phrase, and I often try to use the same phrases so that people, you know, it gets ingrained in their head. It's by design. If you say it once, people won't remember. And I often said, and you've heard me say, because you were on the show during this time reporting on all of this, that the FBI, and this is, again, this is 2020, this is the election year, and the lead up to that election, we're putting cinder blocks, and deep state operatives were putting cinder blocks on the scale of an election. So, you know, the DOJ, the FBI is under the purview of the DOJ. That means Bill Barr at the time. And you're saying that the FBI, where Round River, the operation was being based, and then directing this to several field offices, including their Pittsburgh office, just, you know, doors away from the U.S. attorney, named by Barr to investigate allegations by one of those confidential human sources, et cetera. So what you're saying is this is the smoking gun if there was any doubt. I really didn't have any doubt at the time, but you're saying this now corroborates, confirms a deep state operatives within our government, in this case, within the Department of Justice, more specifically, even the FBI and even the intel community, that were sabotaging a real investigation that would show real corruption, and they did it knowingly. Is that, am I making the proper conclusion, or am I getting over my skis?
0: I think that will be the conclusion that we will all draw. I'd like to see the rest of the documents so we have a full view of what it is, and we now have a commitment from the FBI and the DOJ will get them. God bless them for doing that.
1: Why did all my friends get mentioned by name and I just get reported as Fox News? I'm not all Fox News. I'm 1 hour on Fox News.
0: Don't rule it out. Remember, you were mentioned in the State Department documents when they were monitoring your social media alongside of mine. So I have a funny feeling that this initial list of the 70 or so people that is the first one, really, it isn't the complete list. It kept expanding and growing.
1: I mean, we were teammates. We were on the same team. We were all working together.
0: Yeah.
1: I mean, and all the members of Congress that they mentioned, they were all part of our team, too. And I'm like the only team member that got excluded. I feel hurt.
0: I think you may still be in the club before it's all done, because you were the club. I mean, listen, your show was the place people went to get the truth. And, you know, look at the thing. When people look at this document, they can look alongside my name. Why was I named a conduit for Russian information? Because the intelligence committee thought I might do an interview with some documentary, which, by the way, I did. But if that is the basis upon which a journalist is going to be called a Russian propagandist, we all should be very concerned. They thought I was going to do some interview with them. I didn't even know there was a documentary. I didn't do it. But whatever they thought, they were wrong, right? But that got me tagged. And then, of course, that same term, conspiracy theorist, Russian disinformation, who uses it? Joe Biden and Hunter Biden pick it up. Who else uses it? The 51 intelligence experts that wrote a false letter saying, don't trust the Hunter Biden laptop. Trust us, it's Russian disinformation. This narrative was set by the FBI, and then it spread.

0: into the political world, and it affected the election in a big way. They told people, don't trust Miranda Devine's reporting on the laptop one. It was all true. And there's another part to this. At the moment, they're telling people this is Russian disinformation. You know, the FBI already had exploited Hunter Biden's laptop. They knew what had happened in Ukraine. They even had an email from Hunter Biden, which you and I reported on, saying that where Hunter Biden admitted to his lawyers that he had not paid taxes on his Burisma money. They knew in 2020, when they were carrying out this operation, that there was real reason to be concerned about the Biden family and its conduct in Ukraine, and they tried to keep us in the dark by calling it Russian information.
1: All right, well, I got to run because of the constraints of time. When do you think you will have your follow-up?
0: Well, we're working every day to get more documents out. We'll see when the FBI gives us our first tranche. We turn things around pretty quickly, so we get something usually within 72 hours, we get it to the public. And I'm just so grateful to President Trump, to FBI Director Cash Patel, to Attorney General Todd Blanche, to the CIA Director John.
1: Why are these people stupid enough to leave all this evidence behind in government documents? I mean, that is dumb.
0: Interesting thing. The government keeps everything. It's a pat rack.
1: Unbelievable. All right. John Solomon, justthenews.com. We're going to continue to follow the story till its conclusion. We appreciate it, John. Thank you, as always. 800, unbelievable. 800-941-SHAWN is our number if you want to be a part of the program. Everyone needs a safety security strategy for you and for your family. Now, on some occasions, only one option is going to do. That's lethal force. If someone wants to kill you, kill your family. Okay. Now, but that's only 0.01% of the time, according to the 2022 FBI statistics on this. That's only a small percentage of altercations that require a lethal response. Okay. What about the other instances? Can you protect yourself effectively with non-lethal force? The answer is we have new technology. I want you to view it online and go to the website byrna.com. 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

right, that's going to wrap things up for today. Hannity tonight, 9 Eastern on the Fox News Channel. Greg Jarrett, John Solomon, both mentioned and targeted by this operation that was going on, the deep state, against them to portray them as Russian assets, basically, because the Bidens and their dealings with Burisma and Hunter and Joe Biden withholding $1 billion to get a prosecutor fired. They're mentioned by name. Fox has mentioned my name. 9 Eastern tonight, Hannity on Fox. See you then back here tomorrow. Thank you for making this show possible.

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7: Youngest White House press secretary is stepping aside. I'm Lisa Lucera, Fox News. President Trump announced Caroline Leavitt will leave her role to spend more time with her family. Leavitt, who's 28, recently returned to work after the birth of her second child. White House Deputy Chief of Staff Stephen Miller had high praise for Leavitt.
8: Her job that she has performed as White House press secretary, the word exemplary doesn't even begin to cover it.
7: On Fox's The Will Cain Show, President Trump in a Truth Social post called her one of his most trusted aides. Leavitt wrote, serving as the White House press secretary over the past year and a half has been the honor and adventure of a lifetime. A grand jury has indicted Nick Reiner for the murder of his parents, director Rob Reiner, and photographer-producer Michelle Singer Reiner.
9: The L.A. County DA's office says Reiner once again pleaded not guilty. DA Nathan Hochman says the indictment brings us one step closer to a trial and achieving justice. It also skips a preliminary hearing, though the defense may still try to challenge it before trial. The new charges add a special circumstance allegation that Reiner was lying in wait to commit the murders. If proven, that could factor into sentencing. Reiner also faces a special allegation that he personally used a knife in the attack. The next court date is set for September 15th.
7: Fox's Michelle Polino. The indictment comes as Nick Reiner is seeking money from a trust his parents established for him. Two people are dead after an Army Apache helicopter originating from Fort Hood crashed into a field in Central Texas.
10: You could tell it was a violent crash.
7: Bell County Sheriff's Office spokesman Cliff Coleman. The crash also touched off a wildfire, forcing several homes to be evacuated. Fort Hood's Criminal Investigation Division is leading the probe into the crash. On Wall Street, major indexes ended the day mixed. The Dow lost 22, the Nasdaq plus 143, the S&P added 20. The price of Brent crude is about $89 a barrel. 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
7: 11 people charged in what Attorney General Todd Blanche says is one of the largest marriage fraud prosecutions in U.S. history.
12: The indictment has charged 11 people with overseeing more than 1,000 sham marriages between Chinese nationals and U.S. citizens. U.S. Attorney General Todd Blanche said facilitators of these marriages were naturalized U.S. citizens from China, including one green card holder.
13: The facilitators used social media and other forms of advertising to market fraudulent immigration services to foreign nationals, primarily from China. And Chinese nationals would pay these facilitators as much as $100,000 for assistance in obtaining a marriage.
12: They would then apply for fraudulent green cards. The U.S. citizens participating in this scheme would then get paid as much as $30,000. Jessica Rosenthal, Fox News.
7: A former Southern Poverty Law Center official has been charged in the Justice Department's broader criminal case against the civil rights group. Heidi Byrick, who served as the group's chief financial officer, is charged with fraud, conspiracy, and other offenses. One of the most historic franchises in the NBA has been sold again.
14: The Los Angeles Lakers are reportedly being sold to Josh Kushner and Bob Iger for a record-breaking price of $12.5 billion. ESPN was first to report the sale, which is now the largest for a North American sports franchise. The move is seen as a surprise, as Kushner and Iger had been working together on landing a possible expansion franchise in Las Vegas, and also because the Lakers were sold just last year by the Buss family to Mark Walter, who bought them for $10 billion. But they've been sold again, creating $2.5 billion profit in 10 months.
7: Fox's Tony Genualdo, the sale still needs the approval of the NBA's Board of Governors. Their next meeting is next month. I'm Lee Silicera, and this is Fox News.
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17: Good evening, everybody. Welcome to Sports Talk here on the Sports Talk Media Network. Good to have you with us as we get over the hump on this Wednesday. Once again, coming to you on the road. We're on the Palmetto Pigskin Tour, and tonight we're making our stop in beautiful, wild, and wonderful Clinton. Notice the correct pronunciation.
18: Well
17: Clinton,
18: done,
17: South Carolina, once home of Chris Bergen, once the voice of the mighty Blue Hose, one of the really surprised teams in all of college football last season. Nobody saw 10 wins coming from the Blue Hose last season, but they did exactly that. And of course, what happens to a school like this when they win 10 games? They lose their coach. They lose all their players because that's what happens. The bigger schools eat them up. As Coach Everhart left, and he is now at West Georgia, and is probably going to do a great job coaching there. He's been a winner everywhere he has been in his career, and now they have a new head coach who was here, of course, last year, working on the staff with the folks here, Coach Englehart, here on the staff working with the folks here at Presbyterian. And they're going to try to continue the success they had last year when they won a surprising 10 games and had a chance to make the playoffs, the FCS playoffs, and came up just a little bit short. They're in a league, of course, that you got to win the championship. Not going to get in unless you win the championship. So we'll be talking to coach and players coming up here a little bit after 7 o'clock. And then, of course, more from South Carolina and Clemson tonight as they continue with their practices today. Somebody asked last night, Bergie, about pads at South Carolina. The full pads for the Gamecocks will go on Friday. So they haven't put on the full pads just yet.
18: Yeah, no, I'm glad you found that out. I asked that question because I was trying to figure the amount of practices they've had to acclimatize themselves. Of course, that's the new term. And I thought it was five. I thought they could start, but maybe it's after five, it appears.
17: Yeah. I mean, they've had pads on. They've, had a little bit of contact. They've taken them to the ground. Say, young man, good to see you. Good to see you. But that'll be happening more on Friday when they put the full pads on. And then, of course, they'll have a scrimmage on Saturday. Same thing with Clemson. Clemson will have a scrimmage on Saturday as well. So things will be starting to heat up at those two locations in the days to come. So things are heating up both in terms of the temperature and in terms of the work activity with these teams. We're sort of at that point now where we're just kind of grinding through and waiting for the season to get here. You know, we were up at Furman last night, and they're going to open up on the 27th at home against Anderson. And Presbyterian is also going to have an early opening game. They're going to be opening on the 27th here in Clinton against Virginia Wise. So, that's roughly 2 weeks away. So for these guys, it'll be getting here really, really fast.
18: Yeah, there's no question, and the heat is not going to make it much easier over the next few days. I mean, I know here in the PD, we're supposed to be around 100 degrees real temperature, 105, 110 real feel, and I saw Scott Iceberg down in Charleston just tweeted out that the jamboree down there for the Charleston County School District has actually been canceled at North Charleston Regional Stadium because of the extreme heat in the forecast, so it's unfortunate. But hey, you're going to have to play in it at some point in time. So good luck. I don't envy. I was telling somebody earlier this morning, I do not envy football players at this time of year at all.
17: No, it's tough. It's tough. And, I mean, I'm glad that, I mean, you know, 20, 25, 30 years ago, whatever, you'd never get a water break. That was viewed as being weak. Mm-hmm. You never got a water break. That was a way to get you into shape. Water, don't even ask for it. You'd get a water break when we tell you. Now, through education and, unfortunately, experience, everybody from coaches to trainers, everybody else, they've learned that you got to give these players water when they need it. You got to give them breaks, regular breaks when they need it. I mean, you also have to get them in shape. They have to be conditioned. But then again, unlike 25, 30, 40 years ago, the athletes today are they're focusing on one sport, you know, like in high school. Of course, when they get to college, they're focusing on one sport. But I mean, they're conditioning year-round now. It's not like when the season's over, they're not going to start getting into shape. Say, it used to be the season would end in December. Heck, you might not start working on the next season from a conditioning standpoint until probably like July or something, June or July.
18: Yeah.
17: Now they get a couple of weeks off, and they've got them right back in the weight room, into the off-season workout programs, so that when they do report, they're ready to go. They just pick right up where they left off the previous season.
18: Yeah, it's kind of funny. We talk, you know, when Major League Baseball has spring training, when pitchers and catchers report in like February to start getting ready for the season. I'm thinking these guys, they stay in shape all year long. I'm not sure we need spring training to that degree that we have with Major League Baseball anymore. You know, back in the days when Babe Ruth was playing, they actually used spring training or whatever their version was to get into shape. But they don't need to do that anymore. You're right. I think that's one of the great advancements. And, of course, I'm a little biased because I'm married to an athletic trainer. But I think one of the great advancements in college and pro and at the high school level as well is sports medicine and the education that they bring to the table. And I haven't been to a Carolina or Clemson practice, but I know what Coastal has. And you can't look 3 feet without seeing a water cooler or one of the water cowls, if you will, the instrument with the water in the middle and a bunch of hoses attached to it, that the guys can just walk up whenever they need water, and no coach is going to say a word to them.
17: Yeah, you can't shame them anymore. They used to you used to be shamed if you wanted to go get take a water break, get some water, but not anymore. You can't do that. First of all, it's dangerous, and then secondly, if things go poorly, it could lead to lawsuits and all kind of stuff. As a result of that. So you got to be smart out there in the heat, whether you're doing football or pushing a lawnmower or anything else, playing golf even, you got to watch what you're doing. So, and you the other end result of this, too, is you're seeing more and more, I think this is pretty much the norm now. You're either practicing early in the morning or late in the afternoon. Nobody's doing the 1 o'clock, 2 o'clock practices anymore, and definitely you're not doing two-a-days anymore.
18: know. And I could think of some high schools, Phil, that would actually have three practices. You could remember this, three practices in a day. And they would spend a couple of days at the school. They'd have camp, so to speak.
17: Yeah, yeah.
18: And they practice in the morning, go have lunch, come back, you know, mid-late afternoon, go have dinner, come back, and have a late-night practice. Yeah, those days are way in our rearview mirror, and probably, I don't know if all coaches would agree, and I never played competitive football, so I certainly don't know a whole lot of what I speak, but my guess is probably for the better.
17: Yeah. Well, I'll say this. Those camp situations, they don't do those anymore, I don't think. Anybody involved with high school football, correct me if I'm wrong, I don't know of anybody that's doing that, but I can remember, you know, years ago, not too far back, that, you know, you'd have the kids would come and they'd sleep in the gym. You know, they'd stay a day or two in the gym. And the bonding nature of that was really important for a football team. That was really crucial. That was really key in the bonding of football players, building that cohesiveness within a team. And there was no harm in that either, you know, staying over and living in the gym. But it also went along when they were doing two-a-days, and maybe like you mentioned, three-a-days, which they've, you know, eliminated now. So maybe along with that, they've eliminated the idea of staying over in the gym and getting up first thing in the morning and say, going from 6 to 9 in the morning, and then you're taking your break and you come back at 3 in the afternoon, you go 3 to 6. They're not doing that anymore.
18: I don't think so. I think those days are behind us. But, yeah, you're right about the bonding experience. I think most of the kids who played high school football back then or are now young or older adults would probably say that was one of the best times they had in high school.
17: Yeah.
18: Now, they, I'm sure, hated it when they went through it. But looking back on it, I'm sure they all, you know, look back on it with a lot of pride that they were able to do that with their teammates.
17: Yeah. All right. Our phone number is 888-898-2525. That is the South Carolina Education Lottery lucky number, by which you can reach us here on Sports Talk. And we've got time tonight to take in some of your phone calls. Phone number again, 888-898-2525. Our text line number is 803-900-4847, presented by Larry Lucas, State Farm Insurance in Columbia. Almost needed Larry today because, I mean, I was driving like Dale Earnhardt with his hair on fire coming up I-26. And well, one thing about, if I could make a suggestion to the people who are doing the work around Malfunction Junction and so-called improving the roads there around Columbia, you didn't put enough lanes going out of Columbia. You need to go back and throw in another two or three lanes. It's incredible. It's I think they've done something really, I mean, I don't want to be critical, Bergie, but the connection from I-20 going west to I-26 going west, which will be I-26 going west, that connection, that merge, they force you into a one-lane merge. And what does that do most of the day? Creates a mammoth backup from 26 back to 20. And I don't really thought that through really well. Why would you go from having, you know, going 4 or 5 lanes on I-20, then you go to 2 lanes getting off, but then they merge you into one lane, and it's a one-lane little snake of a ride all the way over to merge onto 26. It inevitably is going to get backed up all the way back to I-20, probably going to back up the traffic on I-20 right there. You've just created another stranglehold. You're supposed to be clearing these strangleholds. You've just created another, in my engineering opinion. Your thoughts?
18: I've driven through there several times, and I've kind of wondered. It's kind of cool. Then you realize when you get off, if you follow the instructions and the signage there on I-20 before you get to I-26, you notice it asks you to merge over several miles or a couple of miles before you get to 26. But if you realize, if you watch on I-20 on the right lane, you can still stay in on the interstate and then merge over. So, yeah, no, it's an interesting concept, but considering what they had to work with, I may cut them a little slack because that may be one of the worst, or has been one of the worst, interchanges in our state's history.
19: And I drive through it every day.
17: Well, you know what I'm talking about, Plumber. Of course, you drive like a grandmother, so you're probably the reason it gets backed up.
19: I don't drive like a grandmother. I rear-ended a grandmother one time, Phil.
18: And Josh leaves himself enough time so he doesn't have to drive like Dale Earnhardt Sr.
19: That's correct.
17: Yeah. Well, I left myself plenty of time if the traffic were moving like it should be with all this, you know, billions of dollars being spent on a new highway system there. I left myself plenty of time. got here in plenty of time. I know what you're thinking, Bergie. I know what you're thinking. Go ahead. Say it out loud. What were you
18: always
17: thinking?
18: Always a caveat.
17: I knew you were there
18: on time because you opened the show.
17: Yeah. Yeah.
19: Well, because if you just ride the shoulder, we should like rename the shoulder of the interstate to just Phil Kornblut Lane.
18: Get out of the way.
19: Pass a law that just says Phil Kornblut, you know, from the times of 4 to 6, he's allowed
17: to... If you go to Atlanta or if you go to, like, Houston, Texas, or Dallas, what do they have? They have these flyovers. They build these mammoth flyovers. So you're coming off of one interstate, and you're going on to this single-lane flyover that takes you over the interstate that you're going on to, and you flow right into it. There's no backup. You used to live in Houston. You know what I'm talking about, what they've got out there.
18: I'm trying to figure that you're not really trying to compare Houston, Texas traffic with 4 million people to Columbia, South Carolina traffic with, what, 175,000? How many? What's the population
17: of Columbia
18: now?
17: About 800,000, 700,000.
18: So, yeah, you're really not trying to compare the two, are you?
17: No, I'm just saying, you know, a flyover here or there. I think they're building some flyovers on the other side of Malfunction Junction, and maybe that's going to help. But they needed
18: one. That will help, no doubt.
17: They needed one going from 20 to 26. Anyway, nobody cares about our issue with the traffic. The important thing is we are here, we are safe, we're sound, and we're looking forward to talking with the Blue Hose coming up.
18: And by the way, according to worldpopulationreview.com, Columbia's population is 149,000.
17: Oh, no, no, no. That's totally wrong.
18: That's what it says.
19: I see the same thing, but, you know, you also got to see that the areas around Columbia are much...
18: Now, yeah. So, if you're going to count Irmo and Lexington and all that, that's just the Columbia area.
19: The population of the Midlands is 1.02 million.
17: Yeah.
18: There we go.
17: Yeah, if you're talking about downtown Columbia, the city limits, then yeah. But, I mean, that's the case in every city. Like, you know, the population of Greenville is about, what, if you took the city limits, it's like, what, 100,000? But if you count metropolitan Greenville... With the adjacent counties and people,
18: yeah, no doubt.
17: You're talking about, you know, 700,000-800,000 people, maybe a million people. So,
19: and to compare it, the population of Latta is about 300.
17: Downtown Latta would be about 300, but if you count the metropolitan area of Latta, you're touching 1,200. You're touching
18: 291, 299 now because Phil moved out.
17: That's true. That is true. All right. Our phone number, 888-898-2525. That is the South Carolina Education Lottery lucky number. 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I mentioned the text line number and LarryLucasAgency.com. 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In Lexington, the number is 803-359-0770. A couple of quick notes. We've got the match play portion of the U.S. Amateur now. We had two players from South Carolina qualify through stroke play, William Jennings of Greenville, who I believe plays at Alabama, and Clemson's Hampton Roberts. Jennings won his match today, defeated a player from South Africa, Milan Potgieter, who was ranked number 9, and Jennings is ranked number 56. Or I guess maybe he finished 56 in stroke play. Maybe that's a stroke play ranking. And Potgieter finished 9th. Might be Potgieter. Anyway,
18: you think he's related to the guy on the PGA Tour with the same last name?
17: I would say there's a pretty good possibility.
18: I can't imagine there are that many Potgieters or Geeters out there. Mm.
17: And I think the other guy's from South Africa as well. Anyway, Jennings, he wins 3-1. And then Hampton Roberts from Clemson, he loses to Jack Beauchamp from Dallas, and he falls 2-1. So that is where things are involving the state players in the U.S. Amateur who made it to the match play. Don't know if you saw this cool thing over at Air Force Academy today.
18: I just saw the video.
17: Yeah, they were opening football practice, and an F-16, right as they were opening practice, an F-16 flew overhead. Of course, you know, it's going to be a thrill for them. But the cool part is it was being piloted by a former Air Force fullback, Nate Walker, who's now a fighter pilot. So he goes and flies an F-16. I hope it was approved. He flew an F-16 over the team as they were going through their little calisthenics there to open up. How about that? How cool is that?
18: If you see the video, and we've retweeted it from Front Office Sports, make sure your sound is on because the sound is incredible.
17: Yes, it is. Yes, it is. Russell Westbrook announced his retirement today from the NBA. 18 seasons, an MVP in 2017, a terrific player. He was a triple-double machine during the heyday of his career.
18: Yeah.
17: Russell Westbrook coming out of UCLA. How about the Lakers? Oh, yeah. Yeah, I think no doubt. I think no doubt. First ballot. Should get in easily with his numbers.
18: Mm-hmm.
17: And the Lakers were sold again today. They were sold for $12 billion. They were sold to American businessman Josh Kushner and another American businessman, Bob Iger. And Iger, isn't he involved with, like, Disney or something?
18: He was the former CEO at Disney. I'm not sure if he still is. Because I was going to ask you the question, and I double-checked the scroll I saw that said former, because I was going to ask you, doesn't that present an interesting conflict of interest with ESPN being all up in the NBA and being owned by Disney?
17: Yeah. I mean, there's so many conflict of interest when it comes to those sort of things. You know, who knows where they're going to draw the line. They never draw the line on these sort of things. But $12 billion.
18: That's incredible.
17: For the Slackers, you know, a team that really...
18: If you want to own a professional franchise and you have to ask how much money it costs, you're way out of your league.
17: Yeah.
18: Stay in your lane.
17: $12 billion. And let's see what else I want to mention here. NCAA, this was last night. NCAA, they're still fighting the legal system. NCAA said they will not give a blanket waiver to the class of 2022.
18: Look at them growing a spine. Yeah.
17: They're going to lose.
18: They won't last. I agree, but at least they're attempting to look like they've got a spine and a little bit of a backbone with some of their rules.
17: They said the injunction should never have been granted, and they have asked the 10th Circuit to permanently reverse it.
18: Wow.
17: So good luck with that. The 10th Circuit has ordered expedited briefing on that request for a stay pending appeal. The deadline for the class members to file a response for this emergency motion is this Friday.
18: Here's what you'll do if you're the 10th Circuit or any of the other courts. Here's where you play the four corners. You just kick the can down the road, and you get into late this year. And by that point in time, the NCAA might just give up and say, well, you know, the football teams have already played with their guys. Basketball's already starting with their guys. What's the point?
17: Agreed. I mean, and what do teams do if this is pending? What do teams do who are taking in, especially these basketball teams, taking in these players? Of course, I guess before basketball season gets underway, this will be fully resolved.
18: We'll know
17: by then. Football, have you seen? I haven't seen where any football teams have taken any of these guys yet. Have you?
18: I don't think I have either. Yeah. Certainly not around here that we would pay close attention. There may be a couple, you know, Midwest and Mountain West, but I haven't seen anybody that... Now, I've seen several basketball teams looking into guys who played last year that want to come back and play.
17: And they've been taken. Like, Louisville just took the Trimble kid from North Carolina.
18: Yeah.
17: You know, who's played 4 years at North Carolina. He went and got his fifth year. He's going to Louisville.
18: Pat Kelsey may have a team. They may be a squad. You might want to go ahead and pencil them in, obviously, for the NCAA tournament, but they could legitimately give Duke and North Carolina, those guys, a major run for their money in the ACC this year. That's a talented squad he's been able to compile.
17: Yeah, no question about it. Well, he's an excellent coach, and everywhere he's been successful, and he quickly stepped into the mess that was at Louisville and turned them around and now made them, you know, a major threat once again. This came from the other day. We hadn't had a chance to talk about it. But, you know, again, this is further proof that everything that I have said, maybe you have said, we could probably combine this into we have said, everything we have said, including the plumber, everything we have said about the demise of college sports because of everything that has changed is totally inaccurate. Totally inaccurate. People are not being turned off by all the changes. If anything,
18: no, you're right.
17: The interest is blossoming. Further proof is USC and the Gamecock Club. This came out a few days ago, so this is old, but I wanted to talk about it. They announced record-breaking fundraising, generating more than $244 million during the 25-26 fiscal year, highest fundraising achievement in athletics history at USC. So do they just have better fundraisers now than they used to? Or are people more excited about this new world of college athletics to where they don't mind throwing in a lot of money? They don't mind that players are getting paid lots and lots of money to play college sports now. Doesn't bother them whatsoever, this particular group of sports fans.
18: I think that's the point, Phil, because I don't think Carolina and the Gamecock Club have done a better job of hiring. Maybe they have, marketing-type people, because still the pitch is going to be fairly similar. But now you're pitching, hey, we need, and we, the only pitch you can have is, hey, we need this money, we need the fundraising so we can pay our athletes better and attract more and better athletes, more and more athletes. And the only way we can do this is with your help. And if people were turned off by the current state of college athletics, they'd hang up the phone. But clearly that's not the case. And I would bet when IPTA gets all their money put together, they'll probably have a higher rate of income into IPTA than they've had the past couple of years, too.
17: You know, I wonder who's supporting this. I wonder which age group is it.
18: That would be fascinating. Yeah.
17: Is it the recent graduates who are stepping into lucrative jobs as, you know, professionals, maybe in the IT world, maybe in the stock market, lawyers don't have to go as long as doctors to be trained and start making big-time money. Or is it the next group, those who've been out of college for a few years, but they've established their professional careers, they're making lots of money, they want to support their team, and they're the ones that are giving? I got to believe that the older group, you know, that group that's in that, say, 55 to 75 category, who grew up with college sports being a certain way and the donations being for a certain reason and being done a certain way, I got to believe a large percentage of that group is turned off by what has happened and may not be giving like they have previously.
18: No, I think you're 100% correct, because it's not the game I grew up with. I don't want to support professional athletes. If I did, I'd go watch the NBA and Major League Baseball play. I think that's probably their thinking. But they're quickly, obviously, being replaced, and being replaced at a very high economic level.
17: Okay, we're going to run to the break. We're coming to you tonight from Presbyterian College. We'll be back. Don't go away.
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0: 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I'm Matt from Game Day in the Carolinas. Your favorite tailgate show right here on WDXY 105.9. 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

0: It's a wild and wonderful over the hump day Wednesday here on Sports Talk. It's hot, 101. That wasn't my speed. That was the temperature. Could have been my speed. No, I wouldn't do that. 101 on the reading coming up to Clinton from Columbia, which is unusual because Columbia, we all know, is the hottest place on earth. I guess that means it was like 103, 104, and it cooled off as I came towards the upstate. Because you go towards Columbia, and it always gets hotter as you get closer to Columbia. That's because those Gamecocks are red hot, Bergie. They're red hot. After listening to some of the defensive players talk today, the talk around South Carolina is nothing but high positivity from inside that program right now. They are ultimately confident about what they can accomplish for this coming season.
1: And Shane Beamer and the coaches and players may all believe that and be spot on. I think if we're still hearing this kind of stuff coming out of the scrimmage this weekend, that will be a certain positive sign. Same thing for the Tigers. You know, Dabo's downplaying the entire team, saying we're a bunch of nobodies and just hoping we can turn somebody into something by the end of the season. But I think gauging what the guys and the coaches say coming out of this coming scrimmage, and certainly the next one, will be a lot better gauge as to where both those teams are than what we're getting right now.
0: Yeah, and of course, you got to let them cut it loose in these scrimmages, guys who are healthy and ready to go, because you got to figure some things out. Then again, you don't want to lose anybody in these scrimmages, but you got to play football, and there's going to be some people getting hurt, unfortunately, probably some crucial people. So you cross your fingers with South Carolina and Clemson both scrimmaging this weekend, and you hope for the best for all the schools. Anybody scrimmaging, you hope that they come out of it in good shape. We're going to hear from Torian Gray, South Carolina secondary coach, here coming up. If you want to join us, phone number 888-898-2525, text line 803-900-4847. As I mentioned, it is boiling hot around South Carolina. There's only one way to cool off the entire bod, and that's just go jump in the Atlantic Ocean and just cool off. Now, the water temperature might be a little bit warm, but
1: 84 degrees today.
0: Okay, well, you know what? But when the breeze blows against your wet skin, that creates a cooling zone.
1: Mm-hmm.
0: So
1: feels nice.
0: You go down to the ocean, go down to the beach, and if you need a place to stay, which you no doubt will, just give Jimmy Smith a call at James Smith Real Estate. By the way, Jimmy tells me he's offering up some discounts here in the month of August. So give them a call, and they've got some features going, some discounts going with some of their properties. 843-237-4246 is their number. 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Maybe you want to buy some dirt and build something, or maybe you want to buy something that's already built. He's got beautiful houses that he's representing up and down the coast and waterways and in Pawleys Island and other places, Merle's Inlet, whatever. 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James Smith Real Estate, right there at Litchfield and Pawleys Island. I got to several text messages we hadn't gotten to. Let's get to these text messages real quick. From the 803, Bergie, see that an Arkansas high schooler felt something strange in his football helmet. When he took it off, there was a 2-foot cottonmouth snake behind the padding.
1: Oh, my gosh.
0: I know one thing.
1: Go ahead.
0: If that's me, not only they would be having to clean some football pants, and I'm not talking about grass stains. And also, I mean, I'm never putting on a football helmet again.
1: Exactly. I'm going old school. Like Dabo, remember years ago when they played that game, he put the leather helmet on? That's what I'm doing.
0: That's freaky. This is from the 803. This is from Barry. This actually has a name on it. I think Coach Beamer is making a mistake with the positive talk. Okay. Remember, we're just talking about the positivity. Mm-hmm. I think Coach Beamer is making a mistake with the positive talk. I don't care for the "we are awful" coach speak, but I wish he was taking the "we have 100 miles to go, and thank goodness we don't have to play anytime soon" approach. The perpetual "the team is still young" excuse will never fly this year, no matter if coaches say it or folks in the media say it, because it's not true. That's from Barry. Thank you, Barry. I don't totally, whether it's Beamer or any of the coaches, I think it's best to under-publicize your team, under-promote your team, and then over-deliver your team, huh?
1: Oh, totally agree. And as a matter of fact, to Barry's point, if you look through Phil Steele's magazine, one of the things he has in there is the experience chart. Carolina is the most experienced team in the SEC.
0: Yep.
1: If you look at the, however he figures this out, I'm guessing it's based off class size. And so, Barry's right. The we're young excuse, and I'm not sure the Gamecocks have tried to play that off. I think they've embraced being an older team, and you think back to what Beamer has said, that you successful teams in college, not just college football. We've talked a lot about it in college basketball because it's obvious, but I think college football teams that are experienced, whether they're transfers or you just finally get your high school class that are juniors and seniors, are much better.
0: Yeah. Well, when you look at their too deep, for example, wide receivers, Mazio Bennett, he's been a starter in the past. Jaden Sellers started some last year. Nick Harbor, of course, is a starter. And so plenty of experience there. They've got their starting tight end back in Brady Hunt and a guy that has played a good bit, Maurice Brown, in there as well. On the offensive line, Jacarius Peak, when he's healthy, he's been a starter. Hank Purvis was a starter from where he came. Carter Miller was a starter from where he came. Poku was a starter from where he came. Surratt was a starter. Some of the other backups were starters. I mean, they're taking guys who were starters at other programs. So I think this is what they're compiling. How many starts have you had in your career?
1: Right.
0: It adds up.
1: Mm-hmm.
0: The one place where they are maybe a little bit thin from that standpoint would be running back, because Matthew Fuller's been a backup. Christian Clark's been a backup. The others haven't played either, so they're a little bit inexperienced there. On the defensive side, of course, you've got Stewart. He's, of course, been a starter. I'm trying to look here. Now, a little bit, Gabriel Brownlow Dendy, of course, started some games for South Carolina last year. I think Caleb Herring was a backup from where he came. And I think that Troy Pike started some. Tomiwa Durajaye from Illinois, I think he started some up there as well. So they've got some starting experience, but got some guys who haven't started a whole lot behind them. The linebackers, full of starters. Okoronkwo was a starter. Murphy's been a starter. Johnson's been a starter. And then the secondary, Collier's been a starter. Swain has started some. Williams was a starter last year, and Boosie has started some and played a good bit. So there's a lot of starts in that top 22, there's no question about it.
1: Yeah, very experienced bunch, and they need to capitalize on that experience, especially as they continue to build in some of the younger guys, and I think that's where the two relatively easy games to open up the season will help them considerably.
0: Yeah. Speaking of Stewart, by the way, another note I didn't mention earlier this week, Stewart and Vicari.

0: Yeah, you know, the Stewart situation is, I think, just going to be in the dark about it. I think, and you know, if he doesn't play much in those first two games against the inferior opponents, which, I mean, a coach should never take anything for granted. You should never take anything for granted, though. I mean, here's the thing. If he's been cleared by the doctors, and if they say he's healthy, and he can't hurt himself by going out and playing a normal football game, now he can get hurt in some other way, but he's not going to re-aggravate this or hurt this by just going out and playing. I mean, don't you play him?
1: Oh, you have to. Absolutely. If he is cleared, first off, he's going to tell you, I want to play, coach. This is why I'm here. I'm trying to develop my skills for the next level. You keep me on the bench, that's not going to make me really happy. And as soon as he gets the full clearance from the doctor, yeah, you have to. But on the flip side, you are playing a Kent State team to open up the year that came off a 5-7 campaign last year and just not a very good football team. And as one, as I mentioned a week or so, you know, earlier this week, I think, they should roll up a bunch of points. So you don't have to play much. But, yeah, you got to stick him in there as a starter. You got to find out what you got from him once he's clear.
0: True that. True that. So my point is, in all that, if they don't play him those first two games, is that an indication that he's just not totally healthy to where he can go out and play, not re-injure that, and not worry about getting hurt? I mean, if he gets a sprained ankle or something else, then that just happens as part of football. But as far as that back injury is concerned, if they're not playing him, I mean, that tells me that they're going to be super sensitive to how they use him.
1: If they don't play him much against Kent State, the first four questions at a press conference after the game will be about Dylan Stewart and his injury.
0: Oh, and the answer, I'll tell you the answers right now. You'll know the answer. He's fine. He's making progress. And
1: yep. I just wanted to rest him another week.
0: You'll see more and more of him. And same thing. You know, I mean, I can go ahead and tell you the answer on that right now. But that's a key item. Should also mention, too, going back to talking about experience, another one of the wide receivers, Nitro Tuggle, transferred in from Purdue, has played a lot, had a lot of starts. Donovan Murph started some for South Carolina. Mm-hmm. So, again, that's two other guys who got starts. Going back to the question, though, so you got Dylan Stewart, of course, on one end when healthy, and it looks like Caleb Herring probably is going to be the starter on the other end. They brought him in today to talk to the media, and he looks like a very good-looking football player. He looks pretty physical. He kind of gives you that long, lean-looking defensive end. He's not, I mean, from where I was sitting, he didn't look huge, but he looked kind of tall, and he looked kind of lean and well put together. So I think they're counting on him on the other side. Of course, there's the freshman, Julian Walker, that people have been excited about. Heard some good things about Jaquavius Dodd. Think he's coming off injury, and he seems to be making a lot of good progress. Anthony Addison, I think they like the way he's been progressing at defensive end. Kobe Saki-Praw is another one who's coming off. I believe he's coming off a knee. But I think he's back healthy and should be able to help. Oh, and George Wilson, a guy that they had recruited, remember, out of high school. He went elsewhere, comes into South Carolina last year, suffers a knee injury, misses the entire season. He's another one you got to keep an eye on. Jaylen Brown is another one who's coming off injury, another free agent pickup for them. So there's a lot of people. I haven't even mentioned Andrew Harris. Coming out of high school, highly regarded, or the free agent Drew Collins from Alabama. So they got a lot of people. They got a lot of people they can play at the defensive end spots. But getting them healthy and getting the right ones in there and getting them some snaps, going to have to wait and see how things look when they come out of this scrimmage.
1: Well, again, I hate to continue to harp on this, but it's a fair point. They are opening the season unlike they've opened the season in many, many years, because normally there's an SEC game or a difficult game, Virginia Tech last year, you know, those type games to open up the year. Instead, they've got two games they should not have much problems with, both Kent State and Towson. Those are games they should be able to rotate in at that defensive end. If whether or not Dylan Stewart is 100%, they still should be able to rotate in a bunch of guys, play a lot of wide receivers, play a lot of people, and get a much, much better gauge against, you know, different opponents of where they stand come Mississippi State.
0: All right. Thank you for the phone call there, Keith. Let's see a couple of other text messages to roll through here. Nope, not going there. Gamecock Tony from Lancaster I like what you said last week, Phil, about USC once again.

0: Again, living in a tougher neighborhood, and once again, Clemson is not. If Dabo had the schedule Beamer had every year, he wouldn't be able to sleep. Okay. Well, we pointed out just the number, just using the coach's ranking, how many teams South Carolina faces who are in the top 25 versus how many teams Clemson will face, and it's not even close. Not even close. Let's see, one more here. This is from Lou. Where was the article about how Will Muschamp had more SEC wins than what Shane Beamer currently has? Let's call it how it is right here, right now. Beamer talks a good game and is much more likable than Muschamp, but he has one less. He has one less than Muschamp to this point. Let's see. This is 5 years in for Beamer. He's 33-30 overall, right? He's 33-30 overall. What was Muschamp's record after 5 years? Oh, I guess he was there five years, right?
1: Yep, and he was 28-30 at Carolina. Now, if he's going to add in the Florida wins, then yeah, obviously he coached a lot longer. But yeah, in his 5 years at South Carolina, 6-7, 9-4, 7-6, 4-8, 2-5. When he got hammered, you know, axed midway through the season, so. Mm.
0: And Beamer is 33-30, and he's 16-24 in the SEC. I mean,
1: now
0: his SEC numbers got
1: 22 in the SEC at Carolina.
0: And pretty much a wash, and last season really tilted the numbers negatively because they hadn't won fewer than three in any of the previous four seasons in the SEC. 3, 4, 3, 5. Then he goes one win last year. So one, you know, that kind of skewered the numbers a little bit. 33-30, 16-24 at this point in his career at South Carolina. So, I mean, they're about the same, really, right? They're about the same.
1: And keep in mind, Muschamp didn't even make it 5 full years.
0: Right. And, you know, I mean, again, I don't think any coach, I don't think the COVID year should be used against a coach.
1: I agree with you there. No doubt.
0: Firing a coach during the COVID campaign was unfair. Sorry, it's just any coach, Muschamp, whoever. I don't know how many coaches got fired during 2020, but I mean, you didn't know from day to day who you're going to be able to put on the field or on the court. How could you run a team? How could you truly run an organization and run a team? You didn't know if you were playing a game that night or that weekend. You know, Clemson went all the way down to Tallahassee to play a game, only to wake up and be told they weren't going to play. So that was totally not right. You know, if you wanted to fire Muschamp for some other reasons or after another year, and you couldn't tell what happened in 2020, was that part of the direction the program was moving, or was that just, you know, 2020 being what it was, you know? I would have given him another year to get it figured out, be quite honest with you, you know. But it is what it is, and they made the move, and he's back at Texas making a lot of money. Listen, Muschamp's been he's been singing all the way to the bank. Think about it. He left South Carolina. They had to pay him off, what, I think it ended up being about $12 million, right? He gets hired by his buddy at Georgia, takes him in, makes him defensive coordinator. I think they were paying him couple of million at Georgia, weren't they? Million plus, couple of million?
1: Oh, I'm sure.
0: He stays there for a few years, wins back-to-back national championships, then decides to take a year off, then gets picked up at Texas, where I believe he's probably one of the highest coordinators being paid in the country. The guy knows how to live right, you know? I'm going to give it to him. He knows how to play his cards right. So,
1: and he may be one of those guys, Phil, that is a very, very good assistant coach. And I think that's probably true. Just not a very good head coach. And that's okay.
0: Yeah.
1: Not everybody's Nick Saban.
0: No.
1: And of course, Saban was to be seen.
0: Saban was an excellent assistant coach and became a great head coach.
1: Yeah. And it remains to be seen whether Shane Beamer falls into one of those two categories. I think he's going to be a good head coach as time continues to move along, but we don't know.
0: All right, we're going to hit the break here on Sports Talk. We're coming to you from Presbyterian College. We got the Blue Hose coming up after the top of the hour break. We'll be back in just a moment.
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0: All right, coming up on the top of the hour, on the other side, we'll be talking to the folks here at Presbyterian College as they are looking to continue what they started last year. Coach Matt Rohl, the new head football coach, just talking with him, was in Missouri before he came over here to Presbyterian and joined the staff as the offensive line coach. Now he's taken over. And we're going to have with us as well wide receiver Jalen Patrick from Hepzibah, Georgia, and defensive back Ryan Ryan Largen from Merle's Inlet. You go to St. James? You go to St. James there at Merle's Inlet? Okay. I go by St. James all the time when I'm down there. The Blue Hose last year, Bergie, 10-2, third time in school history, first time since 2005, had 11 all-conference selections, the most in school history, six on the first team. They went 7-0 to start the season. They went over 365 days in between losses. How about that? One of the final eight FCS schools to take a loss. Ranked as high as 16th in the coaches' poll. Highest in any team from the PFL has gotten since 2009. 6-0 at home for the first time since 98. Currently on an eight-game home winning streak, longest since 1980. Beat 11th-ranked Mercer. Set a school record for rushing yards, rushing touchdowns, total points, and sacks. Thank you, Brandon impressive. Burke, for all of that. We'll be back with the Blue Hose.
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2: Massive marriage fraud scheme busted. I'm Lisa Lucera, Fox News. Attorney General Todd Blanche calls it one of the largest marriage fraud prosecutions in U.S. history.
3: The Justice Department today charging 11 people with facilitating fraudulent marriages, allegedly aimed at giving Chinese nationals green cards. Federal prosecutors say some paid upwards of $100,000 to get their papers. Federal prosecutors in New York found instances dating back to 2016, where those allegedly involved in the apparent plot hired attorneys, tax preparers, and marriage officiants to facilitate the sham marriages and submit fraudulent immigration paperwork for citizenship. In total, investigators say they discovered more than 1,000 such marriages.
2: Fox's David Spahn, the former chief financial officer for the Southern Poverty Law Center, is accused of helping funnel more than $1 million in donor funds to a confidential informant to infiltrate in the neo-Nazi organization. Heidi Byrick is charged with wire fraud, conspiracy, and other offenses. She did not enter a plea at her initial court appearance today, but was ordered to hand over her passport and appear in court in Alabama, where the organization is based, within the next 2 weeks. White House Press Secretary Caroline Leavitt's leaving her post.
4: President Trump announcing, one of my most trusted aides, Caroline Leavitt, will be departing her role at the end of the month so she can spend more time with her beautiful young children and family, a decision I totally understand and respect. Leavitt became the youngest press secretary in history, taking on the role at 27, and later also became the first woman to hold down the demanding job while pregnant.
2: Fox's Jackie Heinrich at the White House. In a social media post, Leavitt says she's incredibly grateful to President Trump for granting her so many extraordinary opportunities. America's listening to Fox News.
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2: woman is shot and killed in Florida by a sheriff's deputy responding to a domestic disturbance.
7: A 22-year-old woman was shot to death outside a home in Jacksonville, Florida, by a sheriff's deputy responding to calls of a fight between a man and a woman said to be boyfriend and girlfriend. The deputies first encountered the man outside, who told them the woman was inside and armed with a knife. She left the home advancing towards the deputies, refusing to drop the knife when commanded. That's when they shot her. The deceased woman's name is being withheld, but she was charged back in April with battering her boyfriend. In Miami, Eben Brown, Fox News.
2: A small Texas law firm with ties to the Trump administration has turned down a $150 million contract to represent migrant children traveling alone to the U.S. The administration said last week it planned to award the contract to the Burke Law Group, a Houston-based firm with little experience on immigration law. Burke Law Group's founder, Marcella Burke, served as President Trump's first administration as a lawyer with the EPA and the Department of the Interior. Meta is joining forces with building trade unions.
8: Meta is partnering with the North American Building Trades Unions to support skilled trades workers across the country and build AI data centers. The tech giant behind Facebook and Instagram, and the union announcing the Future is for Everyone Fund, designed to grow their investment and scale their efforts together over time. In a joint statement, Meta and the union says they share a commitment to ensuring these workers have real access to the training, credentials, and full-time jobs required for the AI build-out. The North American Building Trades Unions represents 3 million construction workers. Frank Lanza, Fox News.
2: Tropical storm Cristobal has formed in the Atlantic. Forecasters say there are no watches or warnings up yet. I'm Lisa LaSera. This is Fox News.
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0: All right, welcome back, everybody. It is Sports Talk Media Network here on the Palmetto Pigskin Tour for 2026. Let's see, we have been to Coastal Carolina. We have been to the Citadel, El Cid. We have been to Furman, FU all the time. And you can say that because that's what they say. And tonight we are at Wild and Wonderful Presbyterian College, PC, the home of the Blue Hose. And you have to sometimes, for people who aren't from around here, have to explain what's a blue hose. You know, we've done plenty of that, Bergie, over the years, telling people what the blue hose are. Not an is, it's an are.
11: Very true.
0: They are true. People representing Presbyterian College. And we're going to have a couple of players here with us in a little bit. But right now, it's our pleasure to welcome back to the program. We had him on in the spring to talk about spring practice. First time visiting with him in person here at the Templeton Center at the Greg Nybert Court. Coach Matt Rawl joining us here on Sports Talk, and welcome in.
12: Hey, appreciate you guys having me on and coming to campus today to do your show.
0: Well, thank you. It's a pleasure meeting you, and, of course, you are taking over, I don't know, a good time because you're coming off a 10-win season, and enthusiasm and maybe support for this program is at an all-time high. But then you're losing your head coach. You're now the head coach. You lose a lot of players. You got a lot of young guys, sort of like starting over.
12: Yeah, you know, I mean, there is a lot of enthusiasm. That's been great. You know, the alumni and people in the community and surrounding areas, there's a lot of excitement about the program. It is a different football team than a year ago. I mean, not only the new head coach, we have 71 new players since spring ball that have joined our program. And so there's been some challenges with that. You know, obviously, I've always said college football is a race to maturity. And we've had to work from the get-go on trying to mature as a football team. We've got a lot of young players. Feel like we have a very talented roster, but it's a very young roster right now. So just trying to teach them, you know, from nutrition habits to about hydration to how the weight room operates, you know, all those little details. We've been working tirelessly trying to get our team to mature in a hurry. And there's been some really good football being played on the practice field in between that process.
0: Absolutely. What was it like last year putting that season together. You heard me go over a lot of the accolades. What a year it was. Coach Englehart's done a great job everywhere he's been. You know that. And you guys put together a phenomenal season. What did you learn from that? And then now all of a sudden you're thrust into the head coaching role. What are you taking from that that you're applying to this year?
12: Well, there's just a lot of things that, you know, watching Coach Englehart the last 2 years and how he operated and got things, you know, moving in a more forward direction from when he, you know, took over here, and how that worked at a place like PC, and being able to apply those things. Just, you know, the recruiting. I've never coached in the South, you know, and what recruiting looks like in the South, and where those, you know, major footprints are and those type of things. And so, you know, those are there's many things. We could sit here and talk a long time about the things I learned from Coach E. But, you know, I think those are some of the biggest ones to take away.
0: One thing about that team last year, you buried people in the first half of games. You buried people. I mean, you outscored people in the first half, 251 to 103 in the first half of games last year. What was the key to getting off to the great starts and building those first half leads?
12: Well, you know, I think first of all, it's all players, right? We had some really, really talented players. We got guys that, you know, finished here that were the all-time leading receiver touchdowns, you know, rushing, all those type of things, right? And the all-time sack leaders and so on and so forth. And so that certainly helped. I also think that, you know, as a staff, we were able to do a really good job last year of game planning and finding ways early that we thought we could create explosive plays. You know, the offensive coordinator last year, Jason Martin, I thought he was as good as anybody I've ever worked with at doing that. And, you know, and it all just kind of played together, right? And but, you know, you look at it, and what I've talked to our team about a lot this year is we've also, over the course of the last 2 years since I've been here, have had a number of victories that I would call fourth quarter victories, you know, and so we talk a lot now about finishing. You got to finish games, and you can't just win a game in the first quarter. You got to win a game in the fourth quarter, and, you know, just making sure that we don't think that we have to come out and blow people out from the jump, that there's going to be long, hard-fought battles in that process as well.
0: Yeah, special quarterback last year, no doubt about it, in Colin Hurst.
12: Yeah.
0: And how do you replace him? What's the quarterback battle been looking like?
12: So the quarterback battle has been really strong. We've got, you know, Landon Sharp has been, was here with us last year as a redshirt freshman, and he is a really, really competitive kid, really competitive. He's been doing a great job. Max Holzclaw, who's been with us the last 2 years, is a very, very athletic quarterback. And those two guys have taken the bulk of the reps with the ones and the twos. We brought in four freshmen, and, you know, those guys, there's a few of those guys that have really stepped up and are doing a really good job in practice and are showing us some things that, you know, you hope you never have to get to a third or fourth string quarterback, but I've certainly had years in the past where you've had to, and I feel good about that position. You know, I mean, of course, Colin Hurst was a special player. I mean, he really was. He knew where to go with the ball, got it out really quick, really directed the offense and those things. I told these guys from the jump, I don't expect any of you to be Colin. Be yourselves, but you guys all have traits that, you know, we're going to be just fine.
0: Major changes to the offensive scheme and what you're trying to do, what you want to do in your image, or do you just pick up what you were doing last year?
12: No, I certainly not just picking up what we did last year, right? You know, put my twist on it a little bit. Coach Babcock, my offensive coordinator, him and I had a lot of success when he was the head coach at McKendree and I was his offensive coordinator. And so there's things that we've done, and then obviously we've both gone our separate directions since that time and things that we've pieced together from that. But I thought, you know, one of the reasons PC was such a good fit for me the last 2 years was myself and the offensive staff, we were very similarly minded, and that was a really good fit. So there won't be wholesale changes. The offense in a lot of ways is going to look very similar, but it's also going to have, you know, Matt Rawl and Mike Babcock's twist on it.
0: Sure. As I mentioned, you ran the ball so well last season at a record pace. Can you run the ball as well this year with this group?
12: I hope so. But, you know, our offensive line, we lost a few guys to graduation, but we've had a couple guys that have been here 2 or 3 years that have not gotten a ton of playing time, but were in the two deep. You know, they were traveling. They were practicing with you know, the travel squad every week in practice, and they've really stepped up. And I feel really good about where we're at with the offensive line right now. Mm-hmm. You know, obviously you get into a game and the bullets really start flying. Are they going to be able to keep their composure and make those calls quickly and all the, those type of things? But, you know, at this point, I feel really good about it. We got a transfer back. We had a kid, Drew McCall, who played for us 2 years ago, my first year, and then he got in the portal and went to East Carolina and then came back, you know, called me after I got the head job and asked if I'd take him back, and I did. And, you know, so there's been another, you know, a little bit more experience to be able to bring back in that mix as well. And so I feel pretty good about, you know, where that group is at as a whole right now.
0: You only gave up 16 points a game last year, so you were good on defense. I mean, you had the complete thing going last year. 35 points a game on offense, 16 points a game on defense. That's a dream season. How good will the defense be this year?
12: Well, you know, the defense is going to be different. You know, I feel Coach Dan Owen, our D coordinator last year, is one of a kind. Mm-hmm. You know, and to try to replicate or take exactly what he does, just nobody else does that. I hired a guy named Mike Bruno who, in the interview process, you know, I interviewed about 17 people for that job. And there was all different guys that were, you know, four down, cover four guys, guys that were three down, you know, everything.
0: Yeah.
12: And I just felt like Mike probably brought the most he was the most similar to Dan in that way, and I felt that would give our guys some carryover. But the defense is where we really are a little bit less experienced. You know, we lost a lot of production off that team. Now, we were able to, with these all the chaos with the NCAA and the fifth-year stuff, we were able to get one of those guys back in Malik Horlback, who, you know, last year, I think, he finished his career last year, unbeknownst to him, one sack shy of the school record. And just 4 days ago, we were able to get him back on campus, and so that's been a really, really good addition for us there. We have quite a bit of experience in the secondary. The front end right now is where, you know, I don't want to call it inexperienced because we have guys that have played, but none of those guys have been full-time starters and things of that nature. So there's been some growing pains at times on that side of the ball. However, you know, I really feel like the last 4 or 5 days, that group is really, really starting to come into their own. You know, we have a grading system for practice every day. And there was a point in time where, you know, it was offense wins. We play for the blue practice jerseys, right? So offense wins the blue jerseys. The defense has won the last 4 days in a row. And they're really, really, really starting to fly around. I think now they have a better understanding of, you know, where their run fits are, what their checks are, those type of things. And now they're able to really start playing fast. And you know, the goal is by August 27th that they're flying around and that the offense is clicking on all cylinders. And thankfully, we don't have to keep playing against each other. I talked to Coach Engelhardt the other night, and he asked how I was doing, and I said, you know, the worst part about being a head coach is if the offense has a great day, you don't sleep at night because you're worried about the defense, and then when the defense has a great day, you don't sleep at night. I said, when the heck do you ever sleep as a head coach?
0: Yeah, really? So, when you're undefeated.
12: Yeah,
0: no doubt. So, which brings to mind the next question, and that is, I mean, you're a new guy, you're a new head coach, and you've got a practically rebuilt roster, but people are going to be remembering 10 wins from last year, and like I mentioned, 35 points a game, 16 points allowed per game, all the great play of the quarterback, the record-setting receiver, the terrific running game. I mean, people want more of the same. But will they be understanding that you're a first-year head coach, you're new at that position here, and you've got a practically rebuilt roster compared to last year?
12: Yeah, you know, I don't know. That's a great question. I guess part of me maybe hopes so, but I also am not expecting it, you know. But obviously, you know, I knew what I was getting when I took the job, when I accepted the job, and so I obviously have embraced that. The fact that a high standard has been set here, I wouldn't want it any other way. And I talk to our players about that all the time. Like, there has been a standard set here now. We have to continue to raise our standards and to meet that. And, you know, there's an expectation when you go out to Bailey Memorial. You talked about the winning streak. I think I saw something the other day, came across my desk. It's like the fifth or sixth longest in Division I football home winning streak. There's a responsibility that comes with that, and you know, we just try to attack it every day, get better every single day. That's kind of been our motto around here, is win today. You know, you wake up every day and you have two choices in life: what kind of attitude are you going to have, and what kind of effort are you going to give? Mm-hmm. And I feel like, you know, our team has done that. I really feel like we've had tremendous attitudes and attacking each day that way, and they're giving great effort. effort. We have a very, very coachable football team. They allow us to challenge them a little bit and to really coach them hard, and they accept that and embrace it. And that makes for a fun group to work with. You know, yes, we're young, but this has been a very, very enjoyable team to coach this fall.
0: Well, I tell you what, I mean, the folks who follow Presbyterian football, and there's a lot of them around the state because this is an old school. It's got an alumni base that, I mean, it's not huge because of the size of the school, but they've been around for a long, long time, and they know good football, and they've had great football here at PC, and they were so appreciative of what you guys did last year. I would think they'd have some understanding and give you guys a chance to kind of get your feet underneath you if you feel like you need to do that. Then again, you know, you open up, like you mentioned, you open up at home on a Thursday night against Virginia Wise. So a good opportunity there to get off on a, not that you're going to sit here and predict a victory, but a good chance to get off on the right foot.
12: Yeah, you know, I mean, that's the hope, is that we'll come out and play good football. You know, there's going to be a lot of guys playing, again, for the first time. And, you know, how do they remain composed and focused on the task at hand when there's finally people in the stands, when the lights are on, when, you know, all the things that go with a college football game, how are they going to be able to handle that? And that's probably our biggest question mark. But, you know, certainly a familiar opponent for myself a little bit. The head coach at Virginia Wise was at Quincy University when I was at McKendree. They were big rivals. Mm-hmm. So we faced each other a few times. So I think, you know, there's a familiarity with the two of us there and what to maybe expect, you know, from the other side. But, you know, again, for us, for PC, you know, it's really going to be about, again, the maturation process. And are we going to be mature enough and have enough, you know, emotional stability to handle the bright lights when they come on?
0: We wish you the best of luck. And congratulations on last year. I know you want to put that behind you and think about the future, but that was a special year. I mean, when you guys beat Mercer and Furman back-to-back to open the season, it was like, what in the world is going on here? And then y'all just went on from there. So
12: yeah,
0: good luck this year. We'll be following you and talking to you and hope it all goes well.
12: Well, I appreciate that. And I'll tell you, you know, the Mercer and Furman games last year surprised a lot of people, but it didn't surprise anybody in our locker room. We were, you know, expecting to win those football games, and hopefully we're be able to go into the same thing this year with each and every opponent and expect to win.
0: Fantastic. Thank you for joining us.
12: Thank you.
0: Coach Matt Rawl, head football coach here at Presbyterian College. We got the players, Jalen Patrick, Ryan Largent, coming up after the break. Be right back.
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0: Is this the best we could do for the Presbyterian fight song as a piano rendition? We got to find something with some drums, with some trumpets, some horns. So best we could do is a piano rendition. All right, we are here at Presbyterian. Thanks to Coach for being with us. Palmetto Pigskin Tour. Let's welcome in wide receiver Jalen Patrick from Hepzibah, Georgia, and defensive back Ryan Largen from Murrells Inlet. Gentlemen, welcome in. Ryan, which high school did you go to?
1: St. James High School.
0: I thought St. James.
1: Yes, sir.
0: I go by there all the time.
1: Okay, nice.
0: On 707?
1: Yes, sir.
0: Yeah. The Sharks.
1: Yes, sir, indeed.
0: What did you play there? Did you play multiple positions?
1: I just played safety mainly.
0: Just played safety?
1: Yes, sir.
0: Okay. Jalen, spell Hepzibah.
2: Hepzibah, H-E-P-H-Z-I-B-A-H.
0: That's a hard name.
2: Yes, sir. A lot of people struggle with that.
0: That is a hard name. Jalen, let's talk about offense and how things are looking so far in camp. I mean, you guys were so good last year.
2: Yes, sir.
0: Are you going to be as good this year?
2: As good. I feel like we will be. We have a lot of young talent coming in as very talented. And then we also have a pretty good group of transfers that we brought in, as well as a couple of leaders who stayed from last year's team. We just trying to do a great job of upholding the standard, and these young guys are doing a great job of taking on the talent. So I think we'll be just as good as last year.
0: Tell me about the quarterback battle from where you see it as a wide receiver.
2: The quarterback battle, it's a battle, like you said. Landon Sharp and Max Holtzclaw are both two amazing athletes. They had their own special way of playing the football game, and they're just two very great competitors. They know exactly how to get us the ball, and on and off the field, we've all been taking great strides of just being better teammates for each other.
0: Can they put on the money like Colin Hurst could last year?
2: Hey, from what I've seen, they've been doing what they could do for us. So, yes, sir.
0: Yeah?
2: Yes, sir.
0: Jalen, defensively, you guys you carried your weight last year as well. I mean, this was a complete team effort last year. How much fun was it to see this team grow up and come together like it did last season? Offense, defense, special teams, the whole deal.
1: Last year was a blast. I mean, all of it. You know, being 10-2 is fun. You know, winning a lot's fun.
0: Yeah.
1: But it was just fun, especially for, like, some of the older guys that have been here for 4 years. You know, they didn't start out the best. You know, I think the first year they won maybe one game, if that, right?
0: Mm-hmm.
1: So being a part of those guys and just, you know, winning, it was, like you said, a team effort. You know, offense is doing their job, defense is doing their job, and special teams as well. So it was fun to be a part of, and, yeah, it was a great year.
0: What made the defense so special? Coach was saying, you know, the defensive coordinator was outstanding. He had a great scheme. And what made it the defense special last season?
1: Well, like Coach had said earlier, you know, Coach Dan Owen, he's one of a kind for sure in many ways. You know, he's great at what he does for sure. And then I think one of the reasons we were so good defensively, too, is we were definitely an older team. You know, a lot of these dudes have been here for 4 years.
0: Mm-hmm.
1: You know, a lot of them aren't here anymore because either one, they graduated, or, you know, two, they transferred out. But, you know, it was just like a tight-knit, a real family. And, you know, we knew what we had to get done. You know, the offense was doing what they needed to do, and we knew that we had a standard to uphold on the defense as well.
0: So this transition, first of all, what was it like for you when you learned that Coach Englehart was leaving, and, you know, you had this great season, then your coach leaves? And you know what happens when there's a coaching transition.
2: Yeah.
0: So, you know, Ryan, what was your reaction to that? How do you think the team dealt with that?
1: If I'm being honest, it was kind of shocking, but not really. You know, Coach E had a great run while he was here. You know, he got better each and every year. And when you go 10-2, you know, there's other people want you, right?
0: Mm-hmm.
1: So it was kind of surprising in a way, but in the same sense, it was like we could kind of feel it coming maybe. For me personally, it was kind of just like, okay, what's next? You know, a lot of talks with my family, a lot of prayers, you know, talks with the coaches as well. For a minute, there was a little bit of worry because I'm like, what do I do now? You know, at PC, we're coachless. The coaches I was with, you know, there have been talks of maybe me coming if, you know, wherever they went. And
0: yep.
1: Then, you know, it didn't end up working out, but it was really just having to try and trust the process. And then as soon as Coach Raw got the job here, it was it was kind of a done deal, you know. Coach Raw had been here for 2 years. Obviously, he was offensive line coach, you know. Not much of an O-lineman myself by no means, but he was also a special teams coach as well. So, you know, I got to see him, got to be around him and talk to him and stuff. And he's a great guy. He's a great coach. And as soon as he got named the head coach, so actually at the time I was in the transfer portal,
0: mm-hmm.
1: you know, kind of a lot of uncertainties, didn't really know what I was going to do. As soon as I found out he was the head coach, I think we reported back off of winter break 2 days later. And I went into his office. I said, I'm with you, coach. So you know, a lot of uncertainties, a lot of worry there for a minute, and then, you know, I heard Coach Rawls' name get thrown in there, and it was pretty easy after that.
0: Jalen, how about for you? You're smiling over here. It seems like you're happy with the way everything, if it was going to be a transition, you were happy the way things went down.
2: Yes, sir. Last year, I felt like I had a pretty good season. And going into accepting the coaching change, it was a pretty crazy time for me as well. I actually was considering hitting the portal, and I called Coach Raw to let him know, like, hey, I'm pretty sure I'm finna enter my name into the portal. I had talked with Coach Ian and Coach Martin, who had left, and we were in talks. And Coach Raw basically told me, and prior to, I knew that Landon and Max, both of the quarterbacks, were both staying. Mm-hmm. So me, I called Coach Raw, and he told me, like, hey, if you give me a week to figure out this coaching situation, I mean, I promise that I'll do what's best for the football team and so forth. And then he was like, if that's not how it goes, he'll help me in my recruiting process. And I told him right in and there, I said, Coach, if you get this job, I'm saying, like, I had the utmost, like, trust in you. And, like, your judgment and the confidence that I have in you is all there. So I just told him right then and there, if he got the job, that I'd be back. And that's what happened. He gave me a call, and I told him, I'm a man of my word. I'm coming back.
0: Well, that was big news for the Blue Hose to get both of you guys back. So what about Ryan going into this new season after what, you know, the standard now has been established, the bar has been raised. How about, you know, matching or improving on what you did last year?
1: Yeah, so, like, obviously we've talked a lot about last year. You know, we set a standard, you know, 10-2, that's great. But, you know, there's some changes that have come in here. You know, a lot of new guys, a lot of new faces, even including the coaching staff. And our main thing is just doing our job, you know, upholding that standard. And just being the very best we can be, you know, understanding that we got a job to do every time we step on the field, and that, you know, like, we just got to get it done. And not really trying, I think a lot of people want us to compare to last year as well, but I think the main thing is just being ourselves, you know, not trying to match what we did last year, because, you know, like we said, Coach D.O., Dan Owen, he's a special guy, you know, he does his own thing.
0: Hold that thought, guys. I want to hold you over for just a minute, okay?
1: Yes, sir.
0: I want to get back to you. We'll be right back with more.
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0: tonight. We're doing something unusual. We're carrying over the players. We were having such a good conversation. I felt like I was squeezing them a little bit, so I wanted to come back and give them a chance to finish up. So, Ryan, as the music was hitting, you were just talking about the expectations, high standards, and kind of knowing what the fans are going to be expecting. And they might not be as understanding. I mean, yes, you lost your head coach. Yes, you lost a whole bunch of players. But if you got 10 wins last year, you can do it again this year.
1: Mm-hmm. Yeah. You know, people always have their expectations from the outside looking in, for sure. Like I was saying before we, you know, went on the break, our main thing is just trying to do what we do. You know, not trying to, you know, copy last year and do it last year, because, you know, last year's in the past. This year's a new year with new players, new coaching staff. And, you know, us as a younger team, we just got to buy in and trust in the program. And, you know, us as older guys like me and Jalen, we just got to, you know, lead the way and understand that there has been a standard set. But also listening to all the outside noise can be your biggest, you know, your biggest enemy. So just really just trust in what the coaches have for us.
0: You mentioned that you guys are the older guys. Jalen, I mean, I know Coach was here, you know, last year, so it's not his first time here at BC, but, I mean, he is the new head coach and first time as a head coach. But, I mean, a guy like you, older guy, do you have to take on a greater responsibility from a leadership standpoint?
2: Greater responsibility, not so much. Last year, I was still one of the more vocal guys on the team. Even though my role wasn't as big, I was still a player that a lot of the older players did look to for leadership, and I feel like that's just something that I've had to keep going now. What I do on the field, I just have to continue to do my play. So that's just something else that has to show.
0: When y'all opened the season last year and you beat Mercer, mm-hmm. and all of a sudden people go, what? They were ranked like number 11, I think.
1: Yeah. Yep.
0: You beat Mercer there.
2: Mm-hmm.
0: All right, okay. They beat Mercer. Then you go to Greenville and you beat Furman.
2: Yeah.
0: I mean, what were y'all thinking after you won those two games?
2: After we won those two games, it was just a testament to who we were as a team. Like, we knew we were a tough and physical team. We knew we had been through a lot in the years prior, and that was just something that, honestly, going into both of those games, we felt like we should win the game. So it was a surprise to everyone else, but it wasn't as much as a surprise to us.
0: So y'all knew?
2: Yeah, we knew we were good.
0: What was the bus ride like coming home from those two games?
2: It was crazy. The bus rides there were crazy too. Like, it was just a different mentality that the team had, and the level of chemistry was just crazy.
0: Yeah. All right. Ryan, before I let you go, we were talking off air. So you grew up at the beach down at Merle's Inlet. You went to St. James, played for the Sharks, and you play with Sharks. I mean, you're a surfer. Now, you're not just a guy that gets on a little board and does a little skinny thing along the edge. You're a big-time, real-time surfer.
1: Yeah, so me and my brother, we actually grew up competitively surfing, like, all over the East Coast and stuff like that. So, yeah, grew up, I guess you could say, playing with Sharks. Yes, sir.
0: You ever have one come up near you?
1: Yeah, multiple times. But, you know, it's one of those things, just you can't panic too much.
0: Cause, the hell you can.
1: Yeah. Yeah, but as soon as you panic and you start splashing, then that's when stuff goes bad. You just got to be still, and then as soon as you get the chance, you got to go.
0: What's the biggest wave you've ever ridden?
1: Biggest wave? Probably in Puerto Rico. I went on a surf trip there. It was about 11 foot. So, you know, pretty big, yeah.
0: How'd you do?
1: Well, safe to say, I was out for 45 minutes, and I caught one wave, and it was the one to come in. So, yeah, I was pretty scared, but, you know, I made it in, so, yeah, I'm still here.
0: So, tell me in layman's terms, plain English, what does that mean? You caught the wave and rode it all the way in?
1: Yeah, so pretty much. So, I'm out there. I'm scared to death. You know, 11 feet in Puerto Rico, I mean, that's a big wave, right?
0: Yeah,
1: so,
0: yeah.
1: You know, we're out there with a bunch of friends, but I'm not too fond of big waves. You know, I'm from the East Coast. I like surfing, but big waves, not me.
0: Mm-hmm.
1: So I'm out there 45 minutes just kind of sitting out past where the waves break, not catching nothing. Finally, I'm like, well, I got to get in somehow. So I finally catch one, get it in, and that was my day.
0: It was awesome?
1: Oh, yes, sir. It was a blast. Yes, sir.
0: You ever want to go to Hawaii?
1: I would love to, actually. It's one place I'd love to go to.
0: I mean, would you take on the waves out there?
1: Yes, sir. I'd love to. Yes, sir.
0: Would you?
1: Yeah.
0: Okay. Well, you can ride the wave of momentum from last season here at Presbyterian into a big year. Thank you guys for joining us.
2: Yes, sir.
0: It was a pleasure.
1: Yes, sir.
0: Good luck to you. The most important thing is stay healthy and have a great year, and we'll be looking for some terrific things from the Blue Hose this season.
2: Yes, sir.
0: Thanks to Jalen Patrick from Hepzibah, Georgia, and Ryan Largen from Merle's Inlet. Appreciate you guys coming by.
2: Yes, sir.
1: Yes,
2: appreciate
1: sir.
2: You.
1: Thank you.
0: Good luck
1: yes,
0: this
1: sir.
0: Season. That was awesome. Bergie, I'm afraid if I'm on a surfboard and I see a shark, I'm out of there. There ain't no messing around. I am gone.
3: Ryan is a fascinating young man. He's got a great backstory. Some of the other stuff that was going on in the background that our listeners didn't get to hear, but we were privy to. His dad works at one of the golf courses down there, so obviously he's probably a pretty talented golfer as well. And so obviously a very, very talented football player and a surfer. I mean, what a background.
0: Well, all right. He's putting the headset back on real quick. Let's see. Which one are you on here? You on the same one that you were on before? Throw that on there real quick. I got to ask you the golf thing. There you go. Yeah.
1: Are you
0: a golfer as well?
1: Yeah. So actually, my dad, he actually played on the mini tours for some years before I was born. So,
0: get out of town.
1: Yeah. So golf's in the blood, too.
0: Right, what's your handicap?
1: Handicap to be exact, but, you know, if I went out right now, I'd probably shoot mid-80s, mid to high 80s. Nothing.
0: I hate you. I was playing Sunday. I was winning my match by 3 shots. On the 16th, and my putter broke. Yeah. Putter.
1: It so broke. Did it break or did you break it?
0: I didn't break it. I just pulled it out of my bag, walked up to the green. It kind of brushed against the green, you know, just sort of dragging it and hit the green. The head just broke right off. Ended up losing my 3-stroke lead, you know, because I had to borrow.
3: Now, Ryan, ask him how he solved that problem, and would you have done the same thing?
0: Well, I borrowed the guy I was playing, I borrowed his putter. You really can't do that, can you? You can't.
1: I mean, not necessarily, but hey, you got to do what you got to do sometimes, right?
0: I mean, I know technically by the Royal and Ancient and by the USGA, it's against the rules to borrow somebody's club if you happen to break one. You got to live with what's in your bag.
1: 100%.
0: Yeah.
1: But we're out there playing around. You know, USGA.
0: Yeah. Bergie here is trying to pull the rules here. It don't work that way. All right, guys, thank you very much.
1: Yes, sir.
0: Appreciate this guy. I tell you, he's a surfer. He's a football player. He's probably got about a 10 handicap. He's got the life I want to live, except for the shark part. I don't want the first thing to do with any sharks. So, thank you guys. They're great. That was awesome.
3: Yeah, that was.
0: Yeah. All right. Let's go to the Gamecocks. And I had a chance to talk to Torian Gray the other day, guys, the veteran defensive back secondary coach for South Carolina. Does a fantastic job, of course. And here's our conversation as we talked about what he is going to be looking for this season with his guys back there in the secondary. How are you guys on the defensive staff feeling about this group? Can it be like the 24 group?
4: You know, that's a work in progress, waiting to see. That 24 group was really darn good. And like you said, your defense is best when you're strong up front and up the middle with your linebackers and your D-line. And, you know, that's what this next month of fall camp's going to be, to see if these guys can gel, because there's a lot of new guys still learning the scheme. The linebackers are all back, though, of the guys that played a lot of snaps last year. So that's a chance. Hopefully, if we can be in that conversation, that means we had a really good, damn good year. So hope so.
0: So for the first time in a lot of years, you don't have a DQ Smith, you don't have an E-Man Worry back there, but you got a couple of guys that played a lot of football for you.
4: Yeah, definitely. You know, those guys played as true freshmen, so they've been with us for a while. Jalen Kilgore, same thing, played a lot as a true freshman, been with us for a while. So without having any of those guys back there, it's a whole different world. But Peyton Williams has been here. He's an elder statesman. He's played a lot of football for us now at this point. Judge Carr, Vakari Swain have been here three years at least, or going on year four for both of those guys. So they've played a lot of football. It's just now fiddling in the guys, getting the guys to play around them, Phil, and if we're able to do that, then we'll contribute to that front and the linebackers.
0: A lot of people excited about Currents, wanting to see him out there and see what he can do, and I guess you guys are right. You don't plan on wasting him. You plan on getting him out there in some way?
4: No, rightfully so. He's come in, handled himself like a pro, and when you speak of the guys who have played as true freshmen for us, the Jalen Kilgores, the Nick Eamon Wars, DQs, we anticipate him playing a lot too, so excited to see him continue to progress.
0: What do things look like right now among the 5 starting spots back there, would you say?
4: We feel good about our corner spots. We've got to get some depth there. You know, Judge McCarry played a lot of football. Neat DeMarcus Leach, Cassie Barnes, Jalewis Solomon, KJ Johnson. Somebody needs to be able to contribute.

0: fall campus to get those guys more experience, more confidence to be able to come along, because we're going to need all of them at some point, just the laws of football and playing in this conference.
1: So many places now in college football we see where the secondary positions are being split up among coaches. Mm-hmm. Seldom do you have, I think, maybe I'm wrong, but maybe seldom do you see one guy handling safeties and corners and nickels. And that's you. I know you got assistants working with you, but I mean, that's you. They all fall under you. You like that? You like being the guy that controls everybody in the secondary?
0: I love it. Yeah, there's a lot of work, a lot of extra details and stuff that you got to be on, but I have great guys that's helping me with that process. And long story short, I love it. So, yes, I'm excited to be able to have a hand in that.
1: What do you think about this team overall for 2026? You know, the outside noise is, hey, look out for South Carolina. Maybe you like kind of being the team that people kind of are overlooking in preseason polls, and then you overachieve based on what they're saying. But from the inside, what do you see?
0: From the inside, I see we got a very talented team. And it's exciting to go into a season and know we got really good players, honestly. And we just have to, hopefully you can stay healthy and do our job as coaches. But it's exciting going into this fall camp.
1: And how important is it from a defensive standpoint? You've been with Coach White the entire time. You guys are 6 years deep now with this defense, with this scheme. I mean, that's got to mean something.
0: Yeah, absolutely. You know, as he mentions a lot, he's been in this defense for 14 years now, so he knows the in and outs and the intricacies from that standpoint. And now me going into year six with him, I feel like I really know a lot of the in and outs of the defense at this point, and feel I can help him and input a lot more now.
1: Torian Gray, boy, I tell you what, hard to believe it's going into year six with Torian Gray and Clayton White heading up that defense. Those are two outstanding defensive coaches. And South Carolina, Shane Beamer, they're lucky to have him, have those two guys still together on that defensive coaching staff. That defense is going to be good. I don't think there's any question about it. We'll be back.
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1: Well, I apologize to recruit nuts around the country. We've been a little slack on the recruiting front here. I mean, it's just been the fact that I just haven't had enough time to do a whole bunch of recruiting stuff. Plus, everybody's playing football. They're in practices. There's not a whole lot of

0: Well, there's some stuff going on in the recruiting world. Some commitments are being made. 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Clemson commitments, quarterback Kareem Hughley and running back Gary Walker, USC commitment, running back Braden Tyson, were named to the Touchdown Club of Atlanta preseason All-State team. Walker was also named to the AJC Super 11. 2028 quarterback Caden Kraft of Mooresville, North Carolina, who South Carolina offered in January, will announce on Monday with Oregon, LSU, Tennessee, Michigan, Florida, and Ole Miss as the finalists. Another USC quarterback target, 2028 Anthony Turner, has been projected to Virginia Tech by rivals. 2028 defensive end Luke Neighbors of Buford, Georgia, plans to visit South Carolina for a game October 3rd. USC target, 2028 linebacker Ryan Peterson of Cornelius, North Carolina, offered by UCLA. That's where South Carolina has a couple of commitments off that team, so that might work in their favor. Another USC 2028 target, defensive end Christian McGowan of Jacksonville, was offered by Virginia Tech. Clemson target, 2028 safety Isaiah Reeves. He did not have Clemson among his final choices when he originally scheduled his commitment for last weekend, a commitment he decided to postpone. And now he has reaffirmed his planned visit to Clemson for the North Carolina game on September 19th. Wisconsin offered Clemson target 2028 tight end Wright Martin. 2029 Northwestern linebacker Dash Holly was offered by Colorado. Ridgeview wide receiver Kanye Reed committed to Wofford. Hammond linebacker Hugh Manning committed to Richmond. And this is really old, but I'll mention it. Former Coastal Carolina quarterback Samari Collier is headed to Delaware State now. In basketball, Clemson target 6'4 guard Justin Wise committed to Georgia. Former Clemson forward Chauncey Wiggins moving from Florida State to Gonzaga. Make that Gonzaga. 6'7 Desmond Harrington of Gray Collegiate in Columbia is moving to Link Academy in Missouri. In baseball, 2028 Daniel infielder Carl Schnabel committed to East Carolina. So throwing in some old stuff along with some newer stuff. That is recruiting tonight here on Sports Talk, brought to you by Seawells. All right, up Clemson way, Berge, they are counting on Gideon Davidson to step up and have a big year running the football.
1: Absolutely, sort of in the shadow of Adam Randall last year in his opening season with the Tigers, but says he learned a lot from Randall when he made the transition from wide receiver to running back. Now he feels like it's his time. He's learned to be a leader, and he feels like this could be a year that he really does well in the Chad Morris offense, and here he is answering some questions a little bit earlier this week from the media.
2: The second fall camp, do you feel like the process is getting a little easier, smoother for you, just kind of navigating, you know, the heat and the, you know, pack schedule and all that?
3: Yes, sir. I would say it has gotten a lot easier. Obviously, coming from high school, the college just transitions a lot harder. But now that I've had a year under my belt, I feel like it's a lot easier. Just a lot of the concepts are the same, and I don't really have to, you know, memorize a lot of different stuff since I've already had it, you know, in my memory. So I would definitely say this year has been a lot easier. It's definitely slowed down. So, yes, sir.
2: People aren't expecting you to take another step forward this year. Do you feel like the weight of that extra responsibility while you're working through camp?
3: I wouldn't say it's a burden. I'd actually take it as a challenge and a opportunity. I'm very excited for the opportunity I have, and I just look at it as, you know, a blessing to be able to be doing this and, you know, have this, you know, chance. So.
4: How do you balance stepping into that kind of leadership role with also learning a new offense at the same time?
3: Yeah, I would say I'm not by myself. I mean, we have a lot of, you know, everybody really on this offense is learning it. So we're all just trying to teach each other, you know, and being in this leadership role, it's really given me an opportunity to really learn it, you know, well, not slack off and, you know, do my own thing. But yeah, I'd just say we got a lot of guys to help each other through that.
5: How do you think that learning process is going with the offense coming into fall camp with you and with the offense entirely?
3: Yeah, no, I think it's coming very well. A lot of us are getting it down very well. You know, we're all learning it, and we're all just, you know, having fun. We're really taking it serious. There's a lot that's being thrown at us, but I feel like we're all, you know, learning. We're all just, you know, having fun doing it. It's not really like a crazy challenge, but yeah.
5: What have you seen out of Chris Johnson?
3: A whole lot of speed for sure. And he's also very smart. You know, we've all, the running back room has been helping each other out. And I mean, he's getting this stuff down as easy as anybody else. So I've just seen a lot of leadership and, you know, a lot of, you know, fight.
5: In Chad's offense, you got to be able to catch the ball out of the backfield. Is that fun for you and you know, kind of watching you guys work through it today to run those routes and stretch your legs a little bit?
3: For sure, yes. I love, you know, catching out of the backfield, not just running the ball, but I love catching and running routes. I think I've still got a lot to learn in running routes and catching football, but, you know, I love the challenge of, you know, being able to learn more. So, yeah.
5: Is this a fun offense to play in?
3: I think so. I think it's, you know, coming off of last year, it's a lot, I wouldn't say easier, because I just guess signals and stuff are a little bit more difficult. But I think it's fun knowing, oh, I can play this fast. I can play this, you know, this position really well. So, yeah.
5: I'd say it's fun. What did you learn from Adam Randall last year? He's such a great leader. And you're sitting behind and watching, learning. What do you take away as a young kid that came here with, you know, an open canvas?
3: Been
5: through so many things.
3: Yeah, I would say the biggest thing I took away from Adam's leadership was his ability to watch film. I mean, he was a senior. He didn't have many classes, or he didn't have any in-person classes, so he was able to watch film late at night. And I think I took away that, because watching film is obviously a very important thing, and that's like my biggest, you know, goal or challenge this year is to watch more film. And I believe that Adam gave me a good, you know, good vision for that.
0: Okay, we'll see what the Tigers can produce with that running game this year. I know they're excited about him and about Johnson coming in from SMU and the speed that he's going to bring to that position. So we'll see what the Tigers get there. Berge, I know you're excited. We've got the opening of the women's soccer season in South Carolina. South Carolina and Clemson women both playing soccer tonight. I know you are an enthusiast of women's soccer.
1: Actually watching the Carolina-Oregon State game as we speak. It's funny, it's no score, but if you watch this game, Gamecocks should be up at about 5-0. It looks like a high school varsity team running against their JV brethren. Because clearly, we talk SEC speed during football season, but it looks the same here on the women's soccer pitch, but USC hadn't been able to take much advantage of it.
0: We prefer you focus on the show rather than watch sporting events.
1: There wasn't a whole lot I could do. I was listening intently to your interviews, but there wasn't a whole lot I could do about it.
0: Thanks to Brandon Burke here at PC for helping us out. We'll see you tomorrow night from South Carolina State.
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7: Cabinet members on board. I'm Lee Silicera, Fox News. We're learning more about who was on the jet used as a decoy when President Trump returned from an overseas trip last month.
8: A senior administration official tells Fox when a decoy Air Force One flew from Turkey to the UK last month, Secretary of State Marco Rubio and Treasury Secretary Scott Bessent were on board, along with other administration officials and members of the press corps. The cabinet secretaries were aware President Trump was not on board. President President Trump secretly flew on another aircraft with Secretary Pete Hegseth. The covert operation came amid a threat from Iran,